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7: KOH News, time 5:03. We've got 76 degrees in Reno. I'm Jack Sabin, and here's what's trending. On Wednesday, May 20th, Lake Tahoe Community College broke ground on a nearly 100,000-square-foot Tahoe Basin Public Safety Training Complex, the first facility of its kind in the Tahoe Basin, dedicated to training firefighters, forestry professionals, emergency medical technicians, and other first responders. The facility is scheduled to open in fall of 2027. The complex will include a multi-story training tower with live fire capability, more than 2 acres of training tarmac, a 7,000-square-foot equipment storage facility, and multiple training hydrants with a water reclamation system. Just one of the challenges that comes with running Reno's Fleet Management Division.
8: One of the things about fleet management is that we are a division that is offered in the private sector. So we have competition, and so making sure that we're being competitive day in and day out is what I couldn't be more proud of.
7: Maintenance and operations fleet manager Zach Hafner adds that they will be busy in the near future, with Reno PD expecting a plethora of new vehicles next year. A Reno man has been arrested after police say he was trafficking drugs around northern Nevada. 51-year-old Van Johnson was taken into custody this week by members of the Washoe County Sheriff's Office Northern Nevada Drug Task Force after an investigation into the alleged distribution of narcotics and sales. Police say a search of his residence revealed narcotics and an illegally possessed firearm. Johnson was taken into custody and faces numerous drug-related charges. Police say they seized 514 grams of meth, one gun, and $466 in cash. A reported rollover crash on McCarran Boulevard at Manzanita Lane prompted a large emergency response just after 1 p.m. Today, crews arrived to find the car was upright and that no extraction was needed. Reno Fire Department initially sent a full extraction response to the crash, which was reported as a single vehicle rollover. The first engine arrived and found the car upright on all four wheels. Additional Reno Fire Department resources were canceled after crews determined no extraction was necessary. The Reno Police Department helped with traffic control while crews worked at the scene. Right now, traffic and weather together here on News Talk 780 KOH. It is the ride home on a Thursday afternoon, and it starts with Kristen Snow.
9: Thank you so much, Jack. Indeed, getting you up, out the door, and on your way home. We're going to start with westbound 80 right now. We've got some traffic and slowing between USA Parkway and Lockwood, as well a traffic accident in that westbound lane at Patrick. That is creating some slowdown there. We do still have some very heavy traffic, very slow going, a travel delay and some congestion. Mill Street, 580 North through the Bull on out to Golden Valley. We're still seeing some slowdown I-80 East near the Nugget Resort. Slow and go both directions, North McCarran between Clear Acre and Pyramid Way. We still have some slowdown 580 South between Plum and Moana. Northbound South McCarran between Greg Street and Nugget Avenue. And North Virginia Street between North McCarran and Panther Drive is also still seeing heavy traffic and very slow going in that area as well. But all other Northern Nevada roads look to be moving along quite nicely. Drive carefully. From the KOH Right Now Traffic Center, I'm Kristen Snow.
10: I am Chief Meteorologist Jeff Thompson in the KOH First Alert Weather Center. Skies clear out overnight. Look, we're low in Reno, Sparks 52. We're back into the low 80s on your Friday. Sunshine in the morning and isolated thundershower Friday afternoon.
7: Thank you so much, Jeff. We have 74 degrees in Cold Spring, 77 in Spanish Springs, and 76 degrees here at KOH Radio Center. 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

Hello, Northern Nevada, wherever you're listening and however you're accessing this program, thank you for making me a part of your day. How's your Thursday? Yeah. Mine's not bad as well. 852-TALK, 800-564-KKOH. You can stream us at kkoh.com, a mobile app too for Android and iPhone. We are all alive here today at the radio station. I say that because of, you know, this morning we went off the air briefly, and then we received a call from a listener that suggested that someone had been shot here at KOH. I was in my office. I was working away as four cars from RPD and one REMSA vehicle showed up here at our Plum Lane Studios. Everybody was fine. Nothing to be worried about, but we appreciate the concern. So just wanted to clear that up, and we move forward as we hit the reset button. Another hour together, and sadly, there are folks this week that are, as we say, are on the beach, meaning they are looking for work. 17% of the workforce at Intuit Reno has been laid off. This from a letter posted to the company's website on Wednesday. Chairman and CEO Suzanne Gadarzi. They're reducing complexity and simplify the structure to become faster, leaner, and more focused. So sad to hear this for folks here in Northern Nevada. And we wish you well as you update the resume. And who knows, some of you may be crawling into a bottle or a bag of Oreos this evening to soothe those concerns. And we wish you well and hope you bounce back soon. Elsewhere today, let's go out to Sparks. Pedestrian there taken to the hospital, hit by a car early this morning. This was in the area of Vista Boulevard and Frisco Way just after 4:30 a.m., finding an adult male suffering from serious injuries, taken to a local hospital. They don't think speed was a factor in this. And impairment doesn't appear to be a factor either. So hopefully that person recovers soon and quickly. No concerns there. And we're all good. Moving on to the next situation. This was a drug bust. Real man being picked up trafficking drugs across Northern Nevada. He's 51-year-old Van Johnson, taken into custody this week by our Northern Nevada Drug Task Force within the Washoe County Sheriff's Office. Alleged distribution of narcotics and sales in our area. Also illegally possession of a firearm and a Walmart receipt of charges. I'm not going to go into the weeds on that, but he's in trouble. What else do we have today? Let's go to Stead, where a woman there accused of killing her father and younger brother was in court yesterday, pled not guilty. Her name is Mashenka Ann Marie Reed, found competent to stand trial in September of last year, arrested in February of 24 after allegedly confessing to shooting and killing her father and brother. She also planned on taking out her younger sister as well, facing murder and attempted murder charges. Top, well, within the last couple hours, it became the top national story, and that is the passing of Vegas native Kyle Busch, two-time NASCAR Series champ. He was hospitalized earlier today, and then a few hours after that hospitalization, he passed away. I've already gone into basically the back of his baseball card and statistics. We've kind of gone through those numbers, and we wish the family best during this incredibly difficult time. From sadness to happiness, let's go down to Carson City, where student athletes there signed their letters of intent.

0: playing baseball for Yuba College. These are JUCO schools. That would be Cale Thompson. And then two more, Jaron Thornburg, track and field for Eastern Washington University, D1, and D3 at Aurora University. Women's soccer is Lillian Turner. Congratulations to all of you. Make the best of it. Be great at your sport and be great in the classroom. Represent Northern Nevada. We're proud of you here in the biggest little city. Ah, good old Bear. Just enjoying a Thursday stroll in Northern Nevada. That was an interesting headline to follow this afternoon as crews with the Nevada Department of Wildlife had to get a wild bear out of a tree at 4th and Keystone. Got stuck up there this afternoon. They got him down, so that's good news. I'm not sure where they drop him off from there, but we're glad everyone's okay. Gas prices at the pump, yeah, it's continuing to cripple the family budget on a weekly basis. Some of you even more frequently, based on the gas guzzler that you've got parked in your garage. Gas prices hitting their highest mark in the Silver State in 4 years. That, according to the latest data from AAA Nevada, the state average for a gallon of gas is now $5.27. Going up 4 cents this week. Average cost here in Reno, $5.50. Yeah. And $5.29 down south in Vegas. Cisco Aguilar, our Secretary of State, has launched a new youth vote survey ahead of the upcoming midterms. Of course, we got the June primaries on the 9th and the general election on November 3rd. The survey is going to focus on understanding how young Nevadans experience the election process, as well as what the Secretary of State says are barriers to their participation. I didn't know there were barriers. I mean, the only barrier that I can think of is that you can't vote till you're 18, and maybe you're an anxious 17-year-old and you're excited about the process, but I can't think of any other barriers other than that. The survey will also gather feedback to inform future election policies. And it can be, it's available online and can be accessed through June 26th. The Secretary of State, in a statement, says young Nevadans are some of the most powerful voices when it comes to civic engagement. And we want to understand how they're voting and how we can break down barriers that might discourage them from participating. Are we discouraging our young people? The way he makes this sound is so dire, and that these young people are so put upon. I'm very confused by it. The Youth Advisory Task Force spent months curating these questions and talking with their peers to design the survey. And I'm excited to see the valuable insight gained from this new initiative to help improve the accessibility and transparency of our elections. Again, what are the barriers to their participation? Yesterday, Lake Tahoe Community College broke ground on a new public safety training complex, some 100,000 square feet, first of its kind up at the basin. This is going to be training firefighters, forestry professionals, emergency med techs, other first responders. It is set to open in the fall of next year. 2 acres of training tarmac, live fire capability. You got a storage facility, some 7,000 square feet, water reclamation center or system as well. And that it is in support of the college's fire academy, fire science, forestry education, emergency medical services, and search and rescue programs. So there you have it. This is really cool. I definitely, once the walls and the structure actually get put together, I would love to see more of this and get a tour of it. This is really exciting stuff happening up at the lake. Right now, traffic and weather together time here on News Talk 780 KOH. The ride home, Kristen Snow, how are things?
1: Well, I wanted to ask you,
0: yeah,
1: are you personally feeling pain at the pump? You or
0: no,
1: your other half?
0: No.
1: I mean, I am, but, I drive a Tahoe. I have a big gas guzzler.
0: You do.
1: But here's my...
0: And I'm on the other end of the spectrum. Go ahead.
1: Right. Here's my thought process. If I don't go below, like, 3/4 of a tank.

0: tank and I just keep topping off. Is it the same thing as just eventually filling your entire tank? Or is it just making me feel better that when I go, it costs me $30 to fill up?
1: Jeez.
0: I don't know.
1: That's a really good question.
0: Right.
1: But since the price is always fluctuating, that quarter tank price is always going to be different every time.
0: Right.
1: Let me think on that.
0: Yeah, think on that. Something to ponder.
1: Mm-hmm.
0: All right, getting to traffic. We do still have very slow going, a lot of traffic, and a travel delay if you're traveling in the way the North Valley is this afternoon. That slowdown does start 580 North right about South Virginia Street all the way through the bowl to Golden Valley. Still a little spotty slow and go as well up on North McCarran between Clear Acre and Pyramid Way. Westbound 80 with that accident just off of USA Parkway ahead of Patrick there. Again, westbound 80 all the way to Lockwood. That is still congested at this time as well. And we're still seeing some slowdown at northbound South McCarran between Greg Street and Nugget Avenue. But I think everything else looks pretty darn good.
2: I am Chief Meteorologist Jeff Thompson in the Colo 8 First Alert Weather Center. Skies clear out overnight. Look for low in Reno, Sparks 52. We're back into the low 80s on your Friday. Sunshine in the morning and isolated thundershower Friday afternoon.
0: Boy, our sun really, really did disappear. It's cloudy out there. 79 degrees Reno and Sparks. 77 degrees right now in the capital city and 64 degrees up at the lake. From the KOH Right Now Traffic Center, I'm Kristen Snow.
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1: 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Okay. 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Do you know what the issues are? 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Local news continues on this Thursday afternoon. We will go down south now, where a Vegas Metro Police Department corrections officer, his name's Quincy Brown, arrested and booked, charged with one count, open and gross lewdness in the presence of a minor. Six counts of open and gross lewdness, first offense, 10 counts of soliciting or engaging in prostitution, been with the department since 2017, placed on suspension without pay, and we'll see where his career goes from here. I've got a pretty good idea, but that is the latest out of Sin City this afternoon. Meanwhile, back here closer to home, where the city of Reno has approved construction on a new water purification facility, this approved yesterday in a city council meeting, the One Water Nevada Advanced Purified Water Facility. That's a mouthful. It's going to be located out in the North Valleys. Main treatment plant's going to be at Lear and Military, costing over $260 million. Total costs closer to $300. And they hope to begin construction at some time this summer. That's all we know. City of Reno covering up to 70% of the cost. Truckee Meadows Water Authority making up the difference in this latest project. And finally, our last local story today actually has to do with the tinderbox conditions we find ourselves here in the Silver State, because fires last year, the worst in 5 years. That's significant. Fire agency leaders say the state could be in for repeat of that type of destruction. When we hit the peak of fire season, they can take off at any moment due to several concerning conditions. I think that's why we have seen those in our community taking proactive measures to try and get the vegetation down. We had those two different phases with the sheep down in the Carson area, as an example, trying to not give the fire anything extra to burn or to hang around, right, a little bit longer. finding this to be, the governor finds it to be, with the facts of the everything, a troubling situation, laying out a plan of action, saying that drought, lack of snowpack, and of course the warmer than average temps are all major factors in this. I mean, what we saw this this past winter and what it was like in January and February, I mean, it was unbelievable. So there you have it. 450,000 acres were burned last year. And we as humans, we were the main problem, majority cause of those fires. So we all need to do better and ultimately be good stewards of the earth. Let me grab this story here. Do you remember those videos that we saw a couple of summers ago with all the elected Democrats at various appliances around their kitchen, even in the backyard, as they enjoyed it? Remember, rules for thee, not for me, because they were taking away different things, all in the name of climate change, making your life and mine a little bit more difficult. Well, to the rescue, saving over $2 billion today would be the President of the United States and the EPA Administrator, Lee Zeldin. The rollback of two of Sleepy Joe's refrigerator rules. Remember, we're fighting global warming. It'll save the consumer, again, over $200 million. You got an estimated $900 million in savings, mostly for grocery stores, whose executives joined the Oval Office announcement, are achieved by setting aside the post-2023 phase-out of industrial fridges that use global warming potential hydrofluorocarbons. Another $1.5 billion is projected to be saved by granting mass exemptions to roadway refrigeration units covered by a 2024 regulation intended to prevent those hydrofluorocarbon leaks. All it was from the Democrats was a money grab, continuing to tax us at every possible turn. CEO of Kroger, Greg Foran, they got 2,700 grocery stores thanking the administration, quote, "An orderly transition of equipment reduces both capital costs and operating costs." So there you have it. Money being saved once again by this administration, by the choices made by the previous one. Let's find out what else is going on and go to the newsroom. Here's Captain Jack.
19: Well, thank you so much there, Ryan, as we currently have 75 degrees here in Reno, and here's what's trending. Intuit Reno is announcing a round of layoffs. The company says it will be laying off around 17% of its workforce. In a letter posted to the company's website on Wednesday, Chairman and CEO Sasan Ghedrazi said the company must reduce complexity and simplify its structure to become faster, leaner, and more focused. Operations in the company's Reno and Woodland Hills offices will also be wound down. Those impacted by the layoffs were notified of the company's intent to part ways with them Wednesday morning. Impacted employees will receive 16 weeks of base pay, as well as 2 additional weeks for every year served at Intuit. They will also have a pay transition period, including July RSU vesting and bonus eligibility, before leaving the company on July 31st. At least 6 months of health insurance will also be provided. NASCAR legend Kyle Busch has died at the age of 41, shocking fans of racing.
20: Kyle Busch gets it done.
21: Kyle Busch was a giant in NASCAR. The 2-time Cup champion was the winningest driver in history. His family had announced on Thursday he was undergoing treatment due to a severe illness and could not compete this weekend at Charlotte Motor Speedway. And then hours later announced Busch had died suddenly at the age of 41. He raced just last week in Delaware. Busch is survived by his wife and 2 young children. Alex Stone, ABC News.
19: A pedestrian was taken to the hospital after being hit by a car in Sparks. Just after 4:30 Thursday morning, police in Sparks received a 911 call of a vehicle-versus-pedestrian crash in the area of Vista Boulevard and Frisco Way. When officers arrived, they found an adult male suffering from serious injuries. The victim was taken to the hospital with serious injuries. Police say it is unknown if speed was a factor in the crash, but say impairment did not appear to be a factor. The driver of the car remained on scene and is cooperating with the investigation. Right now, traffic and weather together here on News Talk 780 KOH with Kristen Snow.
0: Thank you so much, Jack. Well, I was just watching those traffic cameras. We have a considerable amount of traffic, 580 North right now, from about South Virginia Street all the way out to the North Valleys. And we do have another traffic accident that is also 580 North at Mill Street, contributing to that slowdown and congestion in that area. Got some slowdown up there on North McCarran still as well, both directions between 395 and Rock Boulevard. 80 westbound between USA and Lockwood. Still very heavy traffic and very slow going northbound South McCarran between Gregg Street and Nugget Avenue. North Virginia Street between North McCarran and Panther Drive. And still seeing some spotty slow and go 580 south right now between Glendale and South Virginia Street. All other Northern Nevada roads are in the clear. Please drive safely from the KOH Right Now Traffic Center. I'm Kristen Snow.
2: I am Chief Meteorologist Jeff Thompson in the Colo 8 First Alert Weather Center. Skies clear overnight, 36 Lake Tahoe, 52 in Reno. Another warm day on Friday. A few isolated thunderstorms in the afternoon. 82 Reno Sparks in Carson City, 72 at the lake.
19: Thank you so much, Jeff, as we have 62 degrees in Incline Village, 62 in Tahoe City, and 75 degrees here in Reno. Our next update at 6:03, but you can always find the latest headlines at KKOH.com. 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
22: 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There's nowhere we'd rather be than seated as your passenger. You're a driving extraordinaire. Non-patronizing traffic reports on the 7s. 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
8: 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With your friends right here at News Talk 780 KOH. Coming down to the end of the first quarter in the Eastern Conference Finals Game 2, all tied up between Cleveland and New York. Update for you. Last hour, I was really enjoying the video of the suspect, one of the 15 out of Minnesota that was on the lam. Yeah, update story in that. They caught him, the man that was wearing no shoes and jumped from a fourth-floor balcony to elude the feds in the big fraud sitch that's going down in Minnesota. So I'm positive, I'm confident there will be more to come on just that, just the overall story, not necessarily that person, but we'll bring you the latest on that. This is really incredible. I don't pretend to know how mental health facilities work in 2026, but one of those deranged lunatics that took the lives of innocents in San Diego at that mosque shooting, yeah, they just walked right out of a mental health facility the day before. It's shocking to me. The 18-year-old left the Park Mental Health Treatment Center the morning before killing three at an Islamic center, along with 17-year-old Kane Clark. And that would be Caleb Vasquez. Real quick on this Caleb Vasquez, I don't know if you saw the story yesterday, but there is a kid in California in the San Diego area that looks just like the killer. And he is now getting death threats. He's an 18-year-old. He has nothing to do with this. But people, because whenever these mass shootings happen, people try and go and be internet sleuths, thinking that they're going to come across some video on YouTube or some, you know, secret nefarious social media account. A lot of this stuff is immediately shut down by the government. But people are searching the name Caleb Vasquez and this young man, same name, similar name. People are looking at him going, oh, that's it. You're the killer. And he's like, no, I really have nothing to do with this. Vasquez had a firearms restraining order issued against him. Police conducting a welfare check at his home last year. Apparently, mom had reached out to authorities on the morning of and was like, look, there's some firearms missing from the house. And my son's mental health, it's teetering. You need to find him. It is mind-blowing to me that this occurred. But it did. And now we have to move forward and pick up the pieces. And sadly, there will be finger-pointing in all of this. The call for your guns to be taken from you. Clark also had a 911 call about him placed by his mother. There it is, on the morning of the shooting, after he left the house with guns killing three. Apparently, they also live-streamed this, which is even more dark than the act. It's as if this needs to be admired in posterity for years to come. And apparently in that video, which I have zero interest in seeing, the girl was encouraging the boy to shoot her, which he did, and then took his own life. I mean, what a really just sad, disgusting mess. Elsewhere today, President of the United States says he plans, provided that, you know, he can come into possession of the Iranian uranium, he plans to destroy it if negotiations result in its relinquishment. And that is what I don't think is going to happen. I want to believe firmly with every fiber of my being that if anybody can get this negotiated, it's President Trump. But my gut tells me, that's my heart, my gut tells me, my head tells me, that we're going back in. And I believe the president did say yesterday to a gaggle of reporters that it may get a little bit nasty. Well, that's what this particular supporter and voter of the president wants. We don't know how the administration would destroy the radioactive elements usually stored for with care after being used for energy production. Of course, they had no interest in using it, only for, well, nukes. It's estimated they've got 1,000 pounds of this stuff. And in the lead up to, we heard from the president's envoy, Steve Witkoff, that representatives in that country had boasted that, well, we got enough to make 11 nukes. There's actually a statement that came out today from Mojtaba Khomeini, the new leader, who I also read this week is taking a page out of bin Laden's playbook in terms of how he hides himself and keeps himself moving. And, you know, like a lot of these maniac dictators have done over time. But this statement that came out today from Khomeini directed negotiators not to budge on exporting the uranium. this is the hill they're willing to die on. And since they don't seem to make any bones about it, they're not hiding that fact, I think it's time to finish the mission. I think it's time to get in there and get the job done, because they're not going to relinquish this. And I think it's time to play hardball again. Well, we've got the autopsy report. It's not of an individual. It's of a political party. And since we're a two-party system, and the Democrats just lost, I think you know where this is going. They begrudgingly released this report today. It was error-riddled. Commissioned by the DNC, pretty much just blaming allies of the former president, you know, Sleepy Joe, for failing to support. Well, how can you? He only picked her because of the color of her skin. There was no content there. She's as deep as a thimble. So how can you support that? Because up until Nancy Pelosi, Barack Obama, and George Clooney came along, he had every indication and intention of running for re-election. And apparently, bashing the president or President Trump and negative partisanship doesn't help you win races. Really? That's interesting. Of course, they made no mention of Biden's age. There was no mention of his cognitive decline. They mentioned nothing about Kamala Harris picking Tim Walz as her running mate. Or what about how the Democrat Party turned on Israel right after the attack on October 7th? Or what about four-decade high inflation? None of these things were mentioned today in this autopsy report that was drafted by former Clinton strategist Paul Rivera. Right now, traffic and weather together, winding down the ride home, getting an update from Kristen Snow.
9: Thank you so much, Ryan. Well, we are still seeing very heavy traffic, very slow going, and a travel delay. 580 North from about Neal Road all the way out to Golden Valley with that earlier accident northbound at Mill Street. That is creating some definite backup as you head northbound. Also, I believe it makes sense to me. People are trying to go around that mess out to the North Valleys and cut over on North Virginia Street up to Panther Drive, which is making that area between North McCarran and Panther Drive also very slow going and traffic right now. So if you're in that mess, hang in there. It will get better. Traffic is moving. It is just moving slowly. We have some slowdown up on North McCarran both directions between El Rancho and Rock Boulevard. Still I-80 westbound right now between USA and Lockwood. Heavy traffic northbound South McCarran between Greg Street and Nugget Avenue. And I'm also seeing some traffic over there on West McCarran. Looks like it is between, hold on, let me give you some Mayberry and Collin Ranch. So if you're heading down that hill, there's some traffic that direction as well. But everything else looks to be A-okay. 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
10: Hi, I'm Chief Meteorologist Jeff Thompson in the Colo 8 First Alert Weather Center. Skies clear overnight, 36 Lake Tahoe, 52 in Reno. Another warm day on Friday. A few isolated thunderstorms in the afternoon. 82 Reno Sparks in Carson City, 72 at the lake.
9: Before we give temperatures, I want to give a quick update on traffic. We do have a now traffic accident, 395 northbound. That is between Clearacre and Parr Boulevard. That just popped up. So that is also contributing to that travel delay in that area. We've got mostly cloudy skies. 77 degrees right now in Reno and Sparks, 75 in the capital city, and 73 degrees in Minden, Gardnerville. 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From the KOH Right Now Traffic Center, I'm Kristen Snow.
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8: Our final moments together on this unfortunate cloudy Thursday afternoon here in Northern Nevada. Smartest man on the radio, Mark Levin, coming up next. Before we go tonight, former CIA scientist has claimed that there are several alien species in the U.S. government secretly knows about. His name is Dr. Hal Putoff. He's a physicist and electrical engineer working in the intelligence community's psychic spy and UFO research programs in the 70s and 80s, saying that those who have recovered crashed UFOs have encountered at least four separate types of life. Of course, this has been discussed previously by another known physicist, Dr. Eric Davis. He's known for his work on top secret Pentagon projects. And Mr. Davis described these entities as humanoid, approximately human-sized, and possibly linked to classified reversed engineering programs allegedly taking place around the world, which U.S. officials now describe as the new Cold War. And finally tonight, someone on social media asked people this: would you wear a blindfold for 24 hours in exchange for $10 million? The money will be wired to your bank account the minute it's over. No taxes, no questions asked. It seems kind of easy, I think. Maybe I'm not thinking about it enough. Regardless, these are the rules. You can't take the blindfold off, even for a second. Not even to eat or go potty. You must stay at home, and you cannot fall asleep. And if you do, the challenge ends, and you get nothing. The person who posted this says you might hear things, both real and imagined. So you might have to deal with creepiness, possibly from ghost-like entities. But you're safe, you just cannot touch that blindfold. More than 7,200 people saw the post and voted. 93% say they totally do it. About 5% said they'd try it, but they know they'd fail. And 3% said they would refuse to try it. I mean, you couldn't be blind and sleepless for one day for 10 million? That's it? Blindfold? That seems rather easy. But the sleeping part, that's the one that I feel would be the toughest challenge and roadblock in your way. Because aren't your eyelids going to feel heavy? Isn't that going to trigger something in your body where you're going to be feeling sleepy? But you've got to stay alert, right? I don't know if that means copious amounts of caffeine and energy drinks and things like that. I'm not really sure. But I think I'd want to try that. And that's where we're going to leave it for today. Have a great night. Be safe wherever life takes you. For Captain Jack and Kristen Snow, I am Ryan Nutter, reminding you that comparison is the theft of joy. We've got a 22-hour break, and we'll be back here tomorrow. Have a great night. Take care.
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35: From ABC News, I'm Dave Packer. More Republicans on Capitol Hill are raising objections to President Trump's $1.8 billion fund of taxpayer money
1: that could give payouts to political allies who claim they were targeted by the Biden administration.
2: Acting Attorney General Todd Blanche scrambled to Capitol Hill, even suggesting that senators could claim money from the fund themselves. But sources tell us the meeting backfired spectacularly. Some Republican senators screaming at the acting attorney general, saying the president's fund could cost them the midterms. As things went downhill, Senate Republican leader John Thune abruptly canceling the planned immigration vote, sending everyone home for a week.
1: ABC's Mary Bruce, Cuba's government warning that any U.S. military action against the island nation will be met with fierce resistance. This after federal prosecutors handed down a murder indictment against Raul Castro for allegedly ordering the 1996 shoot down of two planes carrying humanitarian aid. Florida Republican Congressman Carlos Jimenez saying threats of resistance are empty.
3: Nicolas Maduro said the same thing, that it was going to, the United States was going to pay a heavy price if they ever went to get him. Well, we got him.
1: NASCAR legend Kyle Busch dead at 41.
4: Kyle Busch gets it done.
5: Kyle Busch was a giant in NASCAR. The two-time Cup champion was a winningest driver in history. His family had announced on Thursday he was undergoing treatment due to a severe illness and could not compete this weekend at Charlotte Motor Speedway. And then hours later announced Busch had died suddenly at the age of 41. He raced just last week in Delaware. Busch is survived by his wife and two young children. Alex Stone, ABC News.
1: On a rainy afternoon here in New York, fans lining up outside the Ed Sullivan Theater ahead of the final episode of The Late Show with Stephen Colbert. Sanjay Chhabra attended the first ever taping and was there for the last.
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13: KOH News time 6:03. It's 75 degrees here in Reno. I'm Jack Sabin, and here's what's trending. Getting city vehicles out on the streets in a timely fashion.
14: The fleet management division for the city of Reno takes care of everything from yellow iron, like loaders, skid steers, as well as cop cars, sewer combo trucks, street sweepers, and it's a full service shop where we buy cars, maintain cars, and sell cars.
13: Maintenance and operations fleet manager Zach Hafner adds that it's vital that they get these vehicles back out on the road as quickly as possible for the departments that need them. Today, a Las Vegas Metropolitan Police Department corrections officer, Quincy Brown, was arrested, booked into the Clark County Detention Center, and charged with one count of open and gross lewdness in the presence of a minor, 6 counts of open and gross lewdness first offense, and 10 counts of soliciting or engaging in prostitution, according to an agency news release. Brown will be placed on suspension of police powers without pay, pending further investigation, according to the police news release. Brown has been employed with the department since 2017. And right now it's time for traffic and weather together here on News Talk 780 KOH. One more time around the block here on a Thursday evening. Let's see how those northern Nevada roads are doing with Kristen Snow.
0: Well, thank you so much, Jack. As we take a final look at traffic for your Thursday commute, we are still seeing that heavy traffic slowdown and congestion, 580 North, right about South Virginia Street, all the way out to Panther Valley. Still some congestion as well, in and out of the Spaghetti Bowl. Up on North McCarran, we've got a little spotty slow and go between 395 and Pyramid Way. Westbound 80 between USA and Lockwood, and we are still seeing some slowdown northbound South McCarran between Greg Street and Nugget Avenue. Fingers crossed, everything else looking fantastic. Please drive safely. Have a wonderful evening from the KOA Train. Now, Traffic Center, I'm Kristen Snow.
7: I am Chief Meteorologist Jeff Thompson in the KOA First Alert Weather Center. Skies clear out overnight. Look for low in Reno, sparks 52. We're back into the low 80s on your Friday. Sunshine in the morning and isolated thundershower Friday afternoon.
13: Thank you so much there, Jeff, as we currently have 80 degrees over in Fernley, 72 degrees in Minden-Gardnerville, and a nice 75 degrees here at KOH Radio Center. 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
8: He's here. He's here. 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

air. Our number, 877-381-3811. 877-381-3811. You know, I've done my best today to gather as much information I can about what we are doing and the Iranians are doing, but I'm getting a mixed bag. And sometimes I'm thinking we want to deal more desperately than the enemy, which is never a good situation. And that the enemy thinks we want to deal more than they want to deal. You know, I remember when we never used to negotiate with terrorists. Here we negotiate with terrorists repeatedly, constantly. I understand the reason for it. Trust me, I do. But they are terrorists. And why would terrorists keep their word? They're called terrorists for a reason, right? They're not civil. They believe Allah has told them to do what they do. Allah has told them to kill, destroy, torture, rape, brutalize in order to conquer, devour, and convert other people. Murder them if you must. It's okay, in the most horrific ways possible. They claim Allah directs them to do it. So when they're at negotiation table, these terrorists, they don't have a Western mindset, okay? They exist to do what they're doing. Does anybody understand that? Because I think the West, our leaders in the West, whether it's Europe or here or wherever, they're having trouble getting their heads around this. That is, this regime exists not to run a country, not to run a country, but to expand the revolution to the entire globe, to all humanity, which is what they've done in Europe. They've done it in parts of the United States. You see it in New York City. You see it in Dearborn and Paterson, New Jersey. You see what's going on. You see what's going on. So when they're quote-unquote negotiating, they have no intention of living up to any aspect of any deal with the devil. We're the devil. With the people who they seek to destroy. They're not interested in it. On top of that, when you have this mixture of a religious fundamentalism with a political ideology, they view these as opportunities. And so they're dragging it out. They're making it slow. And I just hope that the people who are negotiating for us, Witkoff and others, understand this. But even if they do understand it, then I don't think we'd be going through all these steps. Do you, Mr. Producer? This is not an enemy that you can have a detente with. It's not an enemy. Well, let me put it this way. The president has said over and over again, they're nuts. They're lunatics. They're sick. Well, that's all correct. Now, do you think they slaughtered 50,000 of their own people in January? They're executing them left and right as I speak. Nobody even talks about it anymore because they want to make some deal. Their foreign minister said a week or two ago, he said, we're not going to give you at the negotiating table what you can't get on the battlefield. So I'm deeply concerned about this because the one thing nobody's talking about, and you won't find it in any newspaper, you won't find it in any on any website, you won't find it anywhere, is enforcement. Enforcement. How do we enforce whatever we agreed to? How do we find out if they're violent? Well, we'll have satellites everywhere. We'll have the... But you can't find everything. It's a huge country if you look on the map. They already were able to do a number of things that we didn't know about, like the distance of their ballistic missiles. How's the satellite going to figure that out? How are we going to stop the communist Chinese?
our new buddies. They're not our buddies. They're our enemy. How are we going to stop them from helping Iran if we find them helping Iran? What are we going to do? Nothing. Not a damn thing. What are we going to do if we find Russia helping Iran? Nothing.

0: Hey, Rich.
1: What are you going to do? I don't hear a hue and cry over that. I didn't hear a hue and cry when the price of gasoline went up under Biden. Nothing. Inflation under Biden. Nothing. But that's a side point. I don't even want to get into that. I want to get into our sacrifice, the great sacrifice we're making in order to ensure this country, or that regime, better said, doesn't get a nuclear weapon. But it's more than that. You know what else we're not discussing? In addition to enforcement, ballistic missiles. Ballistic missiles. They're the size of a yellow school bus, a big school bus. And they do massive damage. And the Iranian regime had close to 10,000 of them. Now they may, according to what I've read, have 1,000 or 1,100 of them. They've come to be able to make them rather easily in the big scheme of things, putting it in context, with the help of communist China, with the fuel that they need, a specialized fuel. I don't even hear that being discussed. Not a word. What about Hezbollah? Hezbollah survives when they're on their back? And what about the politics of all this? We want to win the midterm elections. If there's a deal made, do you think the Democrats are going to sit back and applaud? Well, we got a great deal here. I'll tell you right now what they're going to say. It's Obama 2.0. That there was no need to go to war. Look what we got. We didn't get anything. More promises. Can't be enforced. These are potentially accurate statements. I don't know. The regime lives. Hezbollah lives. It can continue to be supported by the mothership, Iran. You know, Hamas has not been disarmed yet. Remember all that talk? Remember I told you that's not going to happen? Remember all the talk? Phase two of the deal has never really been implemented in any effective way. I think the American people are not going to tolerate a bad deal. All the talk, all the polls, all the nonsense aside. The American people are going to wonder what we did. I think the American people, you, would better understand if we did this, we followed through, we destroyed the regime, however it needs to be destroyed, then we left, and the price of gasoline goes down. It was very clear to me the other day when I took calls for really an hour and a half. The board was full every second. And I don't usually do that, throw a question out to the audience. Been several years, but I thought this was important, very important enough anyway. And every single one of you said, finish the job. Let's get it over with. They say people are tiring. What people are tiring about is if they don't do this, we're going to do that. And then it's okay, two more weeks. If they don't do this, we're going to do that. Okay, two more weeks. I think that's what's annoying you, if I heard you correctly. What's being bounced around out there, at least I'm hearing, is a letter of intent of what the parties intend to do and 30 days to negotiate it. Again, you understand we're dealing with a terrorist regime that has never honored a single damn thing it's ever signed, right? I'll be right back.
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0: 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Many central banks are quietly diversifying away from the dollar, adding hundreds of tons to their reserves. Large institutions poured in the second biggest inflow on record, and bar and coin demand hit a 12-year high. Meanwhile, mine supply grew just 1%, new gold can't be printed, and a recent report said it plainly. 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

0: Mark, it's not World War II. That's not my point, is it? That's not my point at all. World War II was a horrific war. What has been our sacrifice in this war, ladies and gentlemen? I mean, the vast majority of Americans who don't have family over there fighting and so on, what's been our sacrifice? Zero. The price of a gallon of gasoline. Let me ask you a question. If the Iranian regime had successfully launched a nuclear missile, likely more than one, if they can launch one, they can launch more than one against our country, and it was later learned by those of us who might be left that if we had preemptively attacked the regime, we could have stopped it, and our sacrifice, that is, the public's, would have been a temporary increase in the price of a gallon of gasoline. What do you think the reaction would be today? The reaction would be absolute disgust beyond belief that that's the price we would have to pay. That's it. National Park Service, during the Second World War, World War II, Americans were asked to make sacrifices in many ways. Rationing was not only one of the ways, but it was a way Americans contributed to the war effort. When the U.S. declared war after the attack on Pearl Harbor, you might say, we weren't attacked. This wasn't imminent. That's an excuse. What if we're attacked in a year, 2 years, 6 years? The whole point here is to be preventative. The United States government created a system of rationing, limiting the amount of certain goods that a person could purchase. Supplies such as gasoline, butter, sugar, and canned milk were rationed because they needed to be diverted to the war effort. The war also disrupted trade, limiting the availability of some goods. For instance, the Japanese Imperial Army controlled the Dutch East Indies, today's Indonesia, from March 1942 to September 1945, creating a shortage of rubber that affected American production. On August 28, 1941, FDR issued Executive Order 8875. He created the Office of Price Administration, the OPA. Their main responsibility was to place a ceiling on prices of most goods and to limit consumption by rationing. This is what our parents and grandparents went through, those of us who are citizens and not recent citizens. Americans received their first ration cards in May 1942. Now, the first card, called the War Ration Card Number 1, became known as the Sugar Book for one of the commodities Americans could purchase with their ration card. Other ration cards developed as the war progressed. I guarantee you 90% of you never heard about this. Ration cards included stamps with drawings of airplanes, guns, tanks, aircraft, ears of wheat and fruit, which were used to purchase these rationed items. The OPA rationed, think of the power the government had. The OPA rationed automobiles, tires, gasoline, fuel oil, coal, firewood, nylon, silk, shoes. Americans used their ration cards and stamps to take their meager share of household staples, including meat, dairy, coffee, dried foods, jams, jellies, lard, shortening, and oils. Everything was rationed. Americans learned, as they did during the Great Depression, to do without. Sacrificing certain items during the war became the norm for most Americans. It was considered a common good for the war effort, and it affected every American household. Here is the every single damn day. What's the price of gasoline? When we're trying to prevent this regime from ever getting nuclear weapons that will be used against us. And let me add this. If they succeeded in getting a nuclear weapon or more and fired them into our country, and one or even two succeeded, they would have killed hundreds and hundreds of thousands of our fellow citizens, or maybe you and your family. Unbelievable. You know what else was outlawed? Gold. You had to turn all your gold in. You had to turn all your gold in to the government. And if you were caught holding on to gold somehow, some way, you paid a drastic fine. Now, does this provide a little bit of perspective? That's why we call it the greatest generation. And to watch our media and the Democrats and some Republican political analysts tell us, oh, the price of gasoline. Come on, guys. How much is life, liberty, and the pursuit of happiness really worth to you? 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
0: Oh, yeah. Our buddy Chip Roy will be with us in hour three. He needs to be the Attorney General of Texas. Texas wants to survive as Texas. You need to have somebody like Chip Roy, smart as they come, motivated as they come, and very aggressive in what he will do to try and save Texas. Brad Lander is a New York Democratic congressional candidate, America. And he's Jewish. Mm-hmm. But he's the kind of Jew that the Islamists love. He's a self-hating Jew. It's like this group J Street that's filled with self-hating Jews, who put their radical left-wing ideology before everything else. In my view, that includes our country, that includes their faith, their ethnicity. And it's not the only faith in which you have reprobates like that. There are other faiths too. But I'm speaking of my faith. And this guy doesn't get any lower than it gets. And he panders to the most radical elements in the Islamist world. A jackass like him figures, well, if I do that, they'll vote for me. Hey, brother, you do that and you go to Gaza. Go ahead, go to Gaza. They will behead you. They don't give a damn. These are terrorists. No, watch your mouth, Mark. Obviously, not everybody. But too many. Too many. I saw one report that said 20% of the Muslim community, Mr. Producer. Now, there's about 2 billion. What if it was 2%? Here's this guy, Brad Lander, New York Democratic congressional candidate. Cut one, go.
14: I believe, as a proud Jewish New Yorker,
0: you know, he sounds like this guy Blumenthal from Connecticut, doesn't he? The Grim Reaper. I believe, as a proud Jewish New Yorker, you know, during the Holocaust, a horrible, horrible thing, you saw humanity at its worst, and you saw humanity here and there at its best. You had these capos, they would call them. These Jewish individuals who would work for the Nazis. They wanted to save their own lives, of course, but some of them were more eager than others. Are you calling Brad Lander that? Of course, I would never do that. How dare you? But I am letting you know the mindset. Let's start from the top. Cut one, go.
14: I believe, as a proud Jewish New Yorker, that Israel's genocide in Gaza is a desecration, is a violation of the understanding that everyone is created in God's image, every one of those Palestinian kids in Gaza, just as divine as my beloved children. And so, yes.
0: Now, hold on here. The reports are all out now from international committees that hate Israel, hate Netanyahu. The head of one of them, the ICC, said there's no evidence of genocide. He was pressed. He said there's no evidence of genocide. And yet, here you have a guy that is such a radical leftist, he's Jewish, that he still insists that there was. And that's the kind of guy that these woke right neo-fascists cling on to, that the Mandamis cling on to, that the Ilhan Omars cling on to, that the Rashida Tlaibs cling on to, the Bernie Sanders. Bernie Sanders is one of them. He's one of them. Go ahead, Mr. Producer.
14: Chris, I will not vote for any more U.S. military aid to Israel, not the bombs that are destroying the hospitals and schools in Gaza.
0: Now, the bombs that are destroying... Listen to how he's talking about this. That the Israelis are bombing schools and hospitals in Gaza. We all know why they're doing what they're doing. And they're not randomly attacking schools and hospitals in Gaza. So this guy really is the worst kind of a human being. He knows this didn't happen as a matter of military policy. He knows that it only happened when Hamas was using those facilities. He knows that they didn't commit genocide because the reports are out. And yet here he is, a Jew, talking to Muslims about how they did all these things. About how they did all these things. Imagine how I feel about this. I have to fight this every damn day. And then look at this bastard. Go ahead.
14: The occupation in Lebanon, which is now, I believe, unfortunately, on its way potentially to being a genocide as well.
0: Occupation in Lebanon. Hezbollah's in Lebanon. They've shot about 1,000 missiles and rockets. 100,000 missiles and rockets out of 160,000 into Israel. They are funded by Iran. In the 1970s, they created a civil war there purposely. They overthrew the Christian president. They murdered him. They assassinated him. They took over the government. Now, the government there would like to break away from Hezbollah, but it doesn't have the strength. It doesn't have the military to do it, even though it has a military. Occupation of Lebanon. What the Israelis have said is, we need a buffer zone so they can't keep shooting missiles into our towns and cities. Imagine what we would do, America, but here's the thing. You don't have to imagine much. We wouldn't put up with it. And Brad Lander and the people he's talking to would be attacking us, the United States of America, for doing what we need to do to protect ourselves. I've told you 1,000 times, if you hate America, you hate Israel. If you hate Israel, you hate America. Look at how Tucker Carlson has turned on our country. Look at Fuentes. Look at the whole crowd, that whole cabal of Neanderthals. Attacking our country, attacking our military, accusing us of being imperialistic, warmongers, accusing our country of this. Go ahead.
14: Kind of partnership I developed with Soran, I hope to come to have with Rashida Tlaib and Ilhan Omar and others in Congress to show we can build a city and a country and a world that everyone can afford and where everyone is welcome and where everyone's humanity is respected. Bismillahirrahmanirrahim.
0: He's reading the Quran in Arabic now. He's reading the Quran in Arabic. That's how desperate this guy wants this seat in Congress. Go ahead.

0: thank you very much for welcoming me today.
1: It's just incredible to me. And the guy leading the effort against Israel in the Senate is Bernie Sanders, who's a Stalinist. He doesn't give a crap about faith. If you're a Stalinist, you're a communist, you don't even believe in faith. But he does the same thing as this guy does. I'm a Jewish. And even I don't support Israel. Even I point out their genocide. Even I do that. Just like this guy. Yeah. Is he Beavis or Butthead? Which one does he sound like? It doesn't really matter. Yes. That's what we believe. When we talk about Israel, we're not just talking about a place. We're talking about a people connected to a promise. International Fellowship of Christians and Jews reminds us of this. Promise made by God, one he has never broken, one that continues even to this day. Because God's character doesn't change. What he begins, he sustains. What he promises, he fulfills. That matters today. Right now in the Holy Land, families run to shelters as sirens sound. This isn't just a crisis, it's a call to respond. Now for Christians, caring for Jewish people and Jewish people, standing with Christians, that's not rooted in politics, it's rooted in trust in a God who keeps his word. So we don't stay distant, we step in with prayer and practical help. 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I'll be right back.
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0: 2020, January, I remember my good friend Bruce out there on the West Coast reminded me. It was President Trump who famously said, Iran never won a war, but never lost a negotiation. Did you know that, Mr. Producer? In 2020. Now, of course, it's the president who's negotiating, so he's the greatest of negotiators. There's no question about that. But it's something to recall, something to remember as we go through this. There's a woman by the name of Maureen Galindo, Democrat running for Congress in Texas. We helped break this story. It was sent to me by a friend of ours, Sandy Hagee, whose father is John Hagee, the great pastor and the great ministry that I talk about every day. And she's running for a nomination in the 35th District of Texas. And let's just take a listen to this. Cut two, go.
1: I'm sorry to all journalists if I missed your email or social media message. It got lost in a wave of hundreds of death threats and the most vile things. I'm in Texas. I know MAGA. This is worse than MAGA. That's because MAGA and Zionism is religious overtaking of government. Okay, but this is the message I'm just sending out in bulk. I never said I want Jews in internment camps. Literally never said it. I said I want to close all detention centers, all ICE detention centers, and put billionaire American Zionists who are funding the genocidal prison systems involved in trafficking into prison. If they committed a crime, do they not belong in prison? The internment camps comment was made up by a journalist here who literally wants me dead. Who literally, I believe, wants me dead. The DCCC coordinated all this because they want their billionaire Zionist-backed cop candidate. The cop, the PR guy for the deadliest jail in all of Texas. And it's, I'm getting comments, I'm getting messages from people who've been there too. And I'm against all internment camps and would like to see them all shut down ASAP, starting with the many in South Texas. And also this PAC that's spending a whole bunch of money on my campaign.
0: That's enough. She's an absolute nut job. And she clarified it. It didn't help. Mark Goldfeder was on my Fox show last Saturday, and he explained what a Zionist is, and I wanted him to explain it. I've known what a Zionist is, obviously, but he explained it. Mount Zion is literally the birthplace of Judaism. Yes. And it's in the disputed occupied territory of Israel, you see. Now, this is 4,000 years ago, before there was anything called Islam, before there was Christianity. And, of course, this whole Palestinian issue, Palestinians, the name, is a concoction, first promoted by the KGB. And the Palestinian leader was an Egyptian by the name of Arafat, and all the rest of it. But the point is this. What's happening is the Jew haters, the Israel haters, call them what you will, they're using Zionist as something separate from a Jew. There would be no Jews but for the fact of Mount Zion. So when they say, we're not against Jews, we're against Zionists, it's the same exact thing. It's the same exact thing. You know, this whole argument is nuts. It wasn't until President Polk, who I consider one of our greatest presidents, that Texas became part of the United States, that New Mexico became part of the United States, that Arizona became part of the United States, that Washington State became part of the United States, that Oregon became part of the United States. California became part of the United States. A lot, don't you think, Mr. Producer? Now, there were other countries that claimed a right to that. Mexico, one of them. A big one of them. Do we sit around and debate whether Texas is occupied territory, or California's occupied territory, or Arizona, or New Mexico, they're occupied territory, or the Northwest is occupied territory? Wouldn't that be stupid? And would we even entertain such a debate? That's 180 years ago. We're talking about 4,000 years ago in the Middle East, when there were no such thing as Muslims, no such thing as Palestinians. 4,000 years ago, Mount Zion, Zionists, Jews. And yet they have to keep defending their very existence and homeland. Do we debate the issue of Indian reservations in this country? What does the left say? What does the left say? You know, you can go along the East Coast and other parts of the country, a lot of other parts of the country, and you have rivers named and communities like the Schuylkill River in Philadelphia. That's Schuylkill Indians. You can go on and on about that, right? Do we debate today in any serious way that we live on occupied land in New York, in Pennsylvania, the Allegheny County area? I mean, I can go on and on and on. Of course not. That you're living on occupied land, everybody, you got a home on occupied land. It doesn't belong to you. That was 140 years ago. Zionist, Mount Zion. Just remember what I'm telling you. I'll be right back.

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6: From ABC News. I'm Dave Packer. The president's acting attorney general sent to Capitol Hill for damage control as a growing number of Republicans object to President Trump's $1.8 billion fund of taxpayer money that could give payouts to political allies who claim that they were targeted by the Biden administration, including January 6 rioters. It didn't go well.
7: Republicans demanding answers or they won't approve more funding for the president's immigration crackdown. Acting Attorney General Todd Blanche scrambled to Capitol Hill, even suggesting that senators could claim money from the fund themselves. But sources tell us the meeting backfired spectacularly. Some Republican senators screaming at the acting attorney general, saying the president's fund could cost them the midterms.
6: ABC's Mary Bruce. And tonight we're hearing from former Republican leader Senator Mitch McConnell, saying in a written statement, quote, "So the nation's top law enforcement official is asking for a slush fund to pay people who assault cops? Utterly stupid, morally wrong. Take your pick." House Republicans pulled a vote on an Iran War Powers resolution that members were slated to vote on tonight. Sources telling ABC News a vote was scrapped at the last minute due to attendance issues on the GOP side. Hurricane forecasters with the National Weather Service are expecting a below-average Atlantic hurricane season this year. Lead hurricane season forecaster Matt Rosenkrantz.
8: So our forecast for 8 to 14, when average is 14, right? So we're at or below that average for named storms. And for hurricanes, it's 7. And our forecast is this year is 3 to 6.
6: The season runs from June 1st through November 30th. And in San Diego today, more than 2,000 people gathered to mourn the three victims of Monday's shooting outside the Islamic Center, including staff who delayed two suspected teenage attackers and prevented further bloodshed inside the center at a time when children were at the school. Record close on Wall Street for the Dow today, up 276 points. 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
6: A new report from the Democrats breaks down why they failed to beat Donald Trump in the 2024 election. ABC political director Avery Harper.
11: It's pretty brutal, a brutal evaluation of DNC leadership and those who were around President Biden and the lead up to 2024. It says that Harris wasn't properly prepared for a presidential run, that Democrats relied too heavily on anti-Trump messaging, and that they took key voting blocks for granted.
6: U.S. health officials now defending their decision to divert an Air France plane to Canada to prevent a passenger from entering from Congo. ABC's Steve Osunsami.
12: What should have been a smooth trip from Paris to Detroit turned into panic halfway through the flight on Air France. Authorities were telling the pilots that they couldn't land in America because one of their passengers was from the Democratic Republic of Congo, the new Ebola hot zone. The plane continued on to Detroit Wednesday evening without that passenger. But other people on the flight say they're not sure who it was and worry the rest of them may have been exposed. Canadian health authorities say that the passenger from the Congo was showing no symptoms and was unlikely to spread the virus.
6: Two-time Cup Series champion and NASCAR mainstay Kyle Busch has died at age 41. His passing comes just days after he was hospitalized with a severe illness. In a statement released by the Busch family, he will be remembered for his sharp wit and competitive spirit that sparked a deep emotional connection with race fans. Dave Packer, ABC News.
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13: He's here. He's here. 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
14: Hello, America. Mark Levin here. Our number, 877-381-3811, 877-381-3811, one of the best commentators on this Iran matter is and has been General Jack Keane. Where is it, Rich? I'm looking for it. And here he was earlier today, and he said much more than I'm going to play for you. Cut seven, go.
15: My problem with the deal here is that we leave Iran bruised but intact, and they'll walk away from here citing and convincing themselves that they got the United States to back down. And as a result of that, we extend a lifeline to the regime for sure, for them to do what? To recover. And in the deal, the unfrozen assets are about $100 billion. It's likely we're going to take some part of that and give that to them up front and also reduce some of the sanctions. And certainly we're going to monitor their behavior. But nonetheless, it is a lifeline to the regime that extends them for years to come. The next administration is going to wind up having to deal with them. That's not where we started. Remember, we started to weaken this regime, to devastate and take away their capabilities to be a predator in the region, support the proxies for sure, and obviously not have any nuclear capability whatsoever.
14: Mm-hmm. But I go beyond that. Their ballistic missiles are very, very serious weapons. And the funding of Hezbollah, Hamas and the rest of it. That's very, very problematic. So the question is, should they be destroyed or survive? Or survive. Iran's president has vowed revenge. This is from March 2020. And its supreme leader has pledged harsh retaliation for killing of top Iranian general Qasem Soleimani. Remember when the president ordered that? President Donald Trump tweeted his first remarks since the U.S. airstrike that killed Iranian general Qasem Soleimani. Quote, Iran never won a war but never lost a negotiation, unquote. Trump tweeted Friday morning, again, that's 6 years ago. It was not immediately clear what Trump meant by the statement. The president's first tweet minutes after the news was an image of the American flag. And Trump ordered the strike against Soleimani that killed him, the high-profile commander of the Iranian elite Quds Force. And it goes on. But I agree with the fundamentals here with the quote. I agree with General Keane completely. And I've noticed that things have been taken off the table. Look, I'm reading the news. I'm talking to people who I know in America. I haven't talked to any Israeli, by the way. I've talked to people in America. But then again, I haven't talked to any Iranian either, like Tucker Carlson, who refuses to release his texts back and forth with the enemy. With the enemy. They're not even a friendly. With the enemy. Remember that video he put out? I'm under investigation by the... Anyway, he's never released those texts any more than Bannon has released the videos that he produced with Epstein. He produced them with Epstein. But whatever. Iran never won a war but never lost a negotiation. Now people will say, yeah, but the president's negotiated. Well, that's not the point. Obviously, he's a great negotiator. The fact of the negotiation is what worries me. I mean, they're terrorists. So what are they going to do? Say, yeah, we're going to honor this and we're going to honor that. They blow people up. They slaughter children and women. We talked about that report that came out the other week. I guess it was last week. All the horrendous things that took place through its surrogate, Hamas. And they're going to say, you know what? This is different. We're going to keep this agreement. Does that make any sense to you, Rich? It's so absurd that we're doing this kabuki dance, in my opinion. Just my opinion. What do I know, right? Jared Moskowitz, who may have been gerrymandered out of his seat, he's sort of a moderate kind of Democrat, moderate, and he's really questioning why his party hasn't stood up against this Jew hatred. Cut four, go.
16: I think Democrats are 4, 5, 6 years ahead of where Republicans are at. And I think Republicans have hindsight of what happened to Democrats. We allowed this into the tent. There's no doubt about that. We did because people wanted to win elections. And so because they wanted to win elections, they were willing to allow this language. They were willing to let it go. They were willing to give latitude. And it kept on moving and moving, whether it's the Senate race in Maine, whether it's a Senate race in Michigan, whether it's a congressional race in Pennsylvania. Starts allowing some of this language. And yeah, you know what? Our leadership didn't stop it in the beginning. And now it has metastasized. And there's no doubt about that. And so, yeah, look, I do see people standing up on the other side of the aisle because they're looking at what happened to us and they're seeing Tucker Carlson and Candace Owens and Megyn Kelly and they're seeing that and they're seeing that it's really moving. But it's also powerful on your phone. This is a generational problem. You talk to people under 40 versus people over 65, excuse me, and it's a major difference in how they perceive Israel, how they perceive other countries, how they perceive Jews, how they perceive propaganda, conspiracy theories. And so, listen, all political parties and all leaders need to stand up because we've crossed a Rubicon now from where this was just on the fringes to getting into the mainstream.
14: Yeah, it's exactly right. And you got Bernie Sanders, you got Omar, you've got Tlaib, you've got such a long list now in the Democrat Party. I'd say almost a third of that party, elected members of the House or the Senate.

0: Guy has no real following other than in Pakistan. Maybe in Moscow. Maybe in Qatar. But he's got no clout in the United States of America. Zero. Zero. And he makes these declarations? Unhinged. Mentally unhinged. Here is Omar. Cut five. Go.
1: Do you think that Massey was defeated last night because of his support for transparency in the Epstein Files Transparency Act?
2: Yes.
0: See what a question that is? That's probably one of these so-called independent journalists, you know. Spewing the stupid. Go ahead.
2: His anti-war stances, his advocacy in trying to make sure our tax dollars.
0: Now look who's coming to his defense. Folks, I've been talking about this now for well over a year. It's really good to have other people talking about this now, but I can tell you with 100% certainty, I was the only one doing this for the longest period of time, okay? Me and maybe two other guys. Ben, Josh, Dan, and I can't think of too many others, to be perfectly honest with you. And here we have Ilhan Omar supporting Massey. Supporting him substantively. And you and I are supposed to go along with this, that we agree. Well, we don't agree. He's anti-war. We're all anti-war. We're also anti-Islamists using nuclear weapons against us and our family. We are the pro-peace, anti-war movement in this country. You're not for peace and humanity if you allow people who want to slaughter other people to be able to slaughter other people. When's the last time Massey spoke up for Christians in Africa? Never. How about Omar? Never. Never. They call it the Epstein class. You know what? They are the Goebbels class. Problem is, half the country don't even know what I'm talking about. But you do. Go ahead.
2: To fund a genocide in Gaza?
0: There wasn't any genocide in Gaza? It was a war started by the Palestinians, as we call them now, by the terrorists. October 7th, and now we have the details on that, too. I'm sure she read that right into the congressional record. How do people like this get into the country? You know, you're not allowed to talk about this, but I'm talking about it. She was a refugee from Somalia. She hates our country. Hates it. How do we let people like this in if you hate our country? Are they not vetted? The answer is no, they're not. Because a lot of the people interviewing them hate the country, too. Sometimes I wonder, how the hell are we going to survive all this? I really do. I really do. I wonder. You can call it suicidal empathy. I think that's part of it. We had a great discussion about that. But I think it's even more than that. I think some people are just purely evil. And there's no empathetic camouflage whatsoever. I think Ilhan Omar is pure evil. Pure evil. I think Tucker Carlson is pure evil. I really do. I think Nick Fuentes is pure evil. They're not stupid people. They know exactly what they're doing. That's why they're pure evil. And they're not alone. I just can't think of everybody off the top of my head right now. We'll be right back.
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0: at some point, this birthright citizenship decision is going to come down. And I'm very worried about it. I'm very worried about it. Of course, I hope... Look, I worry about these things all the time. It doesn't really matter. I just do. And of course, I hope that the right thing is done. It'll take some courage to do it. But if they don't do the right thing, it'll have a... incredibly bad impact on the nation, you know. It absolutely will. Here's the president today in the Oval Office talking about it. Cut 11, please go.
1: Now we have another one coming up, which is birthright citizenship. And we're the only country in the world that has it. You step into our country and you're all of a sudden a citizen. You come in a certain way. This was not meant for Chinese millionaires to have their children become citizens of our country. This was meant, or other rich people, poor people. This was meant for the babies of slaves. This was signed during, right after the Civil War. You look at the dates alone, immediately after. This was having to do with the babies of slaves. And people have used it. And if this is allowed to stand, it will be a disaster economically for our country. And you'll have 25% of the people coming into our country coming in through birthright citizenship, and we won't have any control. This decision by the Supreme Court is a very big one. They'll probably rule against me because they seem to like doing that. You know, frankly, I'm not happy with some of the decisions.
0: Definitely need to keep an eye on this, but this decision will come out either in a few weeks, 3-4 weeks, or it'll come out in six and a half, 7 weeks. But it's coming out this year, so it's coming out soon. And what the more of the weaker justices who are Republican, what they know is that if they rule for the status quo, they can handle criticism from the president and conservatives. But if they rule the way they should and follow the Constitution, they'll have people at their doors with bullhorns. They'll have people interrupting them at restaurants and so forth and so on. This is what they know. This is what they know. Because the left, you know, they have their own militia. And their militia will confront ICE, it'll confront local cops, does it in NYPD, does it all over the country, in L.A., Chicago, everywhere. They are well organized, they are networked, they are well funded, they are funded by... I love the way they talk about billionaires. Their billionaires are all over the place, spending money left and right to overthrow our country, to support these violent mobsters. They get involved in all these campaigns. They spend enormous amounts of money. You know, like Soros. What a low life. And his son is even a bigger low life. And this guy in communist China is funding Code Pink, and they fund the Democratic Socialists of America. They fund it all. Antifa, communist Chinese are involved. The Arab states are involved. I'm telling you now. And we've been talking about this longer than anybody else. Here, Fox, whoever would listen to me, and so forth and so on. I've read to you all the findings, all the reports. We've used our own noggins to put it all together. And this is going on in our country right now. I mean, my way of looking at it is these universities that get federal monies or state monies in red states, they should be defunded. Just let them go private. There's no obligation to fund our own demise. No obligation to pay tenured faculty or preaching hate about our country or the mouthpieces for the Iranian regime or the or Xi's regime or whatever, or just flat-out Marxists. Where is it written that we have to fund our own destruction? I can tell you, if the founders saw this today, they would go, what the hell are you doing to yourselves? what in the hell are you doing to yourself? We give you this great country and look at this. We have a ruling class that's weak. Not every member of it, obviously, but a lot of it. We wouldn't be in this pickle. I'll be right back.
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0: I need to turn that microphone on. You know what I really like? What I can talk about people I personally know, I personally have worked with over the years, who become sponsors. And no better than Hagee Ministries, Pastor John Hagee, who my wife and I have gotten to know, he and his beautiful wife and children, his beautiful church and parishioners in San Antonio, Texas, Cornerstone. It's really so inspiring. And I say this as a Jewish person. We need Christianity to be strong. The Western world needs it, whether you're Christian or not. That's just the truth. It's the truth. I believe this quite strongly. We talk a lot in this country about defending life. We debate it, we argue it, we vote on it. But the real question is this. The real test is this. What are we actually doing about it? There's a place. A beautiful place. It's called Sanctuary of Hope. It's not about slogans. It's not about politics. It's about action. This is a refuge for young, often terrified, unwed mothers. Teen girls who feel they have nowhere to go, nowhere to turn. And instead of being pushed toward the abortion mill, Hagee Ministries, lovingly, compassionately, gives them something else, hope, support, and a future. Hagee Ministries is not about talk. It's about doing something. 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The president has made clear over and over and over again that Iran cannot have a nuclear weapon. He said that since, what, he's said that for like half a century. But Iran cannot have ballistic missiles either, and Iran cannot fund terrorism all over the world. Iran cannot do these things. That's the truth. All right, now the president wasn't done with birthright citizenship. Cut 12, go.
1: Now they have a ruling which is a much bigger ruling, actually, birthright citizenship. The cost, forgetting about the fact that it's wrong, the cost of birthright citizenship is barely not affordable by our country. It's going to cost hundreds of billions of dollars. And it's in their hands. What can I tell you? It's a common sense ruling. It's common sense. It was exact timing. And it's about the babies of slaves.
0: Mm-hmm. And slaves themselves. And he created this birthright citizenship out of whole cloth. Cut 13, go.
1: I think if Democrats took control of the Congress, I think that, and let's say took control of the country, I think that this country's finished. These people are sick. They suffer from Trump derangement syndrome, but really they have bad policy. They have horrible policy. They cheat on elections. They get elected by cheating on elections. But you would have two states added. They'll terminate the filibuster immediately. Republicans should do that. They'll terminate the filibuster. You'll have Washington, D.C., and you'll have Puerto Rico as a state, which will be a disaster, which would be four Senate seats, tremendous numbers of electoral college votes. That's really bad, but you will have the destruction of our country. They want to go to 21 Supreme Court judges. That's their perfect number. They talk about 13. But they want to go to 21 Supreme Court judges. If they get in power, I think this country would be maybe finished. If I didn't win the election, I'll say this, we've become the hottest country anywhere in the world. We were a dead country 2 years ago. If I didn't win this election, we would have been a country that was essentially would have been, I don't even know that we would have been a country any longer. They were destroying our country. They were letting hundreds of thousands, millions of people pour through our southern border. Criminals, people from jails, people from mental institutions, drug dealers and drug addicts. They were sending everybody, countries were sending everybody that they didn't want by the millions, 25 million people. If I didn't win this election, I believe our country would have been finished.
0: He might be right. In fact, I think he is. I think he is. And they're not going to give up. I mean, they're selling the country out to the Marxists. They're selling the country out to the Islamists. They want to destroy these very crucially important constitutional protections that protect us from the government and one-party rule. They've told us they want to destroy these things, and they will if they can. They will if they can. That's why whoever we nominate in 2028 has to win. And they have to have our principles. And they have to be able to appeal to other voters. I don't mean by selling out their principles. I mean by appealing to other voters. So it's going to be very, very important. Crucially important how this is handled, and we're going to have a major role in it. You know, summertime expenses stack up fast, really more than any other time of the year. You want to take a family vacation, it's expensive. You want to pay for camp for the kids if they're going to camp, if you have grandkids. And of course, if you're going to send your kids to college or to non-government schools, that's another cost. And then you're thinking about, well, how am I going to pay for all this stuff? I make a decent income, but this just piles up, and my credit card piles up, but you swipe it again because what else are you going to do, right? Or maybe you get another one. You a homeowner? I've got a lifeline for you. 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

Phase it out. I can hear it now. Phase it out. There we go. Well, it wasn't that long ago, a few days ago, the San Diego mosque shooting. Remember that? It's as if it never happened, isn't it? What happened? What happened to all the reporting on this? Our friend Brian at Right Scoop, San Diego mosque shooters left neo-Nazi manifesto blaming Jews for the world's problems. Now, they blamed everybody. Women, girls, everybody. But really, they were focused on the Jews. What happened to the story, Mr. Producer? Disappeared. And as Brian writes, the shooters of the Islamic Center in San Diego hated Jews most of all, which seems ironic given that they shot up a mosque. However, they also didn't like Islam, the Alphabet Movement, or immigrants, among others. And they were neo-Nazis who wore swastikas. According to I-24 News, the shooters left a 75-page neo-Nazi manifesto. It's available. It's out there. You can get it if you want. Blaming Jews for all the world's problems. Gee, what does that sound like? Massey? Carlson? Kelly? Morgan? Who else? Fuentes? Day in and day out, man. But also profess their desire for societal collapse because they didn't like the Islamic invasion happening in America either. Here's the news. A 75-page manifesto obtained by investigators revealed deep and pervasive neo-Nazi rhetoric targeting Jews, Muslims, and immigrants in the LGBT community. The manifesto was titled The New Crusade, Sons of Tehran, referencing Brenton Tehran, who killed 51 people in the 2019 Christchurch mosque attacks. In it, the alleged shooters, Kane Clark, 17, and Kela Velasquez, 18, wrote that all issues in the world can be traced back to be caused by one group, the Jews. What do you think about this, little Adolf? You had an influence. Aren't you proud of yourself, you little bastard? Fuentes, aren't you proud of yourself, Carlson? The rest of you bastards? Accusing them of causing war and famine and exploitation of children, mass immigration, and the replacement of the white race. Vasquez wrote, who, as it turns out, wasn't white per se, I don't hate Muslims, at least not really. What I do hate is the religion of Islam itself. What I hate more than that is seeing them here invading my country. Despite this, he killed Muslims. The manifesto describes the Holocaust as a complete fabrication and blames Jews for Jeffrey Epstein's crime. Wow, Massey. You probably had a supporter here. Roy Kahan. You got a supporter here, man. He's not anymore, of course. Now, the shooters wore swastikas and Adam Waffle-linked imagery and had to praise race war now on their weapons and gear. The ADL, Anti-Defamation League analysis, cited a line from the writing, quote, I believe that accelerating towards the destruction of our current political system and towards an all-out race war for the purpose of a societal collapse is the only real way forward. That sounds like a lot of these imams, doesn't it, Rich? Oh, yeah. Oh, yeah. In fact, it sounds like the imam of that particular center that was attacked. I'll get to that in a minute. Investigators say the two shooters met online. This online stuff is terrible. I'm going to tell you, if you spend any time online, stay away from the comments. They are sick. Absolutely nuts. They met online before discovering they both lived in San Diego area. Investigators found more than 30 guns, ammunition, and a crossbow at two residences connected to the pair. FBI special agent in charge, Mark Rimley, said the suspects didn't discriminate on who they hated. And yet, as Brian points out, their main focus was Jews. And he says, well, I guess the rule that rules them out as being gay or transgender, but turns out they're just Hitlerian scumbags. And there's a lot of that lately, isn't there? Now, what about this Islamic center in San Diego? Imam Taha Hassani,
director of that Islamic center. When we return in hour three, I want you to hear what he had to say on October 21, 2023, about October 7th and so forth and so on. Good God, what's going on in this country? Just unbelievable. We'll be right back.

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7: A Better Life with Dr. Sanjay Gupta.
8: You know, I watched a video the other day about kids getting landlines at home. We haven't had a landline in my house in I can't even tell you how long. But seeing these parents about my age being teleported back to their own childhoods, a simpler time before screens, was really powerful. And as for the kids, they sat and had conversations with their grandparents without multitasking or being distracted by a screen. I thought this was a great way to have kids stay in touch with family members and friends without getting sucked into the smartphone era too young. Of course, you need other people close by to hop on board as well if this is something that's going to work. Perhaps most important, I realized, these relics can be a great conversation starter with your children. You can talk about what it really means to be connected in this day and age. Things have changed a lot. I'm Dr. Sanjay Gupta, helping you live a better life.
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12: From ABC News, I'm Dave Packer. Growing controversy over President Trump's $1.8 billion fund of taxpayer money that could give payouts to political allies who claim they were targeted by the Justice Department under President Biden. Sources who were there say a number of Republicans attending a Capitol Hill meeting today with the acting attorney general say the fund could cost them the Senate majority. Democratic Congressman James Walkinshaw of Virginia on who those Republicans are.
13: Seems to be more folks who lost their primaries recently or aren't running for re-election, but I'm glad to have some Republicans joining us in rejecting this just outrageously, brazenly corrupt move here by the Trump administration and Trump's own Department of Justice.
12: Firefighters continue to battle the Sandy Fire burning through Southern California. ABC's Sid Garcia in Simi Valley.
14: Luke Ciampa was busy cleaning up his Simi Valley home from the Sandy Fire that burned all around his neighborhood this week.
15: When you have to leave something that, you know, you don't know what to take and everything, it doesn't matter anymore. You just get yourself and your wife and, you know, maybe a couple of pictures, and that's it. The rest of it, you know, is replaceable, you know.
14: Sandy Fire is 30% contained, but Terry County Fire telling us evacuation orders are in effect for 19,000 residents.
12: Why did they lose in 2024? Leaders in the Democratic Party released the findings of a presidential election autopsy. ABC political director Avery Harper.
16: The Democratic Party needed to invest more in reaching out to Latino voters year-round, to working class voters, to more rural voters, and that it needed to invest in a media strategy that really reaches voters where they are, not just through traditional means like television ads.
12: A United Airlines flight traveling from New York to Guatemala diverted to Dulles Airport in Virginia earlier this evening after a passenger tried to open the door mid-flight and then assaulted another passenger. You're listening to ABC News.
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18: More than 2,000 people gathered in San Diego today to remember the three victims who died trying to delay the two suspected teenage attackers during Monday's shooting outside the city's largest Islamic center. The center's imam, Taha Hassani, spoke on their hope for the future.
19: Our message to everyone, let's work together to stop this hatred, stop this racism, stop dehumanizing the Muslim community.
18: A Tennessee death row inmate gets his sentence postponed. ABC's Chuck Siebertson.
20: Getting at least another year to live on Tennessee's death row, Tony Carruthers, convicted of kidnapping and murdering three people in 1994. His executioners tried and failed for over an hour to establish an intravenous line for the lethal drugs. Governor Bill Lee announced Thursday that the state would not try again for at least a year. Tennessee prison officials say medical personnel established a primary IV line, but were unable to find a suitable vein for a backup and a central line as required by the state's execution protocol.
18: President Trump is loosening a federal rule that requires grocery stores and air conditioning companies to reduce greenhouse gases used in cooling equipment. EPA head Lee Zeldin says this will allow businesses to choose the refrigeration systems that work best for them, saving them billions of dollars that could be passed on to consumers. Stocks enjoyed a late afternoon rally with all three major indexes finishing ahead, including the Dow Jones, which gained 270 points. Dave Packer, ABC News.
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22: Hello, America. Mark Levin here. Our number, 877-381-3811. 877-381-3811. Imam Taha Hassani, director of the Islamic Center of San Diego, which many people have tied to terror links, to be blunt. Many people, or at least supporting outwardly such things. And I want you to listen to this. This is a couple of years back. Cut 19, go.
3: What we are witnessing now did not start last week or October the 7th. This is a result of 75 plus years of brutal Zionist occupation of Palestine. And it is the result of the 16 plus years of the brutal barbaric blockade of Gaza. That's it, point. Nothing else to add. Because they are trying to tell us that what's going on now in Gaza is justified because of the attack. No. What's going on now is the result, the continuous brutal occupation of Palestine and Gaza.
22: Yeah, yeah, the occupation, America, the occupation. We hear this crap day in and day out. The occupation. That's right. The Jews weren't there 4,000 years ago. The Bible's all wrong. All the other literature's just dead wrong. The Palestinians were there. Go ahead, look it up in your Bible. Old Testament, New Testament, take a good look. Tell me where they are. Nowhere. Tell me where they were prior to 1965. All right, you want to go back? You want to claim it was earlier? Okay, tell me where they were 150 years ago. Just a mere 150 years ago. Go ahead. Now, these Bedouins, these Arabs, who renamed themselves and reinvented themselves with the help of the KGB, and Arafat, an Egyptian, most of them lived where? In Jordan. And 70% of them still do. And Jordan doesn't want any more, because the king's father, see, he's an inbred, the current king, the king's father, who was placed on the crown, on the throne, rather, they had a civil war with the quote-unquote Palestinians. And he slaughtered several thousand of them, and he tortured several thousand of them, and he imprisoned several thousand of them. The problem is they represent 70% of the population of Jordan. The queen is a quote-unquote Palestinian. The king is not. Egypt doesn't want them. Why? They're Arab. They don't want them. Saudi Arabia doesn't want them. Nobody wants them. Why? Gee willikers, look why. We talked the other day about AFL, America First Legal, and the Teller Force Act. And the Teller Force Act, which was signed into law in the first Trump term, was about a young man, an American veteran, who was murdered in a terrorist attack, among others. And the terrorists were subsidized by Abbas and Fatah, the moderate Palestinians. And the more they kill and the more they damage, the bigger the reward. The terrorist is killed, the family gets a pension. The terrorist is alive, they put aside a pension for the terrorist. And they've been using our tax money since it's all fungible. And so Donald Trump said, that's enough of that. The Taylor Force Act.
4: Yes.
22: Anyway, just a disaster. Occupation. Occupation. If the Jews don't have a birthright to the Holy Land, nobody has a birthright to any land. It's just the way it is. 4,000 years is a long time, wouldn't you say, Rich? Think about that. We're celebrating our 250th anniversary of the Declaration of Independence. You know, when I wrote my book, American Marxism, I thought about a lot of this. And those of you who got in and read it, I appreciate it. But I want you to remember something. We have Marxist elements within our own country, in our colleges and universities, teaching that this country doesn't belong. Doesn't belong to the people who live here. That there's no such thing as illegal immigration. Because people coming into this country that we call the United States from Central and South America, they are the true owners of the land. That it was stolen from them by white Europeans. And this is being taught throughout our educational system, throughout academia. And, of course, I push back in the book. You can go back to these different areas of Central and South America. If you want to talk about the original indigenous peoples, it goes back a few thousand years. Well, in the Holy Land, it goes back 4,000 years. And we know with exquisite detail what was taking place, thanks to the Bible and other writings that took place. A lot of other writings that took place. And now one of them mentions the Palestinians. So when they keep talking about occupation, there is no occupation. Unless you and me, we're occupying this country, right? And that justifies people killing us? Does that justify people making claim to our homes and our property? To our farms and our businesses? Because that's the logic flow. Technically, we have less of a claim on where we live, far less than the Jews do in what is today Israel.

0: You literally walk, for my Christian friends, where Jesus walked as a Jew. And they found the pool that is mentioned in the Bible. The pool. It's there. It's there. It's all right there. That proves the fact of the Bible. Now, for secularists, Marxists, and Islamists, they're either ignorant or they don't want to learn. They don't want to know about it because it kind of undermines everything they've been taught and everything they're teaching, doesn't it? The occupation. The occupation is an impossibility. They just want to slaughter the Jews the way they're slaughtering Christians in Africa right now. There are almost no Christians in the Middle East, yet the Holy Land is the birthplace of Christianity. There's almost no Christians. There's very few Jews, if you really think about it. They've been pushed out of almost every Muslim Arab country. And yet the Jews were first, the Christians were second, Muslims were third. How's that possible? Well, look around in Europe to what some of these people are saying, these imams and these politicians getting elected mayor. We're going to push you out of the West. We're going to push you out of the city. We're going to take it over. That's the mentality. It's the mentality also in our own country by some of these reprobates. I'll be right back.
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0: We're here with our buddy Chip Roy, congressman running for attorney general of Texas. Very important that he wins for Texas and the nation. Chip, how are you, my friend?
1: Doing great, Mark. How are you?
0: I'm doing very, very well. Tell us what the election looks like there.
1: Well, we're in the middle of the runoff. Today is the fourth day of early voting. I had to, you know, leave Texas to come back to D.C. because we had bills on the floor. I thought that we were going to fund ICE and Border Patrol through a reconciliation bill, but that all got jammed up in the Senate. So they left town. So we passed a few other bills, and then I'll be flying back home to Texas tomorrow. Get through Memorial Day, go try to celebrate with some folks, and then Election Day is Tuesday. And we're feeling good, Mark. We've been crisscrossing the state of Texas. I've gone all over the state multiple times. As you know, I'm endorsed by Ted Cruz, former Solicitor General of the state. So many great organizations and people who back me, Gun Owners of America, National Association of Gun Rights, a lot of the gun groups, a lot of the freedom groups, grassroots and Tea Party folks, Jenny Beth Martin and the folks who've been in the trenches for so long. And my good friend Mark Meadows, as you know, former Chief of Staff of President Trump, and proud to have your support, my friend. And, you know, we're going out and talking to the voters. But my opponent, he spent a lot of money. He inherited a lot of money. And he, in the first primary, running negative ads on me, outspent me 4-1. So he got a little bit of a lead there. And then the Austin swamp started kind of rallying around him because he's kind of a safe puppet down there. And they know that I'll shake things up. And so we've raised a lot of money in the last month. We've been running our ads and matching him and now actually outspending him. And he's feeling the heat. Our polls show us, in the lead and matching him. But it's a dogfight head-to-head. And we're going to need everybody to turn out to show up to vote. Every vote's going to matter because it's a runoff. And you know how that goes. Not everybody shows up. So who shows up will matter. But we feel great. My primary argument is I'm a real lawyer, and you know that as someone who's one of the best lawyers in America, and I've been gratified to have you as a mentor and talk to you over the years. But I'm a proud former federal prosecutor, former first assistant attorney general. I've done complex litigation for the AG's office, and I've been a lawyer for the governor and for on Capitol Hill, and I know how to be a lawyer. My opponent has never been in court. He's never practiced law. He just managed his family.
0: Not even as a defendant?
1: No. Well, one time, apparently, he had to defend himself for crashing his family Ferrari, the company business Ferrari. Look, I've known him a long time. I don't wish him ill, but, man, he's run some cheap shots and some negative ads, some of the nastiest stuff I've seen, accusing me of things that are totally false and lying. So we've been punching back for the last month. But we've been trying to be straight up and honest. He's not a lawyer. He's not ready for prime time. I mean, he's a lawyer technically, but he's not a practice lawyer. And he's made some bad decisions, and we've been highlighting that to people, and they've been responding. They like my background, my story, my commitment to Texas, my conservative credentials. But we need everybody to show up on Tuesday.
0: All right, so it's this coming Tuesday, and it is absolutely crucial. You Levinites out there in Texas. This is a big one. We want our man Chip to win. He's a big deal. You know, you've been with us for decades, Chip. And so it's very, very important that we help you. And we've seen you in action. I mean, we saw you last week on this hearing with respect to what's happening in the country and your state with this. What do we even call it? This Islamic movement into your state and so forth. You want to discuss that briefly?
1: Yeah, very much. I mean, you know, Amy Mack has done a great job with the Rare Foundation. I had Amy testify, as you know, you saw. And we had that young man, Marco Hunter Lopez, a student from Wiley High School near Dallas. And then another great guy, Emin Blair, from the Texas Public Policy Foundation. Anyway, we had this great hearing. And what I call it, Mark, is the effort to Islamify Texas, or I also refer to it as the March of Islam, because it is a march. Because they are at war with us. They've declared war on us, and we're acting like they haven't. And it was the last conversation, Mark, that I had with Charlie Kirk. He had given a great speech about Islam in Oxford. And I'd given a stem winder on the House floor, and we were kind of comparing notes. And we were both concerned about how much Americans don't get the existential threat that Islam poses to us. And I don't beat around the bush, right? I mean, we can talk about Sharia law. It's offensive and it undermines the Constitution. You're a smart lawyer, and you know why talking about Sharia law is a part of our core legal argument. But I also make the argument that Islam itself is primarily a political ideology that is trying to masquerade behind the First Amendment to carry out jihad against the West, when we've got ample evidence from the Muslim Brotherhood memoranda, from other documents, from imams' own mouths, their own words in Texas, what they're trying to do, and the vast network and array of CARE and the Muslim Brotherhood and nonprofits all over the nation that are all organized to push Islam into Texas and throughout the country. And it's working. There's 330 mosques in Texas. And by the way, Mark, of all the reasons that I'm running for attorney general, and there are several, the predominant one besides wanting to be in Texas with my family, which is a big one, is to stop the March of Islam. Because, Mark, if we don't, there is no country left. No. And it's assault on my Jewish brothers and sisters, as you well know. It's an assault on my Christian brothers and sisters. It is an assault on our Judeo-Christian principles that built this nation, that built Western civilization. And you know what? By the way, that's something that pisses me off, is when I get people that say, Chip, and my Christian brothers and sisters say, well, why do you say Judeo-Christian principles? Well, because that is at the core of who we are in Western civilization. And, you know, look, we can debate all those issues all day long, but you can't debate our history. You can't debate what built the West. You can't debate what the West has meant for freedom and prosperity for the world. And when you want to insert Islam into that mix and they want to wage jihad against us, then we've got to fight back. And that's my view, and I feel very, very strongly about this.
0: No, you're terrific. People want to help you. Where do they go?
1: 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And, you know, we're in the throes of battle. Get out. The biggest thing is, if you live in Texas and you haven't voted and you want to vote for Chip Roy, which you should, get to the polls. Drag your friends, your church mates, your family members. It's going to matter. Every vote's going to matter. And we got to have an attorney general on day one who knows how to fight this fight. And I appreciate it, Mark. God bless you.
0: I'm 100% behind you, man. We've endorsed him. Folks, whatever your background, back Chip Roy. You're in Texas. Please vote for him anywhere in Texas. Tuesday's the big day. We need this man very, very much. God bless you. Be safe out there, Chip. We'll be right back. In a world drowning in compromise and confusion, one ministry is still preaching the uncompromised word of God without apology. 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
0: Okie dokie. Let me do this a little differently, Mr. Producer. If you're turning 65 or you're older, then I know you're like me and you're getting bombarded with Medicare spam. It's annoying. It's confusing. It's only going to get much, much worse every month that goes by. The mailers, the robocalls, the ads targeted to you everywhere. You watch, you listen, and they just flood you with this stuff. And then they want you to make a decision. How do you make a decision? Well, maybe if somebody advising you. Listen, they all claim different things. What we need going through this process is real, honest help from someone who's knowledgeable. Looks at all the plans all over the country. That's why you need to call my friends at Chapter. Just so you know, they're helping my wife and me and my brother right now. My friends at Chapter, they cut through the confusion and they simplify the process. They want to make this stage of your life less stressful, and they absolutely do. Starting with a Medicare plan that actually fits your needs. Now, what does that mean? 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This is a big decision, you know, every year. 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They'll see where you are, and they'll look at the best option. And if you have the best option, they're going to tell you that. 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And for many of you, it's going to be one of the best things you've ever done. Because your health means everything. You don't want to blow your money if you have options that are less costly and actually more comprehensive. It's very complicated out there what the government does, what these medical companies do, and so forth and so on. And they're there to help you. They know what they're doing. They're very, very good. Let's go to Fred, Kansas City, Kansas, the great KCMO. Fred, how are you, sir?
16: Good. How you doing, sir?
0: Very well, thank you.
16: Yeah, unfortunately, I believe in, like you, that Trump needs to finish the job. But like you've said, all this series here is half the government is rooting for the other side. They've been funneling money to Hezbollah, Hamas, Iran. That's the problem he has is they're, remember, Iran's not faking anymore that they want nuclear power plants.
0: Mm-hmm.
16: They're flat out saying nuclear weapons.
0: So more the reason to do it while you're there. You bit the bullet. Now you got to just finish it.
16: I believe that in the background, both Israel and the USA are, like he has said, they are going through everything that is left. They're going to send, like he has said, he's going to make shock and awe look like a July 4th.
0: But here's the thing. He may do that, and I hope he does that. But just so you know, my own information is that we're trying to get a deal. And one of the things that's standing in the way is the enemy. And so the enemy says it wants a deal, but it's making a deal very difficult because its technique and tactics in the past has been back and forth, delay, delay, delay. And the closer we get to the midterms, the tougher it's going to be. It's just a reality. So I think if the president decides to pull the trigger, and I hope he does, I think it's going to be hopefully massive. And you can tell from the reports, the leaks in some of these news outlets, that the Israelis are chomping at the bit to get this over with. And I hope we are as well. Time to put the pedal to the metal and get this resolved now, because it's not going to be contained. Not 10 years from now, not 7 years from now. These are terrorists and they're the enemy. Thank you, my friend. Good call. I appreciate you. Let's go to Derek, Santa Clarita, California, the great Sirius Satellite XM. How are you?
17: I'm doing well, Mark. I'm going to start with MAGA dittos.
0: Thank you, buddy.
17: Just God bless, be with, and watch over you always and forever. Thank you.
0: Oh, that's very sweet. Thank you.
17: Yeah. So much to touch on here. I just think many things. Trump is if not the chosen leader of our time. I think as Christians, people of faith, and more importantly, to those who don't want forever wars, I think we have to acknowledge that this is, has been, and will continue to be the ultimate forever war. Good and evil is a battle that will go on forever.
0: Mm-hmm.
17: And I think this is a time where we, as people of faith in particular, right, Mm-hmm. Can't allow our willful ignorance or suicidal empathy to get in the way. We need to choose every day to live and love by choice, right? Courage, mm-hmm. conviction. We need to let our actions be our beacon of hope. So we ever more importantly, and especially here in California,
0: beautifully said.
17: Vote.
0: Yep. Mm-hmm. Very, very well said, my friend. Very well said. Thank you. Let's go to Jim, Boston, Massachusetts, on the Mark Levin app. Jim, how are you, sir?
18: Mark, I'm very well, thank you.
0: Thank you.
18: I like to think of myself as one of your Paul Revere's.
0: Yeah.
18: This is how I teach birthright citizenship. Persons that are born are babies, they're infants. That's what we're talking about. We're talking about our children's children's children. So this is their heritage. This is their inheritance. This is their birthright. This is the bloodline. This is citizenship by blood. The other one is naturalized in the United States. These are citizens that are citizens of the soil. And most Americans are both citizens of blood and soil. So those people that are born here that are citizens of another country have no connection to us by blood. And then the children leave. They have no connection to us by soil.
0: Mm-hmm.
18: They are, by definition, can't be a citizen, as it's never been the definition of citizenship. Mm-hmm. So I teach it, it's simple. It's blood, your inheritance to your children, or it's you're a citizen of the soil.
0: Beautiful. Beautiful. Now, what do you teach? Where do you teach? I don't want to get you in trouble. What level?
18: I don't teach now. I'm retired from UMass Boston. I was a degree professional, but my real passion is the Second World War.
0: Mm-hmm. Very, very good. Well, it's lovely. Lovely to talk to you, my friend. I much appreciate it. Call again. We have the smartest audience. We really do. It's the smartest audience. That's why you don't get sucked into these conspiracy theories and all this other crap that's going on out there. Very, very lucky about that. We'll be right back.
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0: Good couch. One moment, America. Check something here. All right. History is unfolding right before our eyes. President of the United States has delivered on his promises, and he's still trying to do more. He's being sabotaged by the usual forces, and we need to help him. This is, after all, a government of, by, and for the people. And he's our president, who's trying to do as very much as he possibly can. And we, people of faith, family, and freedom, millions of us, need to do the best we can to assist him. Now, there's a lot more work to be done, and this is where we come in. Please consider joining AMAC, the Association of Mature American Citizens. You don't have to be a senior citizen to join either. You can be 18 and older, and there's a reason you would want to join regardless of your age. Why? Unlike other senior groups, AMAC is built around the values we hold dear. 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In other words, the benefit far exceeds the cost. Take advantage of this now before AMAC figures this out, quite frankly. Go to amac.us/Levin. That's amac.us/Levin. Join the Association of Mature American Citizens just like I have. Oh, yeah. All right. Here we go. Oh, that's awfully small. I wonder why it's that small on my screen here, Mr. Producer. Let's see here. I shall do my best. Let's go to Andrew, Mayfield, Kentucky, the great W. I'm trying to see here. KYX, go right ahead.
1: Thank you, Mr. LeBan. Such an honor, and appreciate everything you do for our nation.
0: You can call me Mark.
1: Okay, Mark. I've been a small business owner for almost 40 years now.
0: Wow.
1: And small businesses are actually the backbone of this U.S. economy.
0: Mm-hmm.
1: And we employ more people than all corporations combined. I'm not here to toot small business, but it really underscores how vital we are to this country,
0: right,
1: to the workforce and innovation. And I talk to a lot of people every day. About 80% of my employees are millennials and Generation Z. And what I'm concerned about coming up is their fuel prices. They have a big impact on our economy. When fuel costs rise, people have less disposable income and cut back on spending, which in turn slows down our overall economy. And I hear this every day. I understand I grew up in the 60s underneath my school desk and, you know, practicing the drills and all that. And not to downplay our millennials and Generation Zs, but do they really understand this? And what's going to happen? Mm-hmm. I'm concerned about our midterms. If these fuel prices don't go down, I really think we have a good chance of losing our midterms.
0: I don't disagree with you, but here's my concern. We make a deal with them, right? Then they go back on the deal, right? Then they shut down that strait again. What are we going to do, send the military in again? I don't think we are. So my view is, let's do it, get it over with. These guys are terrorists. They're going to keep using threats and terror against us. And the sooner we do that, the better. I mean, this 2 weeks ceasefire has been 6 weeks now. So it's a question of how do we get it over with? How quickly do we get it over with? And so to me, it also helps with the price of fuel in the midterm elections. There's a lot of people who want a victory. We've had enough of these you know, terrorists. We want to end it now if we can. And if they're going to come back for more, and I fear they would, the price of fuel is not going to adjust properly. But you're right about the price of fuel. It needs to come down. But you're right about something even more than that, which is the mindset. And you said it earlier. You said, I don't know if they understand what these threats are. And I don't think they do. And the reason is, if somebody's in their 20s right now, or their 30s even, they've never had to face a possible draft. If you want to go to war, if you want to be in the military, it's a choice. You can volunteer. And many aren't even that really tuned into 9/11. The 25th anniversary is this September. And they're really not thinking that way either. So it is a problem. I don't doubt that. So what kind of business do you have?
1: I'm in the automotive service industry, mechanic shop, detailed.
0: In what town?
1: Yeah. There in Mayfield.
0: In Mayfield? Does it have a name?
1: Mayfield, Kentucky.
0: No, your business.
1: Oh, yeah, it sure does.
0: Go ahead, give it a plug.
1: Expressway.
0: Expressway in Mayfield? Wonderful.
1: Yes.
0: You're a good man, I can tell. So if anybody goes to that place, Expressway in Mayfield, if you need some work done on your car, there's your man right there. All right, Andrew, thank you. I appreciate you. All right. I hope I didn't upset him. You think I upset him, Mr. Producer? My parents were little business people. It would have thrilled them, if you know what I mean. And Andrew, what a gentleman. Just a very nice guy. I could tell right away. All right. Brandon, Cape Cod. I know where that is, but I can't read everything else there. On the Mark Levin app. Go right ahead, Brandon.
2: Mark, thanks for taking my call. Hopefully you
0: saved
2: the best for last.
0: Good.
2: So I am calling about the birthright citizenship issue. I'm a huge fan of your show. I listen to it every day at Planet Fitness.
0: Thank you.
2: And I'm just wondering how specifically you are interpreting your own kind of ruling on the 14th Amendment, because, you know, reading it as plain text, they don't mention slavery. They do mention slavery specifically in the 13th Amendment prior.
0: Well, you got to figure out jurisdiction. What do they mean by that?
2: Right.
0: What do they mean by that?
2: And
0: so in order to understand what you mean by it, you have to interpret the language as it was interpreted at the time when they wrote it, adopted it, the states ratified it, and it became part of the Constitution. What did that mean? What was the context for it? The context for it was, and they said it, and they said it in the debates, allegiance to this country and no other. It's a baby. The parent comes in illegally. Their home country views them still as a citizen of their home country. We do not view them as a citizen of our country. And so they have a child here. What makes that child a citizen? The child, it's a baby. How can it have allegiance to our country or not? And they made exceptions for it when they did this. Like if a diplomat has a child, nobody argues that that child in our country is an American citizen. If a tourist has a child, they're not automatically a citizen, although we have now these tourist businesses, particularly the communist Chinese doing it, because they're having tens of thousands of babies here. They go back to communist China, and then they'll come back to the United States as citizens, and many of them spies. So when you're reading the Constitution and you see this word jurisdiction can mean many things. So how do we figure it out? Well, what did the authors of the amendment say? Well, they told us what they meant. Great call, though, Brandon. Appreciate it. I want to salute all the heroes out there. I want to thank you and the audience. Boy, I'm so proud of you folks. 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
11: From ABC News, I'm Dave Backer. A growing number of Republicans on Capitol Hill are raising objections to President Trump's $1.8 billion fund of taxpayer money that could give payouts to political allies who claim they were targeted by the Biden administration. That's a group that could include January 6th Capitol rioters. ABC's Mary Bruce.
12: Acting Attorney General Todd Blanche scrambled to Capitol Hill, even suggesting that senators could claim money from the fund themselves. But sources tell us the meeting backfired spectacularly. Some Republican senators screaming at the acting attorney general, saying the president's fund could cost them the midterms. As things went downhill, Senate Republican leader John Thune abruptly canceling the planned immigration vote, sending everyone home for a week.
11: Outrage from congressional Democrats after House Republicans pulled a vote on an Iran war powers resolution that members were slated to vote on Thursday. Sources say the vote was scrapped at the last minute due to attendance issues on the GOP side. House Rules Committee Chair Democrat Jim McGovern.
13: Gas prices are through the roof. People can't afford their groceries. Is that why you're pulling it? You guys don't have the guts for the ball.
14: The House will be in order. This House will be in order.
11: Race fans in shock. NASCAR legend Kyle Busch has died.
15: Kyle Busch gets it done.
16: Kyle Busch was a giant in NASCAR. The two-time Cup champion was the winningest driver in history. His family had announced on Thursday he was undergoing treatment due to a severe illness and could not compete this weekend at Charlotte Motor Speedway. And then hours later announced Busch had died suddenly at the age of 41. He raced just last week in Delaware. Busch is survived by his wife and two young children. Alex Stone, ABC News.
11: With 40 seconds left on the countdown clock, the 12th flight of SpaceX's Starship test flight scrubbed Thursday due to a mechanical issue. 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
18: Amidst the current outbreak of the Ebola virus, U.S. health officials unveil new travel rules for air passengers entering the country. ABC's Steve Osunsami has more from Atlanta.
19: The U.S. is now denying entry to anyone without a U.S. passport who has recently traveled through these affected regions. And any American who is coming home from these same places is now required to fly into Washington Dulles Airport, where they will be screened by the CDC.
18: A federal judge dismissed charges against a former assistant principal in Virginia who was on trial for failing to act to protect a teacher against a six-year-old student. ABC News Chief Justice Correspondent Pierre Thomas has more.
20: A former assistant principal in tears after a judge dismissed all criminal charges against her stemming from the 2023 shooting of a teacher by a six-year-old student. Ebony Parker was facing child abuse charges after a boy shot and wounded his first-grade teacher, Abby Zawerner, with a gun he brought to school in his backpack. Prosecutors allege that Parker failed to act and to follow school protocol after staffers raised concerns that the student had a weapon.
18: A Florida biologist has won $485,000 in a settlement this week after she was fired from a state agency for a social media post following the death of conservative activist Charlie Kirk. Attorneys for the woman say the settlement, which includes covers back pay and damages, is a hard-won vindication for her First Amendment rights. Dave Packer, ABC News.
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27: It is the Alex Marlowe Show, and we got a busy one today. We have many Dems to dunk on. I'll give you a quick Ebola update for you. We got teen flash mobs popping up all over the country. But we're going to start with some national security foreign policy news. I want to go back and talk a little bit about the significance of former Cuban President Raul Castro, who's now 94. getting indicted by the Trump administration. And how fantastic this is. He's indicted for shooting down in 1996 two civilian planes operated by the Miami-based anti-Castro exile group Brothers to the Rescue. The incident killed four people. And this is the sort of thing that competent presidents would have gone after, and people who did not live in fear would have gone after someone like this. And I think that Trump has really matured in the type of person who cleans up the bad guys all around the world, particularly those in our hemisphere. And this is the type of thing where, why should you get forgiven for things like this? I don't understand it. And yet Barack Obama was seen, you know, palling around with Castro. I think they went to a soccer game together. Just all disgusting stuff. And it's just a reminder, this is a list, part of the list of many, many productive things that Donald Trump has done that other lesser presidents would never have done. And we get all bogged down in where we differ with one another in the conservative movement and what things are imperfect and gas prices are too high, which is certainly significant. But we should spend a little bit of time on this. But this was a guy who, and by the way, others are being charged too, who were involved in murder, conspiracy to kill U.S. nationals, destruction of an aircraft, many more crimes. All of this should carry the death penalty or life imprisonment. But this is all escalated because Trump is putting pressure on Cuba because there's an energy blockade that's causing blackout shortages and threats of military action now that Trump has put on the regime could lead to what could perhaps be a friendly takeover of Cuba. And I think in general, this is a good posture for the Trump administration. I'm still on the fence on whether or not I want Trump to literally take over Cuba. We talked a lot about taking over Greenland, didn't do it. We talked a lot about making Canada the 51st state, hasn't happened yet. But I like the idea of the bad guys being on notice. That makes the world a lot safer place. And with Cuba, there's a lot more commerce we can do, and we can really liberate a lot of those people from a third world backwards communist dictatorship. And this matters to me because it is so close, it is in such proximity to our Gulf Coast and is in the Gulf of America, essentially, or just outside of it. And I think this just does add to the, we capture Venezuela's Maduro, and now we capture Castro, indict Castro. All of this, I think, is a positive development. But what's interesting to me is watching the outpouring of support for this matter in Cuba. And this is something that does count. It does make a difference where the people are at, and the people are very happy about this. Lots of demonstrations in the streets, not just in Miami, but in Cuba itself. And it's clear there's a deeply unpopular regime. And I think the idea of Trump being able to efficiently create some accountability for obvious crimes against Americans is a very positive thing. So Trump is calling this a self-defense against terrorists. And I think this is great. I think it's great stuff, and I'm happy about it. And I don't know where it goes, and I don't want to get too bogged down, prolonged into foreign policy matters, but this one seems very vindicated, justified, and I dig on it. And I think it's positive when you see this reaction from the Cubans, and it's noteworthy because it is much more robust than the actions that I'm seeing from the civilians in Iran. Now, I'll caveat this with Iran, a lot of the civilians who demonstrate against the regime do get slaughtered, so that's a big thing, but it is a noteworthy contrast that we're witnessing at Breitbart or watching this play out. Cubans very pleased about this because that the oppression of the Castros has been completely anti-humanity, and yet they've been embraced by the American left. The global left touted them as some sort of a beacon of hope. They've fantastic health care, as if kings and queens all over the world go to Cuba to get their medical care. It's all insane, and I would love for this charade with Cuba being propped up as a example of a communist success, for that to be able to go away, especially because we have a very strategic military base there as well. So this is all our hemisphere, and it just cannot coexist, especially with them double dealing with China and Russia. This has been a headache for over half a century, and I would love to see it come to an end as peacefully as possible, and using legal means to do so, I'm all good with that. Turning to Iran, which is the next biggest topic of the day, the alleged supreme leader, the Ayatollah Mojtaba Khomeini, who may be dead, is definitely injured, may be gay, may be an idiot. We don't know exactly, but we do know that they told Reuters that the supreme leader says that the enriched uranium must stay in Iran. And I think what's noteworthy, what's the most noteworthy here, is that this really does vindicate all of Trump's actions to try to dismantle their nuclear program. And it's hard to say, we're witnessing Trump's polls go down, oil prices spiked again on this news, which is going to mean more pain at the pump for Americans. It's going to mean more of a squeeze in the wallet, pocketbook for Americans. All of that's lamentable. I don't like that any of that's happening. But the fact of the matter is that if the Iranian regime is insisting that they need enriched uranium, uranium that's obviously designed to be enriched to weapons grade, when they've said for decades that they would like to wipe Israel off the map, wipe the great state in the United States off the map, clearly they would be willing to, at a minimum, use the bomb to leverage all sorts of different demands of the world. It's going to create a nuclear arms race for any country that doesn't have a nuclear weapon is going to want one now. And, of course, they could use it to wipe out Israel in one fell swoop and devastate the entire world and to create a level of paranoia. You think these are unpleasant walking around now with your phone, all of our social media anxiety? Imagine if Iran wipes out an entire country with a nuclear bomb. That's their design. That's what they want to do. And this really does vindicate all Trump's actions. But unfortunately, he's going to get punished over this news in the polls. He's going to get punished because oil prices have already gone up. They're going to go up. We're going to see a little more inflation. Maybe we'll even see a rate hike conceivably. I don't think we're there yet. But with the new Fed, Kevin Warsh, who wants to cut, I know he wants to cut. But if inflation continues, then we could see a rate hike. That's going to make another squeeze for Americans that they're not going to like. So all of it is very messy, and this is why many people reasonably question Trump's approach to entering the war. But I think, ironically, this does vindicate it. It actually vindicates why Trump went in. Trump went in specifically because Iran really was trying to enrich to weapons grade. And now there's all these reports that they're rapidly rebuilding their military. So they weren't to be underestimated. And I think that this is a habit that we have sometimes in America, is that we underestimate global threats. And then when we, I think, correctly assess a global threat, we don't always do a great job of putting it down, putting it in its place. Trump's trying to do this, but this is, according to reports from CNN, so take it with a grain of salt, but their military bases are being rebuilt at a super fast rate. They're producing drones, and this is all based off of U.S. intelligence that they've been sharing with journalists, sources like that. And the point here that I think is really worth noting is that war is messy, war is hell. It is never easy, especially when you're going against a power that is 80 million people and has been calculating, preparing for this moment for a long time. I think that we've been very effective in what we've done so far in the early stages of this war, but we are in a very messy stage right now because it's imperative politically for Trump to wrap this thing up. We're going to see another war powers vote, I think, so it'll be interesting to see if there's actually an authorization for the war, which is possible, certainly possible, and if Trump will have officially started a new war. We all

0: seeing Trump's approval numbers go down. All this is related. It is unfortunately the reality of the situation. And though that's why we need to move quickly. And I kind of am hoping now Trump to reengage with the bombing. He doesn't want to do it right now. He's kind of given an indication that he's going to hold off another day or so. But with oil prices jumping again and the Iran Supreme Leader talking so bullishly, it feels like they're daring Trump. They're trying to provoke him. And I'm kind of the mindset it's time to try to get this thing wrapped up as soon as humanly possible. And the quickest way to do that might be reengaging and finishing this thing off once and for all and try to keep the world safe from Iranian nukes. We've placed a big bet here. We are pot committed, as the poker expression goes. So that's the reality of it. And a lot of people are going to see Trump is failing. Actually, I think this showed that Trump's instincts initially were quite correct. More we come back on The Marlow Show. From Focus Features and the producers of Darkest Hour comes the new movie Pressure, the untold true story of D-Day. In the 72 hours leading up to the largest seaborne invasion in history, General Dwight D. Eisenhower faced an impossible decision that would determine the fate of the war. As Allied forces prepare to land, two massive storms converge over Normandy. Behind closed doors, with the clock ticking, General Eisenhower must decide: send 300,000 men into nature's unforgiving fury, or delay and risk losing the war itself. 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And without a doubt, it must be seen on the big screen. 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
16: Yeah, Walmart says they're going to absorb high gas prices and they're just going to take a hit on their profit instead of raising customer prices. This is one of Walmart's moves. This is how they put all the mom and pop shops out of business and why I don't generally like Walmart, even though I think they're kind of associated with conservative causes. I don't know why. They sell a bunch of made in China crap. But this is what they do is they move in and they can take a hit for a while where other businesses can't. But it's just noteworthy that they're going to be doing this. They're going to be taking a hit as gas prices are up. And I do admit this is a major problem, but we're starting to see some pushback, people pointing out that a lot of blue states, a lot of places like California really go out of their way to make sure that gas prices are high by their regulation, by their taxation, by the fact that they make it so that there are policies in these places where they make it so that California, for example, is the most dependent on oil from the Strait of Hormuz. Instead of getting oil from the United States or any allied countries, we get it from the worst places in the world for some reason. It's because of the regulation and the idiocy of our bureaucrats. And I do think that that is something that matters quite a bit. It's worth pointing that out, that the people who are accountable is not Trump because he has a righteous war completely. Part of it is because of we've had government incompetence in blue states. So we got to be able to wear this a little bit if this means that we're denuclearizing Iran. But we do have to win. We could get the worst of all worlds if Iran manages to rebuild, no regime change, main chain all of their enriched uranium. We don't get that nuclear dust. And then gas prices go super high. That is the big fear. And that's the fear that a lot of America First people, I think, advance at the start of the war. So we are monitoring the situation, so to speak. All right. Speaking of California, the number of California items coming out today, I do want to spend a little time on this, as I've been known to do in the show, a lot of conversation. We've got Gavin Newsom now all of a sudden is a populist on specifically AI. Let me share this one. This is cut 9, guys.
17: 30-year-old is not doing better than his or her father for the first time in history. That is a 5-alarm fire. Doesn't work anymore. We can't tinker anymore. You can't play in the margins anymore. There's a reason Donald Trump's in office, a reason Bernie fills stadiums. They're both right on the diagnosis. And we can't, with respect, fail more efficiently by managing more effectively the decline. Doesn't work anymore. System has to be reimagined. It does. Can't play in the margins. Tax code is broken. I'm sorry. No, it offends many of you. It is. Inheritance codes doesn't work anymore. It's why we're having billionaire tax, wealth tax debates in my home state and all across the United States. The pitchforks, yeah, they're here. They're not just coming.
16: It's just remarkable because he's a guy who has been in power for 20 years. He's comes from a very aristocratic place, recall that his father was a general counsel for Getty Oil, one of the biggest companies on earth. His best friend was the heir to Getty Oil, and they started a wine business where he was an innovator in the twist-off wine space. And then he got into politics, and he's been there. And I don't know, has he ever lost an election? He just always is anointed. So now all of a sudden he's the top populist. And so his approach to populism is going to be, can we tax the billionaires more, even though they're just going to leave the state because he's a governor? He's not a president. But he'd like to be president, and he'd like to raise taxes. So that's his idea of populism, is to raise taxes. And him talking managed decline, I mean, this is the type of stuff that, you know, Bannon was talking about 10 years ago as part of the rise of Trump, is that we're fed up with a oligarchic class, of which Newsom is a part, managing the decline of the country. And then he's talking about AI, which is, it's good to get him talking about AI. I like that. But he's talking about AIs, if AIs is a major threat to blue-collar jobs, is much more of a threat to white-collar jobs. I've got a massive podcast coming out with Winton Hall, who wrote the wonderful book Code Red, who's my social media director at Breitbart. The book was a New York Times bestseller, talking about AI. And we go through some of these PhDs, people who are highly educated, get educated their whole life, and they're just getting completely displaced by AI. So it just shows you he's very new to this topic, but it is noteworthy that he's on it because he understands now that he feels as though this is an angle to be played. All right, let's play. I got one more cut of him. Let's play cut 11.
17: So just walked out of a meeting with Leader Jeffries talking about all kinds of things up here on the Hill, particularly their housing agenda, work we're doing across the country on fair and free elections, democracy writ large, issues around redistricting. Also had a very productive meeting with EPA Minister Lee Zeldin talking about the bipartisan push here, particularly from the California delegation, to move money, federal money, to support the recovery efforts in Southern California from last year's fires. EPA has been very productive as it relates to the debris removal. We're hopeful that President Trump will now move that bill forward, that request forward to Congress with the stewardship of the EPA.
16: We got to get to Administrator Zeldin and have a conversation about that conversation. But let me be crystal with all of you guys. I'm out here. I got friends who are affected by the fire. Gavin Newsom delayed fire relief. And how did he delay it? He delayed it because he wanted to cram in a bunch of pork, a bunch of unnecessary spending that delayed the whole process. And then he spent all this time trying to blame it on President Trump, trying to insult the president. He can't stop saying fire with fire. We're going to fight fire with fire, when there were no water, ironically, in the reservoirs. And now he's in D.C. doing what? Is he trying to get resources, or are you trying to run for president? We'll be right back.
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28: A better life with Dr. Sanjay Gupta.
29: We are finally starting to learn more things we can do to keep our brains sharp as we age. A lot of people think crossword puzzles or Sudoku might do the trick, but the science doesn't really bear that out. What one recent study found, though, was that a certain type of brain training seems to have a significant impact on cognition as we get older. It wasn't memory or even problem-solving tasks that moved the needle. It was an interactive computerized game that tested the ability to recognize two separate images in faster and faster sequences. It's what we call a task of divided attention, in which you don't have a conscious strategy on how to improve. That's according to the study's lead author. You're just trying to do the best you can to figure out how to divide your attention. Now, the game in this study was called Double Decision. If you want to find it and try it out yourself. I'm Dr. Sanjay Gupta, helping you live a better life.
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16: I'm just still stunned by so many of the bubbles that our colleagues and friends and peers on the left live in. I just don't understand how Newsom could be completely blind to the fact that AI is going to be more devastating to white-collar jobs, even though he literally is from the Bay Area. That's where he is. Homelessness spiking under his watch, Medicare fraud, all this is going on. And he really wants to focus on Trump's $1.8 billion fund for victims of the weaponization, which, again, I criticize on the show. I don't think it's great. I had a great conversation with my friends Dan and Sean from 560 The Answer in Chicago, the hosts over there on our cigar night this week. And they were for it. They liked the fund. I'm not saying you guys can't like it. I'm just saying it's not my favorite thing that Trump's doing for a number of reasons. But that's the focus. It's not the focus on the fact that L.A. literally burned down and the rest of the state is still vulnerable and the government didn't do anything. And then they can't get the houses rebuilt because they've done all sorts of things to delay the funds coming in, try to make things difficult for the Trump administration that's there on the ground trying to help. Unbelievable stuff that's going on. I got a cut of Karen Bass, who now wants to come up with a new solution to the Democrats, I don't know, winning every single election in California, trying to, I guess, win a few more. Like, can we play cut 11, please? I'm sorry, this is cut 12, please.
30: Councilmember Hugo Soto Martinez, who has endorsed you, he wants to explore ways to let non-citizens vote in city elections. I know that there are some cities that already do this, but, you know, politics is all about timing. With Donald Trump in the White House, is this the right time for Los Angeles to go down this path?
0: Well, I think we need to explore it. Now, I've not seen exactly what he's calling for. I have a little familiarity of what happens in other cities. And, for example, some cities will allow people to vote in, like, city council and school board elections because they pay local taxes, but they are not necessarily undocumented. They might be here completely legally, but have not finished the
16: city. This is what we talk about with bubbles, because Karen Bass is a horrific mayor and she might still get reelected. And it would be nice if there was someone on her team who got her, grabbed her by the lapels from her pantsuit and said, Karen, no, the answer is no. The answer is no. No illegal aliens voting. This was the original sin of LA and California, and you might get away with it. Encouraging the illegal aliens to come here and treating them as if they're not, that they're like citizens, has not worked. It's made the healthcare unaffordable. It's made the school system unusable. It's made the traffic unaffordable or impossible to deal with. Also, fantastic question there. Shout out to, that's my actual cousin, Melanie Mason. She works at Politico, covers California. That was a great question because she's right about the timing for Democrats, and she's a liberal person, obviously, works at Politico. But the point is that this is a terrible thing for Democrats to do this year because their brand is in the absolute toilet. A Q poll just came out just now. I was looking at it while in between during the break. 20% approval rating for Democrats right now in Quinnipiac. 20% approval. So they should be cakewalking in this midterm election. They have still control over the entire media pretty much. They've got the Republican president who's trying to do all sorts of things that garner him negative attention. Many of them are good things, but he's really trying to mix things up, always come to scrutiny. A huge portion of his base is getting lectured by Podcastistan every day that he's been commandeered by Israel and we're some sort of a tributary state of Israel. I mean, just, I can't even get over this, that there's so many people online who are telling you that the citizens of Kentucky got completely cowed by Israel. Israel bought an election in Kentucky. Do you know how insane that sounds? And yet this is the most common thing in my feed from the people who are in the Podcastistan orbit. That Israel effectively bought the vote of enough Kentuckians to vote out Thomas Massie, who they all loved just a few years ago before he turned on Trump and had his stupid glow up and started to become the champion of the Epstein hoax. Not to say Epstein's entirely a hoax. There's a lot of bad stuff that went on. But the hoax that Donald Trump is the bad guy, that's the hoax in the Epstein saga. So really noteworthy. All that's interesting. Speaking of LA being out of touch, this is a historic day because this is the last day, as we're recording live today, of the late show, period. Not just the late show, Stephen Colbert, late show's going away. And it is remarkable to watch how a brand that was iconic in comedy, iconic in American culture, has been completely destroyed by a guy who's actually very talented. Colbert's a funny person. He's a legitimately talented person. He's got a lot of tools in his kit, obviously a hard worker, super confident guy. And he took a brand and he completely pummeled it into the ground. This was a tweet on X, the Everything app, that I saw from Variety, which is the trade publication in this town, very left, very pro-Colbert. Tweets, has Stephen Colbert's push into politics hurt the late night format? This is a day before his show is about to go off the air, Variety. I think you missed the boat on this one. Late night was never supposed to play to a particular type of audience. Johnny Carson made fun of politicians, but mostly their public goofs, not their policies. Jay Leno rarely became political, and David Letterman feuded with politicians, but not over what they did in Washington. It is something that we've been saying to Breitbart for a long time, and something that you guys might not recall, or maybe you do, and I can remind you of this. Andrew Breitbart was the biggest Late Show fan in the world, to the point where he actually had a vanity plate on his car that said Late Night. So he was a big Late Show fan. He was a big Letterman fan. Letterman, of course, started the show. And he was disappointed when Letterman started to go political and get very lazy and perverted in his own right. But this was a brand to watch this deteriorate. This was a cultural powerhouse where people, even with the politics of an Andrew Breitbart, would support it because it was funny and it would roast people. And it was irreverent and it was different. And now it's just MSNBC. And Colbert is going out with a absolute whimper. He's doing this very bizarre thing where he is now just having other celebrities interview him. And it's just not a great look. And every line, there's no more jokes left. It's all just applause. I played the Jon Stewart clip on yesterday's show where Jon Stewart said basically America will have a collective fart when we all rebuke Trump. That's for real. That's why I tell you guys get the podcast. I can't rehash every single idea in the show over and over again. I got a cut of Kimmel talking about how people should now boycott CBS. Let's play cut 7.
1: 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I think you know how I feel about the fact that they are being pushed out. I hope the people who did the pushing feel ashamed of themselves tonight, although I know they probably won't. It has been a pleasure to work alongside you. I will be watching tomorrow night. I hope that those of you who watch our show will also tune in to CBS for the last time. 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
16: It's what's funny is that there's no jokes. That's the amusing part. It's almost like a Norm Macdonald bit where he's intentionally not being funny to try to send some sort of a message. You guys got to look this up. I've been laughing about this. Someone just showed me this. When he does the Bob Saget roast, Norm Macdonald does, he tells dad jokes for 8 minutes. And then it dawns on you part of the way through that he's sort of roasting roasts. He's roasting the whole concept of it. Those of you who have a highbrow sense of humor, I when it dawned on me what was going on watching that, I have not stopped laughing since someone showed that to me. So look that up, the Norm Macdonald Bob Saget roast. That's a recommendation for you. But that's almost what it feels like Kimmel's doing, like intentionally not making jokes. They don't make jokes on these shows. They push themselves out by alienating half the country and boring the rest of it. So good. You love to see it. Couldn't have happened to worse people. And it's great. It's great news. All that stuff is great. And it just reminds me of how the Democrats are in total disarray in terms of where they stand on things. I've been playing nonstop the Graham Plattner clips because this is an example we need to make every single day. We need to point out Democrats have embraced a guy with a Nazi tattoo who's a pervert and is a fake working class guy who is really a trust fund kid who went to prep school. And now we learn he's got beef with Chris Kyle, the American Sniper. Let's play cut 14.
2: Until somebody told me to read Chris Kyle's book, his stories about how many people he was shooting certainly tracked with the behavior I witnessed and people I knew witnessed down at the Gov Center, which is it's relatively easy to get high numbers like that if you're a little less discriminating. And I put that together and was like, you've got to be kidding me. I almost felt like there was like a weird practical joke being played on me by the war that like all these years later, I'm like having to like, people are telling me like, oh, look how great this guy is. These guys are amazing heroes, this whole incredible thing, the paragon of leadership. And I'm just sitting there like, am I living in like an alternate reality? Because this is the exact opposite of my experience.
16: And just a legendary warrior. We can never have any heroes. We can't put anyone on a pedestal. A guy who was basically murdered at a gun range after being a hero. And we can't have that. He's got to take that from us. So this is why I'm saying these guys are completely lost. They don't have any messaging. The messaging is only that we are all racist. And they're still on this. By the way, that clip was from 2024. I want to disclose that. But I was not aware of it. So this was pre his endorsement by the Obama podcast bros, by Elizabeth Warren, by Bernie Sanders. They have no messaging. They have no ideas. We just got a release an hour ago. The Democrats released a autopsy report from their 2024 loss. I've not gone through it. I will go through it today and report on it tomorrow. But the DNC chair, Ken Martin, has already disavowed it and said it's not great work. Which is, it just reminds me of one time I botched my honors chemistry final in the 10th grade. I did a problem wrong, and then I spent way too much time redoing it when I realized it was wrong, and then I didn't complete the end of the test. And I remember sending an email to my chemistry professor basically apologizing for my terrible test. That's what it reminds me of. He puts out this report, and then he says, yeah, but we didn't do a good job on it. I cannot wait to go through this. I'm jealous of my colleagues with the afternoon shows today. So all they're going to do is just keep calling us racist and fascist. I got Jazz Crockett. Haven't played her in a while. She needs some more spins in the Marlowe Show. Cut 13, please, gentlemen.
3: We haven't had one hearing on white supremacy. Yet when we look at things like the killing of Ahmaud Arbery, George Floyd, Breonna Taylor, the 9 worshipers who were murdered at the Mother Emmanuel AME Church, the 23 people murdered in 2019 during a shooting at Walmart in El Paso, the 10 people murdered during the 2022 shooting at a grocery store in Buffalo, New York. All of these were murdered by white supremacists who are empowered by the Republican Party's racist rhetoric and policies. This is the same party that wants to drag us back to the Jim Crow era. You don't want them to understand why the 14th Amendment mattered then and it matters today. You don't want them to understand that when they draw these racist lines and tell black folk that they shouldn't have representation in this country, that it is against the Constitution.
16: She is cooking, I'll tell you that. But I think people who are smart in the Democrat Party know that this is not going to be a super effective messaging, because that's why they pushed Jasmine Crockett out and they pushed James Tallarico in the Texas Senate to give him a shot. I've got a mind-blowing Tallarico clip I'll play on the other side of the break. But it's noteworthy, this is what they're reduced to, is just calling us all racist. So many of those examples, not even a shred of even a consideration, white supremacy was the motivation of some of these deaths. Anyway, I want to tell you something that you can do to promote life, something that's important to me. If you ever felt like you can't make a difference in the pro-life cause, I understand it's hard to do, but there is an easy way to get involved. The other side has media, they have money, they seem to always have momentum, they seem to have it all, but our side, we've got the most important thing, and that's the truth. The truth is that a baby is not a clump of cells. A baby is a life, even when it's in the womb. And the lie that it is just a clump of cells is something that's so pernicious, so pervasive. But there is a movement to push back, and a lot of that movement starts with preborn. They provide free ultrasounds to girls and women. 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Or go to
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16: All right, we love the team at Breitbart and the Marlowe Show. Thanks to all my researchers who help me out from day to day. Greg Eben, Sean McConnell, Roger Wicker Jr., Rick Locke, Garrett Cholley, Matt Sibyl, Junior Producer Ricky, Missy Callahan, John Cassio, Daniel West. Big team helps me out. And I appreciate it because we got to cover a lot of ground here on our brief hour on the show. I just played this clip of Jasmine Crockett acting as though white supremacy is just the biggest problem facing America. A lot of the internet, in least conservative circles, are talking about something. This is a UK case, but the case of Henry Nowak, who is a stabbed to death, a 18-year-old student. He's British and Polish ancestry. He's the student of the University of Southampton. He was just stabbed to death by a Sikh man openly carrying something called a kirpan, which is a ceremonial Sikh blade, super long, 8 inches in a sheath. Some cell phone footage capturing this person named Vikram Digwa, allegedly approaching while saying words to the effect of, I'm a bad man. And he apparently stabbed Nowak 4 to 5 times and then told Nowak, no one stabbed you, bro. And then apparently his brother was with him and said, you should say it was self-defense. And then the police actually handcuffed Nowak while he was dying. So they handcuffed him while he was bleeding out, apparently saying he can't breathe, protesting his innocence. And he was handcuffed in the streets while he was, appears to be a murder. Establishment media completely just not here on this, not here in this issue. So, and yet we're going to hear nonstop about all the white supremacy and just so counterproductive. There's all these teen flash mobs going on, that is sort of taking over a lot of parts of the country, particularly in the Midwest. A lot of teens acting out. This was a big hot topic when I was in Chicago. We're seeing some of it in Detroit. We've got some footage of this that I asked Daniel and Greg to put together. Show some of this, guys. Yeah, the emergency curfews all over the country that we're seeing. And we're seeing some of the footage on the screen. There's a huge brawl in the Chipotle. Thanks for pulling that up. That's wild stuff. That was in Washington, D.C. People slamming stuff. People in masks. It's very disturbing because it just shows you that where crime is happening in this country, we don't talk about the actual crime. We don't want to talk about the homelessness in L.A. We don't talk about areas where there is more unrest. Young people are very insecure. You'll notice that a lot of these people involved in these crimes, they do not have white skin. I'll tell you guys that. I'm not trying to make some sort of a big racial statement here about this. But the more we focus on white supremacy, then the more that people are going to feel like they can get away with actual crimes if you're not a white person. It's clear. It's obvious that that's what's going to happen. We've seen this stuff for 20 years. It's not an entirely new phenomenon, but we're definitely seeing a rash of it now. And it's one of these things where as it goes viral, it's going to continue to happen. And this is why when we distract ourselves and we talk about non-issues, the real issues just fester. And that brings me back to Jasmine Crockett and James Tallarico. I got this cut from James Tallarico that was completely mind-blowing of him flipping. Breitbart News did the heavy lifting on this, thus the shout-out from earlier. Check this out. This is him in 2024 and 2026 back-to-back talking about the border.
20: Joe Biden completely failed us when it came to border security. There was utter chaos in border communities in our state. I remember talking to my colleagues in the state house who represent border communities, and they just told me about the complete breakdown in our immigration system. And so I think that was a pretty clear and obvious failure on behalf of the president and his administration.
0: You can't call yourself a Christian and reject the stranger seeking asylum at our southern border.
16: So there you go. So you're not a Christian if we can't embrace every legal alien, and then now Joe Biden failed us. The Democrats stand for nothing. All they stand for is calling all of you racist, calling all of you fascist, opposing Donald Trump's ballroom, opposing Donald Trump trying to get money to the people who are the victims of weaponization. They don't clean up the homelessness. They don't drive down the gas prices. They don't keep you safe from crime. All they do is they point fingers and they blame, and then they raise money. And they create a whole ecosystem of voters who benefit from all these NGOs. So that's the nature of things right now. I got Karen Bass talking about ending homelessness and the hurdles she faced. Let's play a touch of this. I probably won't get through the whole clip, guys, but let's start cut five.
1: When you talked to Jake Tapper in 2023, you mm-hmm. said that your goal was to end street homelessness in L.A. by 2026. Mm-hmm. It's now 2026.
2: And we haven't ended it.
1: We have not ended it, and we're not close to ending it. How are you so off?
2: Well, basically, when I said that, it was at the beginning of my term. I am very committed to achieving that goal. I didn't anticipate some of the bureaucratic barriers that I would experience, but I am prepared to take those on now. Well, the next 4 years really looks like an absolute overhaul and reconstruction.
16: Okay, pause. So that's it. So are we going to tolerate in L.A.? Of course we will. Probably we will. Tolerate someone who fails at this level, and this is, yeah, just laughs it off, just laughs off, just laid the biggest problem, biggest crisis in the city go on. All right, go in peace to love and serve the Lord.
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1: From ABC News, I'm Dave Packer. Outrage on the House floor from Democrats Thursday after Republicans pulled a vote on an Iran war power resolution due to attendance issues from within the GOP. Meanwhile, in the Senate, Republicans in open revolt over President Trump's new taxpayer fund to reward allies who claim they were persecuted by the Biden Justice Department.
2: Republicans had hoped to begin a round-the-clock series of votes in the Senate on a bill to fund 3 years' worth of immigration enforcement. But behind closed doors for nearly 2 hours with Acting Attorney General Todd Blanche, GOP senators aired their frustrations about the administration's new anti-weaponization fund. Democrats have been hoping to force votes on it on the floor. But rather than subjecting their members to those tough votes on the fund, Republican leaders decided to send senators home for a week-long Memorial Day recess instead.
1: ABC's Stephen Portnoy. In Simi Valley, California, firefighters continue to battle the Sandy Fire.
4: Sandy Fire is 30% contained, but Cherry County Fire telling us evacuation orders are in effect for 19,000 residents. For 22,000 residents, evacuation orders have been lifted. Fire departments working to contain this blaze are telling us there's still a lot of work left to do to fully contain the Sandy Fire.
1: ABC Sid Garcia. Stephen Colbert took the stage at the Ed Sullivan Theater one last time to host CBS's The Late Show Thursday night, and this hardcore fan made it to the taping.
5: I was in Amsterdam this morning and just booked a flight, got here, 8-hour flight, have not slept at all, hence my voice. Raced through the subway system, and now here I am. I think he's a genius, and he's going to be totally missed, and I would have really done anything to be here today.
1: After a joke about Pope Leo canceling as a guest...
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1: It turned out to be Paul McCartney, back on the same stage where he made his U.S. television debut with the Beatles. 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
1: New jobless numbers for the U.S. show little change for the market this week. ABC's Jim Ryan.
15: The Labor Department's weekly report on unemployment filings found 209,000 people submitting their initial applications in the week leading up to May 16th. That's 3,000 fewer than the week before. All told, about 7.4 million Americans are collecting unemployment.
1: Mortgage rates did tick up over the past 7 days to reach a nine-month high of 6.51%. A botched execution in Tennessee leads to a big break for one of the death row inmates there. ABC's Chuck Severson.
17: Getting at least another year to live on Tennessee's death row, Tony Carruthers, convicted of kidnapping and murdering three people in 1994. His executioners tried and failed for over an hour to establish an intravenous line for the lethal drugs. Governor Bill Lee announced Thursday that the state would not try again for at least a year. Tennessee prison officials say medical personnel established a primary IV line, but were unable to find a suitable vein for a backup and a central line as required by the state's execution protocol.
1: In San Diego,
18: la ilaha illallah, la ilaha illallah.
1: More than 2,000 people gathered near the Islamic Center to mourn the victims of Monday's shooting, including a security guard who delayed the suspected attackers from entering the center where children were in school. The center's imam said people had flown in from around the country for the service, the community now pleading for peace. Dave Packer, ABC News.
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31: Here's Scott Jennings.
32: Well, we have a major fraud development in Minnesota. Someone's going to jail for a long, long time. More on that in just a second. New polling paints a bleak, bleak picture for Democrats, especially among male voters. We have the numbers. And the author who is sweeping the nation with his new book, Suicidal Empathy, is here. Special guest conversation with Gad Saad. Don't miss that, coming up in just a few minutes. Today is Thursday, May the 21st. I'm Scott Jennings, reporting for Salem, and we broadcast live today from Louisville, Kentucky. On this day, 1881, now she was known as the Angel of the Battlefield for her efforts during the American Civil War. And on this day, Clara Barton founded the American Red Cross. Breaking news today, the mastermind behind the Feeding Our Future fraud scam in Minnesota has just been sentenced to 41 and a half years in prison. This is just coming into the show. Amy Bach is her name. She ran the $250 million scam during COVID, billing taxpayers for fake meals for children. Now she goes to prison for a very long time. We need to talk about voting for a second, and I cannot stress this strongly enough. Democrats want, desperately want, to include illegal aliens as voters in our country. You'll hear media pundits and strategists deny it. But when push comes to shove, the mask slips, and they'll tell you exactly what they want to do. Today's example, Karen Bass, the mayor of Los Angeles. She's involved in a re-election campaign right now, sat down for an interview with Politico. I want you to listen to this exchange. Cut number three.
33: Councilmember Hugo Soto-Martinez, who has endorsed you, he wants to explore ways to let non-citizens vote in city elections. I know that there are some cities that already do this, but, you know, politics is all about timing. With Donald Trump in the White House, is this the right time for Los Angeles to go down this path?
34: Well, I think we need to explore it.
32: We need to explore it. Folks, this is the plan. Flood the country with illegal aliens, keep as many here as possible through bureaucratic means, convert them to voters at the earliest possible moment. Steps one and two have already happened. Step three, you heard Karen Bass. Don't take my word for it. Just listen to people like Karen Bass when they answer this question out loud. Still keeping an eye on Cuba as the Trump administration keeps up the pressure against the communist regime. Of course, when Donald Trump decides to do something, the inevitable Democratic howling begins. Democrats will defend even despotic regimes in China, Iran, and now Cuba, because Trump is standing up to them. Congressman Byron Donalds, however, Republican candidate for governor in Florida, clapped back yesterday. I want you to listen to this here in cut number two.
0: Well, the fact that you have Democrat senators who want to stop the United States government and stop President Trump from doing what he can to help free Cuba from

0: more than 60 years of totalitarianism and a dictatorship. But then the same Democrats will come here and lecture everybody in America about how they're the only ones that stand for freedom, that stand for democracy. Give me a break. They're lying. But this isn't new. They lie about this stuff all the time.
1: Yesterday was Cuban Independence Day. Secretary of State Marco Rubio marked the occasion with a Spanish language message to the people of Cuba. He said, quote, "The real reason you don't have electricity, fuel, or food is because those who control your country have plundered billions of dollars, but nothing has been done to help the people." Now, we'll see if the Trump administration's diplomatic and economic pressure campaign works to change the regime down there. Political polling is out today. Quinnipiac released some data on the favorability of American political parties. Democrats, well, folks, they're down to close family members and people who are paid to be there. Just 20% of Americans approve of Democrats, and that includes just 16% of men. Is there a human male in your life who is an enthusiastic Democrat right now? 16%. Just shocking. Who are the male exemplars of the Democratic Party these days? Well, let's see. They have James Tallarico in Texas, Senate candidate, a vegan who says there are six genders and that we have to solve the climate crisis by taking away the meat. They have Graham Plattner in Maine, the unhinged radical, self-described communist with a Nazi tattoo. He says he likes masturbating in public toilets. And today, oh, we found out that Plattner has views on prostitution. He complained online about the closing of a loophole that allowed military contractors to save money on taxes by spending their time off, quote, these are his words, banging hookers in Thailand. Those are Plattner's words. Plattner, the candidate for Senate for the Democrats in Maine. Plattner also says today the U.S. Army is an awful organization, and he disparaged soldiers as, quote, fat, lazy trash who would rather not be in uniform. These are just a couple of examples of the kinds of men who currently stand up for the Democratic Party in the United States of America. When Democrat males try to act normally, well, it comes out as contrived, over-the-top bullying from people like Hakeem Jeffries. Listen to this, cut number six.
2: I guess part of how we as House Democrats view this moment, either MAGA extremists are going to break the country or we're going to break them. And our goal is to break them. We will defeat them. We have to beat them electorally, and then we have to break their spirit because of the extremism that's being unleashed on the American people. That's completely and totally unacceptable.
1: These Democratic males couldn't break their way out of a wet paper sack. They're more likely to break a nail than break your spirit, I imagine. Can Democrats find a single normal human male to join their party? We'll let you know if they find one. The search continues. In the U.S. House yesterday, more evidence of just how out of touch Democrats are with regular people. A vote was taken on requiring parental consent before a school can update a student's pronouns. If your kid wants to go from he to she, the school would have to tell you or lose federal funding. The bill passed, final vote 217 to 198. Just eight Democrats, eight, could bring themselves to vote for that. That means 198 Democrats, 198, think schools should be able to change your kid's gender without telling you. Again, 20%. Democrats have a 20% approval rating with the American people. I wonder why. Also on Capitol Hill today, the Senate vote-orama begins as Republicans press on with their $72 billion reconciliation package. This is the deal to get immigration enforcement funded over at the Department of Homeland Security. Let's talk crime stats for a moment. New numbers from the FBI show violent crime in America dropped dramatically in 2025. In fact, at the fastest pace since the 1930s. According to the feds, murders were down 18% nationwide, robberies 19%. Overall violent crime was down more than 9%. Property crime also fell sharply. This is one of the most significant one-year public safety improvements in modern American history. On the other hand, it could be even better if larger cities and blue states discontinued their soft-on-crime policies. Related news, another Joe Biden-era illegal alien has killed two people in California. Department of Homeland Security has confirmed that a semi-truck driver who killed two in a hit-and-run crash near Sacramento, California, was caught and released at the Arizona border by the Biden administration in 2023. His name is Manveer Singh. He's now facing charges for vehicular manslaughter. He tried to flee the scene on foot after the crash. ICE

0: 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More after this on the Scott Jennings Show on Salem. 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
10: 1 man standing tall against the leftist mob. Here's Scott Jennings.
11: It is Thursday, May 21st. You know, I don't think there is a member of Congress that I like any more than my next guest. Lisa McClain is back with us. She's the chair of the House Republican Caucus. Lisa, thanks for joining us. I know you guys got a lot of work to do to head towards the Memorial Day recess, and I know there's a lot of back and forth going on, but I got to tell you, the number one, I go all over the country. The number one thing, still getting asked about it every day, Save America Act. And I know they've opened up over in the Senate a while ago on it, and other things got in the way, but where are we on that? And I bring it up today because I just played a clip of Karen Bass, the mayor of Los Angeles, saying, yeah, we ought to explore the idea of having illegals vote in our elections. I mean, Democrats are telling us what they want to do here. What do you think?
12: Yeah, they're not even hiding it. You know, I think the Senate needs to keep their word. And this is the frustration part from our end. We've passed it out of the House. And we keep getting the assurances that, oh, my goodness, it'll be on the next piece of legislation. It'll be on the next piece of legislation, you know, and the next piece of legislation or must pass legislation that comes through. It's not on. So at the end of the day, what I believe, this is Lisa McClain talking, but I also think this is 80% of the American voters out there, too. They want the Save America. It's common sense, just like the name of your show, right? You have to show ID. Wow, gee, that's crazy, right? You got to show ID. And number two, you have to be
11: mind-blowing idea.
12: Exactly. I mean, you got to show two forms of ID in New York if you want to shovel snow, but zero to vote. I mean, that's just crazy. And then the second thing is you got to be an American citizen. You think there's any reason why the Biden administration and the Democrats let 20 million people cross our border illegally? Gee, I wonder why. It's common sense. Put it on the floor and pass it. I think we need to put the senators on record. Who's not going to vote for the Save America Act? I mean, seriously?
11: I know. I'm with you. I walked into Costco the other day with one of my oldest, smart kid, teenager. And so you walk into Costco, and of course they ask you for your little ID card. And yeah. He looked at me and he goes, wait. He goes, you have to show an ID to get into Costco? I said, yeah. And he starts shaking his head. He goes, why don't you have to show one to vote? I'm like, even my high school kid gets it. All right, Lisa McClain. They do get it. I mean, they walk around society and they say, we have to show ID to get on an airplane, to go into the store, to do anything. Voting, though? That's a bridge too far. All right, we've got a couple of minutes left here, Lisa. I want to talk midterms. You know, a lot of people out there, well, I think the redistricting swung things back towards the Republicans. You get the media people that I deal with every day saying, but, Donald Trump's got a low approval rating. I'm looking at polling today showing Democrats with a 20% approval and only 16% among men. How are you feeling? You're the chair of the conference. You got a lot of members on the ballot this year. How are you feeling about the midterms right now? What are the Republican advantages and chances of holding the House?
12: Well, one, I'm an optimist by nature, so I do think we're going to hold the House. And I say that because of a couple reasons. One, the maps are in our favor. Let's be honest, the Democrats really have done all of their gerrymandering, right? There's not much more they can do. So we picked up some seats. Okay, that's great. We can't get complacent on that. We still got to work hard. Two, we have really good candidates. The Republicans, we have really good common sense candidates. Compare and contrast that to the Democrats' candidates that they have running. Are you kidding me? They are all running so far to the left that they can't get out of their own way. That doesn't sell in blue states, because if you're going for the independent voter, right, the Republicans primarily are going to vote for Republicans, Dems going to vote Dems, but you're trying to get that independent voter. They don't want wackadoodle. They don't want crazy, right? They want normal. And I asked this question, who do you think is more normal right now? Men and women sports, open borders, taking the side of the violent criminals? People don't want that. And that's what the Democratic Party stands for. But the other thing we have going for us right now is, yes, you can say Donald Trump is a jerk. Okay, and you're fighting against Donald Trump. Okay, that's wonderful. That's great. After that, what do you have? You got a big nothing.
11: Nothing.
12: You got a big zero.
11: I got nothing.
12: You have
11: nothing.
12: No, you got no policy, no plan, no vision, no leader. Compare and contrast that to what we have. We have common sense policies. Come on. It makes sense.
11: I think your point on the candidates is dead right. I think most of the Republicans running are pretty center cut for their districts. And I think in these purple areas, these Democrats, either the ones that currently exist or the ones they're recruiting, they are so far out of the mainstream. They're going to have a hard time defending some of the stuff that's going on in the Democratic Party right now. Lisa McClain from Michigan. She's chair of the House Republican Conference. And we thank you for your time. I'll be up in Michigan this summer, by the way. I'll come by and see you when I'm up there.
12: We're going to
11: travel up there. Yeah, I will do that. Thanks for coming
12: hello.
11: By
12: Enjoy
11: today.
12: Your
11: we got
12: day.
11: To take a thank you. We got to take a break. Gad Saad is coming by. Suicidal empathy. That's the next topic here on the Scott Jennings Show. Stay with us.
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13: You know, one of the weirder things I've seen on social media lately is parents feeding their babies butter, like whole sticks of butter. They swear that it helps them feel fuller after meals and get a good night's sleep, among other things. There's actually something to this. You know, butter is full of fat, which a rapidly growing infant needs, but eating butter all the time results in, quote, boxing out other important nutrients they need as well. Spokesperson for the Academy of Nutrition and Dietetics told us she recommends half a teaspoon to a teaspoon melted and then added to a puree. Or as they get older, you can drizzle oil or melted butter over cooked vegetables, she told us. We never say just give butter by itself, and it's not the only source of fat she would recommend. Avocados, hummus, fish, they are great sources of fat as well. And also great foods to introduce. I'm Dr. Sanjay Gupta, helping you live a better life.
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11: Thursday, May the 21st, Common Sense for the American People. Scott Jennings is here on Salem, and I have been waiting for this conversation. Have you heard the term suicidal empathy? We're hearing it more and more in the modern lexicon. And the term was coined by our next guest who joins us to discuss how it is damaging our society. The book is called Suicidal Empathy, Dying to Be Kind. Our guest diagnoses the problem and provides us all with a wake-up call necessary to fight back against this ideology that promotes nothing but society's collapse. And I have to also say, the author here, Gad Saad, is now pretty soon going to be going to Mississippi. He is at the Declaration of Independence Center for the Study of American Freedom at Ole Miss, proving once again that academic excellence in the United States is all moving to the South. Gad, welcome into the Scott Jennings Show. We are grateful for your time, and congratulations on this number one spot on the New York Times bestseller list.
36: Thank you so much, Scott. Pleasure to be with you. Thank you for having me.
11: Well, I'm glad you're here, and when I saw that your book rocketed up to number one, I wasn't surprised, because I think there is a marketplace for common sense, and I think a lot of people in our politics and a lot of our cultural commentators and certainly a lot of academics have completely abandoned that. You, on the other hand, have plunged headlong into it with this idea of suicidal empathy. Tell us, how do you define suicidal empathy? And what is the thesis and the conclusion of the book here?
36: Sure. So empathy is a wonderful virtue to possess. We are a social species. So part of being social is that you and I, in order to have a meaningful conversation, I have to put myself in your mind and vice versa. So there's nothing wrong with well-calibrated empathy. The problem arises, as Aristotle explained to us several thousand years ago in his Nicomachean Ethics, too little of something is not good. Too much of something is not good. And much of life is about threading that needle and finding that sweet spot in the middle. And that exactly applies to empathy. If I've got no empathy, I'm likely to be a psychopath. If I have a hyperactivation of empathy that is invoked in the wrong situations toward the wrong targets, I end up with civilizational collapse via suicidal empathy.
11: Our author today is Gad Saad. He is the author of Suicidal Empathy, Dying to Be Kind. It is number one on the New York Times bestseller in the nonfiction hardcover category. I want you to order it today. If you're going to read one book right now, this is the one you need to read. It explains so much of what's going on with American politics, particularly on the left. When I think about what you've written here and how you're dealing with this topic, I cannot help but think about sort of the DNA of the modern left, the left in the United States, really the left around the world. Is this suicidal empathy concept, is this sort of the adopted number one DNA or number one operating principle in politics for the American left right now? Is that what they have evolved into? Is it the thread that goes through everything for them?
36: It does. So, I mean, the Democrats are known as the party of empathy. Barack Obama was colloquially referred to as the empathizer in chief. And so, look, life is about knowing which metric to optimize. If you're playing football, you should optimize the metric of scoring more points than the opponent, right? If you decide that what you want to maximize is the number of minutes that your team holds the ball, that might be nice, but that's not how you win games. And so life is about identifying the correct metric to optimize. There's nothing wrong with empathy, but it can't be dysregulated empathy because it results in domestic and foreign policies that are truly leading us to civilizational collapse.
11: We've seen some stories in the news lately where this title, suicidal empathy, I mean, it applies directly. There was the story in New York City the other day. The lady was attacked by someone in the subway. She declined to press charges against that person because the person was black. She said that. I didn't want to put another black person in jail. A few weeks later, that person is out of jail and then pushes a retired math teacher down the stairs who dies. There are lots of examples of this. So in your research, in your writing, and in your theory here, who is most susceptible to this, and why do you think they are so susceptible to it in our Western culture now?
36: So certainly women more than men. Not to imply that men can't be suicidally empathetic, but women on average, even when it comes to well-regulated, well-calibrated empathy, usually score higher on empathy than men. So it would not surprise anyone to find out that suicidal empathy is more likely to be an affliction of women and of castrated men as well, which is not a surprising thing given that much of the left has decided that half of humanity known as men are pathologically toxic, right? So if you take a feature of manhood known as masculinity and you pathologize it by calling it toxic masculinity, then you're going to have women who suffer more from suicidal empathy, you're going to have castrated men who suffer more from suicidal empathy. And as we mentioned earlier, you're going to have people who lean to the left who suffer from greater suicidal empathy.
11: The book is called Suicidal Empathy, Dying to Be Kind. The author is Gad Saad. He is an academic. He is an evolutionary behavioral scientist. And he currently is affiliated with Ole Miss University at the Declaration of Independence Center for the Study of American Freedom. Gad, talk to us about suicidal empathy in our American culture. I think it's your theory that this is antithetical to the concept of the American dream. Maybe expound upon that a little bit.
36: So let's take, for example, the parasitic idea, which I talk about in one of my previous books, In the Parasitic Mind, known as cultural relativism. So cultural relativism purports that who are you to judge the cultural practices and cultural beliefs of another society? If they wish to engage in female genital mutilation of five-year-old girls, shut up, racist. If they wish to engage in honor killings, shut up, racist. Well, if I internalize the dreadfully parasitic idea of cultural relativism, that renders me suicidally empathetic when it comes to immigration policy, because then I am for open border policy, because who am I to decide that some people from some cultures are less likely to assimilate within the American experience? Therefore, people who come from Waziristan and Afghanistan are just as likely to integrate as are people from Denmark and Sweden. That's what suicidal empathy looks like. And again, demography is destiny. The US thinks that it's protected by these big oceans, but give it enough time, you'll close your eyes and you'll open your eyes and you'll end up like the society that I fled from in Lebanon.
11: Gad, I'm interested what's going to happen in Oxford, Mississippi when you get down there. I'm interested in your going to one of these southern universities, integrating this sort of teaching on campus. Tell us about this Declaration of Independence Center at Ole Miss. What are you going to be teaching? Is this text going to be part of what you're telling the students there? And how do you expect it to be received on a college campus?
36: Well, certainly better than the university that I was at. You may or may not know, Scott, although I've loved my time at my university in Montreal, this university has been referred to as Gaza University for well over 25 years. As a matter of fact, Benjamin Netanyahu was canceled from speaking at Concordia in 2002. Mm. So to be able to go down south where men are still men, women are still women, you know, there isn't as, I mean, not that there isn't woke ideology, but certainly less than what I've been accustomed to for 32 years as a professor is really welcoming. Some of the things that I'll be teaching are things that are related to my books. The Parasitic Mind, Suicidal Empathy. I wrote a book between those two books on happiness. How does freedom relate to happiness? So I'm incredibly excited and so thankful that I've been given this new opportunity in Mississippi.
11: It seems to me that the things you write about and the things you'll be teaching about are foundational to the fight to save Western civilization. And I talk a lot about this on my show. I talk a lot about it in my speeches out there. I try to talk about it on CNN every chance I get, that Western civilization is important and that it is worth defending. In a lot of American academic culture, Western civilization, the American experiment, is denigrated. It's attacked. They're training people and teaching kids to hate it and to try to destroy it. Do you see yourself as a warrior for the West? And do you see these books that you've written and these courses that you plan to do at Ole Miss, is this part of how we're going to retrain kids to understand Western civilization is a good thing? We have to fight for it and we have to preserve it against people who very much want to tear it down?
36: Indeed, from your lips to God's ear, as they say. Look, some of the strongest and most vociferous defenders of the Western tradition in general and the American experience in particular are immigrants such as myself. And let me explain why. Because we weren't born into what Americans think is the default reality throughout the world, right? We don't take it for granted because we've sampled from the buffet of societies and we know what's out there. Therefore, when we come to free societies, we say, hey guys, don't take it for granted. What you have, you could close your eyes and open your eyes and you'll lose it. So this is why it's folks like me, folks like Ayaan Hirsi Ali, and other immigrants that usually stand on top of the mountain and say, hey, Americans, wake up and fight for your freedoms.
11: The book is called Suicidal Empathy, Dying to Be Kind. The author is that voice you're hearing on the Scott Jennings Show, Dr. Gad Saad. He is an evolutionary behavioral scientist. And this book is flying off the shelf, and I'm going to end it here. Number one on the New York Times bestseller list, which, by the way, I am sure they choked when they had to put you at number one on the New York Times bestseller list, because, you know, it's not purely on sales. It's a little bit curated over at the Times. And the fact that they had to admit that your ideas here are number one in the world, I'm sure it killed them. And I'm glad that you achieved that spot. You can go on Amazon, go to any bookstore, but you need to get this book, Suicidal Empathy, Dying to Be Kind. And if you're going to Ole Miss, if you're one of the students out there in our audience headed to Ole Miss, I recommend checking out the Declaration of Independence Center there. And Dr. Saad is going to be on campus with you in Oxford soon enough. Gad, I'm really grateful for you. I follow you. I've been a huge fan of yours. I've been looking forward to this interview, and I can't thank you enough and congratulate you enough on having this great book, Dying to Be Kind. Suicidal Empathy. Search for it. Go pick it up today. Gad, thanks for your time today.
36: Thank you so much for the kind words. Cheers.
11: All right. Take care, sir, and good luck with the book sales and the speaking tour over the next few weeks. By the way, Gad is one of those people who I am sure, as he prepares for his daily media routine, is looking for all kinds of information, looking for all kinds of perspectives so that he is as informed as he can be. I do that because I have to go on CNN most nights and have these debates. And when I'm doing my research, I do not just rely on one source. No, I look at a lot of sources. And to get those sources, I use a site called FreeSpoke. 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The left says we've already lost. Independent voices are saying, well, why are we there? How long will it take? 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
19: Well, as you know, this hour of the day often brings breaking news to the Scott Jennings Show, and we have a little bit. This coming from Jake Sherman, one of the better congressional reporters out there. He writes for Punch Bowl. Just a few minutes ago, Jake reports that the Senate is going home until June, and that's important because that means they are not going to finish the reconciliation bill. They were going to try to do it this week, but going home for the Memorial Day recess means it doesn't get done until June. The president, you might remember, had set a June 1st deadline for getting this to his desk. That's not going to happen. Apparently, Senate Majority Leader Thune told all the senators and the Republicans in a meeting recently, just in the last few minutes, that this is not happening. And apparently, this is over the DOJ weaponization fund. So you might have heard this week, President Trump announced a settlement with the DOJ over his lawsuit against the federal government because his tax returns were leaked. So instead of getting any payments, they came up with this idea that there would be a weaponization fund, $1.776 billion to pay out to anybody who felt like they had been weaponized, had the government weaponized against them, unfairly targeted, et cetera, et cetera. This caused a huge blow up in politics and in media. It's been in a lot of the debates I've been having on television. Well, apparently some of the senators are very unhappy about this. And this is all complicating the machinations of getting the reconciliation bill done this week. Now, here's a political reality. When you look at the makeup of the Senate now and you throw on the fact that Bill Cassidy in Louisiana, who Trump was against, is now out, lost his primary. You look at the fact that Trump came out against Cornyn this week, that, you know, if he ends up losing to Paxton next week in Texas, that puts Cornyn a little bit on the free agency list here. And then you already have the usual suspects who are often not in line with or at least tracking Trump always on thinking. The Senate's going to be a little unruly, might be a little ungovernable for a while, and it seems like that's beginning right now. So the breaking news from Jake Sherman over at Punch Bowl is that the Senate's going to go home, the reconciliation bill. By the way, this was to get the immigration enforcement piece of the Department of Homeland Security funded. That's why they're having to do this. This is the second part of the two-part plan. Part A was to fund DHS through an appropriations bill, which they did. That all got done. But the Democrats wouldn't go along with immigration enforcement, so they had to do that in a separate reconciliation bill. Without getting too deeply into the weeds, that means they can do this with just a majority vote. They don't have to get 60 in the Senate to do that. They can't even get to 51 right now, it sounds like. So Senator Thune sending home the Senate until June, and now Jake Sherman is saying that he's expecting the House to follow suit very soon. So it sounds like the reconciliation process will be hanging out there for a few days as the Congress goes home for the Memorial Day recess. Scott Jennings here on Salem. We'll keep an eye on this, by the way. This is Jake's reporting. I'll take a look at it here over the next few minutes and see what further we can add to it in the next hour. One other story I wanted to bring to your attention today. One of the worst mayors in America. Now, you might be expecting me to say, Mamdani. No. This person is called Katie Wilson. She is in Seattle. And it's very, very strange situation. But Seattle wound up throwing out their incumbent mayor and electing this complete and total communist named Katie Wilson. And never had a job, I think lived in her parents' basement. I mean, just a very strange situation for a very large city. She was a barista, I think, and she joined a barista union rally while she was mayor-elect, and she expressed her displeasure with probably the most recognizable business in Seattle. What would you say? Outside of the Seahawks, what's the number one thing you know about Seattle? Starbucks. So while she was mayor-elect, she goes out to this union rally and maybe walked the picket line. And she said, quote, at the time, here's the quote she said at the time, "I'm not buying Starbucks and you should not either." Now she's having to walk it back. Starbucks is thinking about leaving Seattle. I think they're building a huge facility in Nashville, Tennessee. And I think maybe a 2,000-person corporate office down there. Now she's having to walk it back. She's having to walk it back. Now the mayor says, "I want them here, and I believe they want to be here." I don't know, Starbucks. I don't think I'd fall for this mea culpa. That's my view. I think her theories are corporations are bad, people who are successful are bad, and that's what Starbucks is, a successful corporation. More to come on the Scott Jennings Show after this here on Salem. Stay with us. I wasn't expecting it, but once you see who built the modern education system, everything clicks. Death of Recess. It comes from Angel Studios. It's not really about recess. It's about control. This documentary exposes how the classroom didn't just evolve. It was intentionally designed, standardized, and centralized. Powerful institutions shaped it, and now they protect it. Billions of dollars flow through education organizations while test scores collapse. Parents were pushed out. Bureaucracies grew stronger, and kids lost freedom. This film examines how controversial gender ideology entered classrooms, all while families are told to stay quiet. Institutions protect themselves, not the children. This system didn't fail by accident. It calcified. And if we don't challenge it, it will not change. That's why independent platforms matter. Angel Studios is willing to distribute stories that mainstream outlets won't touch. 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
27: From ABC News, I'm Dave Backer. A growing number of Republicans on Capitol Hill are raising objections to President Trump's $1.8 billion fund of taxpayer money that could give payouts to political allies who claim they were targeted by the Biden administration. That's a group that could include January 6th Capitol rioters. ABC's Mary Bruce.
28: Acting Attorney General Todd Blanche scrambled to Capitol Hill, even suggesting that senators could claim money from the fund themselves. But sources tell us the meeting backfired spectacularly. Some Republican senators screaming at the acting attorney general, saying the president's fund could cost them the midterms. As things went downhill, Senate Republican leader John Thune abruptly canceling the planned immigration vote, sending everyone home for a week.
4: Outrage from congressional Democrats after House Republicans pulled a vote on an Iran War Powers resolution that members were slated to vote on Thursday. Sources say the vote was scrapped at the last minute due to attendance issues on the GOP side. House Rules Committee Chair Democrat Jim McGovern.
5: Gas prices are through the roof. People can't afford their groceries. Is that why you're pulling it? You guys don't have the guts or the balls.
8: The House will be in order. This House will be in order.
4: Race fans in shock. NASCAR legend Kyle Busch has died.
9: Kyle Busch gets it done.
10: Kyle Busch was a giant in NASCAR. The two-time Cup champion was the winningest driver in history. His family had announced on Thursday he was undergoing treatment due to a severe illness and could not compete this weekend at Charlotte Motor Speedway. And then hours later announced Busch had died suddenly at the age of 41. He raced just last week in Delaware. Busch is survived by his wife and two young children. Alex Stone, EBC News.
4: With 40 seconds left on the countdown clock, the 12th flight of SpaceX's Starship test flight scrubbed Thursday due to a mechanical issue. 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
4: Amidst the current outbreak of the Ebola virus, U.S. health officials unveil new travel rules for air passengers entering the country. ABC's Steve Osunsami has more from Atlanta.
17: The U.S. is now denying entry to anyone without a U.S. passport who has recently traveled through these affected regions. And any American who is coming home from these same places is now required to fly into Washington Dulles Airport. Well, they will be screened by the CDC.
4: A federal judge dismissed charges against a former assistant principal in Virginia who was on trial for failing to act to protect a teacher against a six-year-old student. ABC News Chief Justice Correspondent Pierre Thomas has more.
23: A former assistant principal in tears after a judge dismissed all criminal charges against her stemming from the 2023 shooting of a teacher by a six-year-old student. Ebony Parker was facing child abuse charges after a boy shot and wounded his first grade teacher, Abby Zawerner, with a gun he brought to school in his backpack. Prosecutors allege that Parker failed to act and to follow school protocol after staffers raised concerns that the student had a weapon.
4: A Florida biologist has won $485,000 in a settlement this week after she was fired from a state agency for a social media post following the death of conservative activist Charlie Kirk. Attorneys for the woman say the settlement, which includes covers back pay and damages, is a hard-won vindication for her First Amendment rights. Dave Packer, ABC News.
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35: 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Gary McNamara and Eric Hurley talk about everything from politics to social issues. And news of the day. 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From the Relief Factor Studios, this is Red Eye Radio.
36: All across America, we are Red Eye Radio. He is Eric Hurley, and I'm Gary McNamara.
37: Hi.
36: You know what the problem with television today? And then this has got nothing to do with Colbert. We'll get to that later on.
37: Oh, okay.
36: All right. We really don't, because I was trying to find... I was trying to relate the Democrats and the autopsy of the 2024 election. I was looking for some type of analogy to any modern TV program, that had a coroner that would do an autopsy. Because the only thing I could figure out, and again, maybe it's my age, but I go back to Quincy. This is like, this autopsy is like, remember Quincy was never doing any autopsies. He left it all to Sam. Sam did all the dirty work, just like on, remember the Gary Cole on the
37: Midnight Caller?
36: Midnight Caller.
37: Yeah.
36: Remember his producer? He went out and solved crimes. He did the show. The producer did all the dirty work, and then he went out and solved crimes.
37: I think they should bring that show back and make it a mesh with Office Space, where he takes calls and says... Yeah.
36: So I was thinking, I mean, I know there's the one that I've seen is probably in the last 15 years, Dr. G Coroner, the one woman.
37: It's a real thing on real cases. All right.
36: Wow. But Quincy was basically, I mean, he was the coroner, but he never did any coroner work. And apparently whoever did this political autopsy has no political autopsy experience whatsoever, or left it to Sam. Just said, Sam, you take care of it. I'm going to go out and party.
37: Yeah.
36: But the thing is, I mean, I couldn't stop laughing yesterday. I mean, the first one, which nobody bought into. There wasn't one Democrat who I saw interviewed yesterday that bought into the fact that the reason that the Hillary.
37: Hello.
36: What's the difference? That the Harris campaign, the problem was they lost because the Harris campaign did not go negative enough on Trump. They were too soft on Trump. Now, wait a minute. Here's the thing. There's two points that were made.
37: Yeah.
36: That you know, they didn't go hard enough on Trump.
37: Right.
36: And number two, I like number two. That's what a lot of people thought of the autopsy report, that Biden did not groom her. He didn't set her up during his entire term to be the shining star to replace him. And, of course, there was nothing in there at all about issues, and there was nothing in there at all about Biden and his age and everything else. But you look at it. The Harris campaign didn't go negative enough on Trump.
37: Well,
36: there may be, listen before you criticize me, there may be some credibility to that because the first thing that she did.
37: Promised to build a wall.
36: She promised to build a wall.
37: Not only did she not go tough on Trump, she tried to be Trump.
36: Yeah. And I still get people. I'd have to go back, to the last year, go way back on X to find it on my own page. But new people that find me, all of a sudden I'll see them, people still today like that post that I remember the post I put out that said Trump has united the nation because now Harris on like four or five major issues agrees with Trump.
37: Mm-hmm. Well,
36: if you agree with Trump, if you're saying, if when she first came out and said...
37: We called her Kamaga instead of Kamala.
36: Yeah. And I remember that because I remember a woman getting really ticked. We did it the entire night. Yeah. All right, enough already, enough already,
1: quit
36: enough
1: saying
36: already.
1: That. Quit, yeah,
36: quit
1: yeah.
36: saying Kamaga, Kamaga, Kamaga.
1: Uh-huh.
36: And so if you agree... If the opponent that you have demonized, and at that point, remember, you were demonizing him as a party for what, 9 years maybe at that point? Because you think about the 4 years he was in office, and then the 4 years Biden was in office, and then the year before that he was campaigning.
1: Yeah.
36: And when you demonize someone and call them Hitler and everything else, and then the first thing you do in a very short campaign is try to... I was going to say co-opt, co-MAGA, all of his positions that he held, which was the reason that he won in 2016 and then again in 2024. Well, yeah, then you might have gone soft on him.
1: Yeah.
36: And the other thing is,
37: I think she's got a crush on him.
36: And the other thing that Biden didn't set her up for success, they go
37: didn't groom her.
36: Well, but there's some credibility to that.
37: Well, when he made her to groom her, he would have had to have talked to her at some point.
36: Well, but
37: they had no communication with each other.
36: The first thing that he did that destroyed, well, it destroyed his credibility and it destroyed hers also. Is when he made her the border czar.
37: Right.
36: But she didn't do anything about people crossing the border. And everybody knew. We said it at the time. We said, wow, Biden just set her up. And because Biden said, we're going to have open borders. And then he said, hey, you go fix what I created. Well, remember he wasn't going to stop it.
37: Remember when she made the visit to the border, but it wasn't the border. It was like 10 miles outside of El Paso or something stupid. And it was like... You're not at the border?
36: And then she remember, I'm going to go to all these Central American countries to look for the root cause. Well, the root cause is open gates at the border.
37: Yeah.
36: So.
37: Yeah. Yeah, it's.
36: And then she tried to, as they got closer and realized that wasn't working. As you got closer to the election, then she started reversing on agreeing with Trump.
37: I mean, they think about building the ad. Think about building that ad. We always love to break it down into the meetings, right?
36: Mm-hmm.
37: The meetings that, okay, what are we going to do? All right, well, the idea is we're going to project an image where she is stronger on the border than Donald Trump. So we're going to build this ad. They spent a lot of money. How much money? Where are we going to place it? Are we going to test it? Will we do any audience testing to get some feedback to see if people buy into this ad? Is it working? Any kind of testing whatsoever. I mean, it was so horrible. It doesn't matter what you do. Quite frankly, there is no autopsy to be done. Because it was so absolutely chaotic. It just dissolved into a heaping, steaming pile of nothing. Which is the way it was always going to go. There was no way that Joe Biden was going to drop out. I'm convinced to this day that when Nancy got on the phone with Joe and said, hey, it's time the five families have talked and it's time that you step down. And then he wrote that letter. And when he wrote the letter, I'm sorry, when the auto pen wrote the letter, he endorsed Kamala. I don't think that was in the plan. I don't think they needed him to endorse Kamala. I don't think they wanted him to endorse Kamala. Because I don't think the party was certain that she was going to be the one. I would bet a dollar. I don't have one right now, but if I had one, I would bet a dollar that there were talks behind the scenes about, okay, let's have a mini primary or anything else. But certainly in his letter,

0: The old age is getting to
1: him. Yeah, yeah.
2: It's August 13, 2024.
1: Yeah.
2: Donald, and this is a post I put out, Donald Trump has united the nation. Even Kamala Harris now agrees with the pro-Trump MAGA agenda. Donald Trump is fracking. Harris campaign now agrees. Donald Trump is pro-secure border. Harris campaign agrees. Donald Trump wants no taxes on tips. Harris campaign agrees.
1: No, we broke everything down. Everything down. Because, and I don't know, again, what the meeting, what the thought was. Because you have to come out and appeal to the people that are going to vote for him. And remember what happened toward the end. Obama was wagging his finger at black men saying, yeah. You can't vote for Trump. Here's how all of that happened. I'm convinced. I don't have any evidence, but it's apparent. You look at how they behaved during that time. I don't think they expected him to endorse her in that letter. I think they were scrambling, wondering how they were going to, you know, announce whatever it was going to be. But I don't think they expected Joe to lay down the, which was really kind of laying down a gauntlet for the party. I dare you to do something about it. I could be wrong. But then you get to, okay, how do we make her? Because honestly, it wasn't just her that had this idea of making her campaign more like Trump, stronger on the border, and all this garbage.
2: Yeah.
1: No, it was the party thinking, what are we going to do?
2: Yeah.
1: Because we're losing.
2: Yeah.
1: We're losing minorities to Trump. And she's a minority. We're going to have to do something to blend in, to make sure that or to attempt to bring people back. Well, okay, you want to be strong on the border? Strong on the border.
2: Yeah, that was it. And remember, they did drop it as they got closer. They realized it wasn't working.
1: It was backfiring
2: badly on their base. The base didn't want to hear that.
1: And that's when they started scolding,
2: yeah.
1: Which is exactly what Obama did.
2: Exactly. Yeah.
1: You know, and that's the MO of the left. Yeah. You know, they throw out something out there. They try and moderate. He wasn't an angry Nazi, he was, you know, or at least he was an angry Nazi. He was angry at the time, you know, and he no longer feels that way. He's still got the tattoo on his chest somewhere, but they make excuses all day long. And then at the end, when they realize they're losing, they get angry and scold you.
2: Well, I could do it. I have no notes here at all. No notes whatsoever. There's one article here that says, Harris campaign didn't go negative enough on Trump. DNC autopsy concludes. By the way, the DNC has said, no, we don't agree with it. But it's very simple. Number one, they lost. We say two issues. There were actually three issues that I think drove it. But the first two was the Democrats' position and Biden on the border. And people believed that Kamala would do the exact same thing. Nobody bought into the fact that she was going to be tougher on illegal immigration to the country than Trump. That's number one. Number two was prices. Inflation, yeah. inflation killed them, and they pretended that it did not exist. And on the cultural issues, the top women's issue became, as we know, the radical transgender movement.
1: Mm-hmm,
2: so
1: mm-hmm.
2: Those are the issues that killed them. Now, what killed Kamala Harris? She can't put a sentence together. She can't do anything ad lib. She was afraid of doing any interviews where it was ad lib.
1: Right.
2: If there wasn't a teleprompter,
1: right.
2: She couldn't do it. And,
1: right.
2: You know, when Biden failed miserably in that one debate and was gone just like that, and then Kamala started speaking, there was panic in the Democratic Party again going, you know, she has all of her cognitive abilities and she has just the toughest time forming a sentence or relating an idea as

0: Biden, and then it came into the, what do they call it, the word salad?
1: I was going to say word scramble. Yeah.
0: The word salad.
1: Right.
0: The word salad became comical. It became, made its way into popular culture. You know, these are, you know, here's a Kamala-ism.
1: Yeah.
0: And it would just be ridiculous. Like, what did she say?
1: It was so prevalent, people were losing weight. It's, you know, I can understand the basis of Joe's gibberish.
0: Yeah.
1: Hers, I can't tell you what's going on. I have no idea.
0: Right.
1: And there's the problem. You know, in 2016, they pushed Joe aside, and it was Hillary's turn, you know, which, of course, and then Joe went on the tour. Well, I could beat him. I could beat him. Remember that in 2016? But it was Hillary's turn. And they clearly didn't want all the baggage from Joe Biden coming to the surface. But at least he was more coherent in that election season. But by the time we got around to 2020, and then 4 years later, 24, oh my gosh, it was horrible.
0: Yeah,
1: it was. And then his vice president was even worse, and she has no cognitive issues that we're aware of.
0: Right. So simple autopsy doesn't take a lot.
1: No.
0: And everybody recognizes
1: we
0: it.
1: We already know.
0: Yeah, and even the Democrats were saying that today. Right. We are Red Eye Radio.
1: Brought to you by Hotshot Secret.
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0: We're on our radio. He's Eric Cronin. I'm Gary McNamara. And I'm just playing this audio cut, listening to this audio cut. It was Wolf Blitzer.
1: Okay.
0: Can't believe he went to the same high school that I did with Representative Jared Moskowitz.
1: Mm-hmm.
0: But we're just going to play. We'll play the representative's comments later. 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He also pointed out this, and they are correct in this with the autopsy. But this isn't just a problem with the Harris campaign. It's a problem with the Democratic Party. Here we go.
1: All right.
16: It urges Democrats to shift away from identity politics and move toward a middle class appeal.
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1: Yes, it is.
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0: And he is Eric Carling, and I'm Gary McNamara. 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More on the Democrat autopsy, especially where we believe they're correct, where they said we have to stop with identity politics. That in just a minute.
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0: One of our biggest frustrations with the Republican Party, and it's been decades for me, you know, well, more than two decades. I can't believe 21 years you and I have been working together, July 15th. Wow.
1: Coming up in a few years, we can say, for a quarter of a century. I'm not sure that I want to. I'm on board for saying that when it happens. I think we'll just say for well over two decades. Comedian Dusty Slay has a bit about that. Well, how far well over?
0: Well, somebody brought up to me, you know, we're almost to August, and August is when the Boston album was released, the first Boston album in 1976, and I went, that's a half a century ago. And all of a sudden, things in my life, benchmarks in my life, have become half a century ago. So what I do is, when I think about that, I say, okay, okay, that'd be 1976. So if I was thinking a half century before that, that would be 1926, which is when my father was born.
1: Well, think about this. Rock and roll was essentially born in 1955. So it would be like listening from music from 1905, which I don't even know what was around in 1905. Wire recordings? I have no idea. It was pre-radio. Wow. That album is that old? 50 years old.
0: Yep.
1: All right.
0: And what I remember about it is when they came out, and it was like, wow, how this guy was able to produce this and whatever. But for decades, you and I, and then even before that, have been talking about the Democrats and identity politics. For me, and I've always stated this, I believe that the modern identity politics really came into the forefront, into popular culture. Not that it didn't exist before, but I think when it really became into popular culture was when modern talk radio began, which was the late 80s.
1: Yeah. By the way, the top song of 1905 was Give My Regards to Broadway, and Yankee Doodle Boy.
0: Wow.
1: Yeah. So, yeah. And we're talking about Boston, which, by the way, still rocks.
0: Yeah. That was 1905, where 1926 would be 50 years before.
1: Well, no, what I was saying is if in 1955, when rock and roll was born,
0: You go back 50 years there. Okay.
1: You would go back 50 years, it would be 1905.
0: Right.
1: And people would be celebrating, and maybe they were. But Yankee Doodle Boy.
0: For decades, we've been talking about identity politics. And as I said, for me, when I first recognized it was when talk radio, you know, the modern talk radio, which is really opinionated talk radio, came like never before to the radio. And you had black conservatives. Mm-hmm. And it was those black conservatives that were called every name in the book.
1: Yeah.
0: That you truly were not, you know, you weren't black, you whatever you were. You know, you were a traitor, you were Uncle Tom, all these racist things were thrown at them, which was the point that all black people must think alike, that black people do not have the ability to have their own thoughts.
1: Yeah.
0: And we saw that as, you know, to the forefront again with the summer of 2020 with Black Lives Matter. That if you were a black cop, you were betraying your race. And the symbolism of that, we'll never forget that. We'll never forget that symbolism of the two white women screaming at a black cop, telling him he was betraying his race. And that was just the most mind-boggling insane thing. Right, that if you, that all blacks must agree that blacks shouldn't be cops.
6: Yeah.
0: Blacks should not be enforcing law and order on the streets. That's how bizarre it got. And then the identity politics became, you know, in the last few years, evolved into critical race theory,
1: mm-hmm.
0: which is, as we said, but it's natural. If you think this way, if you judge people by groups and not individuals, then you judge everybody by groups and not individuals.
1: Yeah.
0: And so we looked at it and we went, well, critical race theory is basically saying that racism is so culturally embedded in the mind of white people that it might as well be genetic. And right. therefore, since all white people are racist, society should be set up as if all white people are racist, and therefore we cannot have society the way that it is now. The assumption must be you need to protect any marginalized group from the racism of the whites, which they all have, and you can't get rid of it.
1: Right.
0: And you look at it, you know, the woman we had who used to be the climate change advocate who said, yeah, they brought race into it. I couldn't debate. I had to agree with everything, even if it didn't make sense in climate change,
1: mm-hmm.
0: because I was a white woman and my opinion didn't count.
1: Right.
0: Therefore, an opinion that was completely bogus, if it came from somebody with different skin, could not be challenged.
1: Right.
0: That's what you get with identity politics. And so when you look at it, when you look at the identity politics, judging people by groups and not individuals, it is absolutely a core value of the Democratic Party. We've told you the people already that have said, you know, whether it's Carville what's his name? He was talking yesterday. I just can't think of his name. Rahm Emanuel.
1: Yeah, I was going to say Rahm Emanuel said it before.
0: Rahm Emanuel,
1: yeah.
0: Tim Ryan back in 2018 when he ran, I think it was 2018, he ran for speaker and said, we've got to stop the identity politics. Now this autopsy of what's wrong with the Democratic Party, this is where they were absolutely right. We've got to stop the racism. And our frustration is the fact that Republicans seem politically impotent to do anything about it.
1: Yep. They are.
0: It's out there. It's blatant. They admit it. They've institutionalized racism inside of their party, and the Republicans are still on the defensive. And we've been talking about this since you and I have been together. Stop being on the defensive. They're the racist. We also talked about that moment when we said, why, you know, you take an opinion on something and they would turn to you and say, well, you're a racist. You're a racist. Mm-hmm. And we would say, why do they keep thinking that way? And we finally went, well, duh. Human beings always believe that we all think the same. Therefore, if you don't think like me, you know,
1: yeah,
0: you must be
1: right.
0: flawed or whatever. I've come to the realization that people don't think the same. But the fact is, to me, that was the projection of people in the Democratic Party. If they're racist, they're assuming you are.
1: Right.
0: And I think a lot of the Democrats, they talk about white guilt. If you find white guilt, I think you find it a ton in Democrat supporters, especially when you look at the demographics and the opinion of Democrat white women.
1: Yeah.
0: And you had that woman yesterday that was talking about that climate change. I couldn't say anything. I had to agree with this because I had to atone for what my ancestors did. Well, anybody with just an ounce of common sense knows you are not responsible for anything except what you think. That's it.
1: Your actions and your thoughts.
0: You aren't responsible for anything, but that's what racism does. And the Republicans, who should be on the attack 24/7 on it, can never get their act together on it and still are always constantly on the defensive when a Democrat calls them a racist instead of being on the offense.
1: Yep.
0: It is one of the most frustrating things I personally feel towards the Republican Party because it's so obvious what they do. The Democratic Party just yesterday recognized their racism, their institutionalized, their systemic racism is their party.
1: Yeah.
0: and they have to stop it. And the Republicans,
1: we all know how to fight this.
0: Yep.
1: Well, it's, and it's, you know, it's just as offensive. The GOP's behavior, or lack of behavior, not being able to actually stay on that messaging, is also offensive, because if you know the wrong, and it is wrong, and I don't mean just in the political sense that the opposition party is, you know, it's our opposition party and we're going to gain from it.
0: It's evil.
1: It's wrong.
0: It's evil.
1: And you're not on board with pointing it out and condemning it at every turn. That's offensive.
0: Yeah.
1: That's wrong.
0: Especially when it's the easiest thing to do. I've never heard a Republican do what we do. Well, what is identity politics? They say it. Well, identity politics is judging people by groups and not individuals. That's racism.
1: Yeah. Right.
0: And they should come out and say Democrat, major Republicans should be coming out every day, especially after that autopsy, see Republicans, Democrats admit they're racist.
1: Well,
0: they are the racist party. They're the ones that recognize what, you know, that they need to stop judging people by groups and start judging them as individuals.
1: Yeah. And it was during Trump's first term. I was co-hosting, filling in on WBAP's morning show with Hal Jay, and we had Sean Spicer on, and we were talking about the liberal activist media. And I said, well, these are activists, Sean. These aren't journalists. And he actually said during the interview, you know what? I've never heard it phrased that way, but you're right.
0: And I
1: thought to myself,
0: and we've been saying it for years. We've been saying it for years.
1: You know, and I didn't say it to him, but I was so shocked that because you talk, look, he's a Beltway insider. We should have been getting it from them, not the other way around.
0: Yeah.
1: But that's part of, and I don't want to put everything on Sean Spicer, but it was an indication as to how the bubble, you know, living in that bubble inside the Beltway, or, you know, inside that world, works, where they're not on point. Because we can see it. This autopsy of the party is basically the outside looking in, dissecting everything, what went wrong, but it's also recognizing what the perception of the people was, right? It really is the outside looking in. What happened here after the fact? Well, if you're on the inside, you're never doing that. And the GOP is not doing that and hasn't been doing that. And it's way too easy to do.
0: We are Red Eye Radio.
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0: We are Red Eye Radio. He is Eric Carly, and I'm Gary McNamara. Hopefully, a year from now, we will not be doing a Republican autopsy.
1: Well, I think you and I kind of do it on the fly, don't we? I mean, we always do these autopsies for both parties, I think, on the fly. But our frustration is that the GOP has great opportunity and doesn't take advantage of it. I think Trump has at times, but then as soon as he starts that, then all of a sudden he throws something in his own way, you know, and, you know, like 500,000 Chinese students.
0: Yeah. Like, where the hell that come from?
1: You know, I mean, I don't know how much of a move that will be in November, but the point is that messaging, there's still a lot of work to be done for the GOP.
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29: From ABC News, I'm Dave Packer. Growing controversy over President Trump's $1.8 billion fund of taxpayer money that could give payouts to political allies who claim they were targeted by the Justice Department under President Biden. Sources who were there say a number of Republicans attending a Capitol Hill meeting today with the acting attorney general say the fund could cost them the Senate majority. Democratic Congressman James Walkinshaw of Virginia on who those Republicans are.
30: Seems to be more folks who lost their primaries recently or aren't running for re-election, but I'm glad to have some Republicans joining us in rejecting this just outrageously, brazenly corrupt move here by the Trump administration and Trump's own Department of Justice.
29: Firefighters continue to battle the Sandy Fire burning through Southern California. ABC Sid Garcia in Simi Valley.
31: Luke Ciampa was busy cleaning up his Simi Valley home from the Sandy Fire that burned all around his neighborhood this week.
32: When you have to leave something that, you know, you don't know what to take and everything, it doesn't matter anymore. You just get yourself and your wife and, you know, maybe a couple of pictures, and that's it. The rest of it, you know, it's replaceable, you know.
31: Sandy Fire is 30% contained, but Terry County Fire telling us evacuation orders are in effect for 19,000 residents.
29: Why did they lose in 2024? Leaders in the Democratic Party released the findings of a presidential election autopsy. ABC political director Avery Harper.
2: The Democratic Party needed to invest more in reaching out to Latino voters year-round, to working-class voters, to more rural voters, and that it needed to invest in a media strategy that really reaches voters where they are, not just through traditional means like television ads.
29: A United Airlines flight traveling from New York to Guatemala diverted to Dulles Airport in Virginia earlier this evening after a passenger tried to open the door mid-flight and then assaulted another passenger. 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
29: More than 2,000 people gathered in San Diego today to remember the three victims who died trying to delay the two suspected teenage attackers during Monday's shooting outside the city's largest Islamic center. The center's imam, Taha Hassani, spoke on their hope for the future.
6: Our message to everyone, let's work together to stop this hatred, stop this racism, stop dehumanizing the Muslim community.
29: A Tennessee death row inmate gets his sentence postponed. ABC's Chuck Siebertson.
7: Getting at least another year to live on Tennessee's death row, Tony Carruthers, convicted of kidnapping and murdering three people in 1994. His executioners tried and failed for over an hour to establish an intravenous line for the lethal drugs. Governor Bill Lee announced Thursday that the state would not try again for at least a year. Tennessee prison officials say medical personnel established a primary IV line, but were unable to find a suitable vein for a backup and a central line as required by the state's execution protocol.
29: President Trump is loosening a federal rule that requires grocery stores and air conditioning companies to reduce greenhouse gases used in cooling equipment. EPA head Lee Zeldin says this will allow businesses to choose the refrigeration systems that work best for them, saving them billions of dollars that could be passed on to consumers. Stocks enjoyed a late afternoon rally with all three major indexes finishing ahead, including the Dow Jones, which gained 270 points. Dave Packer, ABC News.
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14: 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Gary McNamara and Eric Hurley talk about everything from politics to social issues and news of the day. Whether you're up late or you're just starting your day, welcome to the show. 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
0: All across America, we are Red Eye Radio. He's Eric Carley, and I'm Gary McNamara. Well, exit stage left, Stephen Colbert. Okay, sorry, I have a snagglepuss quote
1: from him. Yeah, stage left, I get it. Stage left.
0: Yes, exit stage left. I've thought about that, but that's... I mean, it's like, we have no idea, Gary, somebody who's 40. I have no idea who Snagglepuss is.
3: Heavens to Murgatroyd. It's no longer relevant, even.
0: Exit stage left.
1: It's I don't even know what that cartoon was about. And I was a kid when it was on. I was like, what's he supposed to be?
0: Heavens to Murgatroyd.
1: Heavens to Murgatroyd. I don't even know what that means.
0: But,
1: yeah, I mean, so it's over.
0: He did this. Look at this yesterday in his attempt, apparently, to punish CBS.
1: Okay.
0: Let's play this here. Here we go. All right. Here we go from Colbert last night. Right.
11: Peanuts is a powerful brand and corporation in and of itself. Anyone illegally using that music is going to have to pay through the nose. Lewis. Excuse me, Lewis. Is the band right now playing the same Peanuts music that I just said people were being sued for using without permission? Is that what he's doing? Yeah. Is that what they're doing? Yeah. Oh, no. I hope this doesn't cost CBS any money.
0: And just
1: like your show did?
0: Yeah. Just,
1: for years?
0: Just so people know. In case you don't know, music is trade is copyrighted. Mm-hmm. And I don't know if they have now, since they have musical artists on, he had Springsteen on, so they are paying ASCAP and BMI for that.
1: Yeah. They have to pay the royalties to the writer, to the performer. Right.
0: I don't know if that includes in their deal, music from Peanuts or not. But it just was, to me, I was like,
1: whoever owns the rights gets paid.
0: Right. Yeah. So you're trying to, I don't know if that Peanuts is included under their deal with ASCAP, BMI, or whoever, whatever union.
1: Well,
0: they're dealing
1: for them, it's not a blanket deal.
0: It would be per song.
1: You pay
0: per song,
1: whatever the song is, you're going to pay whoever owns the rights to that song.
0: And so his point was he wanted to make it so CBS had to pay more money, and that way he makes some kind of statement. The other thing I saw was when Letterman was on, Letterman was making the comparison of Colbert to Johnny Carson. Just like, oh, for God's sake, stop it.
1: Yeah.
0: Jeez. He's, as we said yesterday, he took the brand of a late night talk show host. He wasn't alone in doing it. But he took the brand of that show, even with Letterman on the vast majority of the time, which was just entertainment. Entertainment for the sake of entertainment.
1: Yeah, in fact, Letterman kind of broke it open to the college crowd. Letterman was considered, people may not realize if you're not old enough, he appealed to the younger crowd because he would bring in different types of music and everything else. But he also took a different approach of the, behind the scenes thing of what's going on back there. And they would take the camera and follow and it turned into a bit, or actually it was written as a bit, but it made it look like, you're breaking down the fourth wall thing and the music and all of that. It was kind of taking it on to the next generation without copying what Carson did exactly. Carson was hanging out with his buddies. Carson, in fact, if you watch it, it's still available. If you watch it, it's actually come full circle. It is a modern day podcast. They're smoking.
0: I didn't see any drinking, but they did smoke.
1: No, they do have the coffee cups, and Yes. What's in them?
0: They made fun of the coffee cups.
1: And they always talk about that.
0: If Ed was drinking.
1: Exactly. So, you know, so it's a modern day podcast.
0: No, but we made that point a couple of weeks ago. I said, when you go back to it, you know, and you watch the old Carsons, you're like, it's almost like a lot of modern day podcasts.
1: Yeah.
0: Especially if you've got, you know, the comedians on there.
1: Yeah.
0: And, you know, it's maybe at times, you know, it's different, but I got the podcast feeling just over the last year or so because Letterman's on, when I wake up,
1: mm-hmm.
0: Carson's on.
1: Right.
0: And, you know, and it's on Antenna TV.
1: Right.
0: And so I didn't last night, but, and I don't every night, but occasionally I'll put it on and I try to guess what year it is.
1: Oh, yeah, okay.
0: You know, it's like, okay, yeah. Is this the 70s? Is it 85?
1: Yeah.
0: How's he dressed? What's the topic out there?
1: Right.
0: And it's, you know, it's quite humorous. But I remember I was more of a Carson fan because I was watching Carson before Letterman even existed.
1: Sure.
0: But I remember when Letterman came along and I was living in Florida. And it was my buddy, Dangerous Dan Patrick,
1: mm-hmm.
0: who did the afternoon show at the radio station that I worked at. Great. God rest his soul. He died a few years ago. Mm. But he's the one that I had a little. We lived on, like, there was these realtors who worked in Fort Walton Beach, and they owned this land out in Navarre.
1: Right.
0: Navarre, Florida. And it wasn't as big as it is now where we used to live, which was like 40 acres.
1: Right.
0: It was all woods,
1: mm.
0: and now there's condos and everything there.
1: Mm.
0: But there was my little cottage, and then he had a mobile home.
1: And right.
0: I remember when I moved there, I didn't know where to live. I was looking for a month, and Dan said, "Well, there's a little cottage that's right next to me where I live." And I drove out there, and the cottage was just, it was 50 feet from the Santa Rosa Sound, the intercoastal waterway.
1: Mm.
0: And you had your own beach, and you could walk out until you got to where the barge channel was. But it was beautiful, the whitest sand you could imagine. I went, I can live here. And the rent was incredibly cheap because what they said was, we want somebody out here to just watch out to make sure everything is okay. So
1: okay.
0: We've lowered
1: yeah.
0: the rent if we can find people we can trust.
1: Mm-hmm.
0: You know, we know Dan.
1: Mm-hmm.
0: You know, you're working at the station that we advertise on,
1: mm-hmm.
0: whatever.
1: Mm-hmm.
0: You know, if you want to move in here. And it was like, I don't know, it was like $250 a month.
1: Wow.
0: And it was like, I want it. And so he would always say, he worked afternoons. He'd get home. He goes, all right, I'm going to watch Atlanta Braves baseball. He's the one that got me to watch more baseball than I ever watched before. And then Letterman. He's the reason I started watching Letterman. And I remember I went, and I just thought about this now when I asked you, when I said, how old do you think the average age of the people that watch Colbert is? And you said 29.
1: Mm-hmm.
0: I know why you thought it.
1: Mm-hmm.
0: Because we all, when we saw where it was going, Carson was the old guy. Then Letterman came in, and he was going after the college-age kids. And you go back and you look at the bands that he was playing. Not that he wouldn't play a little bit, maybe an older band once in a while. But Letterman was playing bands that the mass culture didn't know of, but
1: right.
0: the college kids did. It was
1: right.
0: He played
1: oh,
0: a
1: yeah.
0: ton of college radio bands.
1: He was considered the college crowd
0: yeah.
1: late night talk show host.
0: And so when you see that it went from that, you know, then when he took over the Tonight Show and everything else, I would just assume, like you did, if I didn't know, because I was shocked when I saw it. But the average age of somebody who watches Colbert is 68. So there's been a complete demographic shift.
1: And the reason, by the way, I thought 29 is because, and of course, they'd be older now because he hasn't been hosting full-time The Daily Show for a while. But Jon Stewart, I mean, his audience was
0: yeah.
1: roughly 30-ish. I don't have the demographics in front of me, but it was a young audience. And Letterman was a young, you know, he had that, and it was the perfect demos. One of the things that happened with Jay Leno at NBC is that he aged out of the target demos for ads. and he was number one, except it was the wrong demos. And if you look at what's going on with Colbert, I'm sorry, for all of us in our 60s, we're not the demo. The advertising demo is much younger. And that happens. There's, again, I mentioned the A&E show, Longmire. It was number one, the number one show on A&E. Great show. Wrong demos.
0: What I, and again, we're all biased in our own way. I never found the first Colbert show. I never found it funny.
1: You mean on Comedy Central?
0: Yeah.
1: Yeah. Yeah. Right. Right.
0: I never found it funny. I've always viewed Colbert as even some of the stuff he did. You ever, because people were playing the thing where he did the thing, the

0: vaccine thong. Thong.
1: Well,
0: the vaccine thong. Well. The vaccine song.
1: There's one way to get cured of a few things. I got my vaccine thong today.
0: All right. It's a Friday.
1: I sure hope this thing works and works fast. Because.
0: See, we have funny moments on the show, but they're always completely accidental.
1: Yeah. Unlike Colbert, we have funny moments.
0: Right. I always found him silly, not funny.
1: Well,
0: and I think there's a distinction between silly and not funny. And then he took that silliness, in my opinion, and became a political activist. He became a political activist without question.
1: Right.
0: He basically said to hell with half the audience.
1: Well, it's, you know, and he was doing a parody of Bill O'Reilly is what he was doing.
0: Oh, no, but I mean the second show.
1: Right. Yeah, on Comedy Central. Right. It was a parody of Bill O'Reilly, and the problem with parodies is if they go on longer you know, 15 minutes, then it's like, okay, now you're just mocking. And so what I noticed is, as a person, he was too arrogant. What I look for in comedy is vulnerability. Self-deprecating stuff.
0: Yeah.
1: Stewart had it. Letterman had it. What Carson had wasn't an arrogance. It was he just had a certain demeanor, and it was about, you know, being you know, properly dressed and the whole thing. But Carson could be silly. If you look at the bits that Carson did, that's the difference. Carson, in fact, if you look at Jimmy Fallon, in some ways, he can be like Carson. Now, don't write me an email because I'm not comparing him. But the point is, he can be silly.
0: The style can be the same, even if it's not pulled off the same way.
1: Right.
0: That's a fair.
1: Conan could be silly, but Conan was silly all the time.
0: Yeah.
1: And there has to be that balance. With Carson, he wasn't always silly. So when he did it, it was great. He pulled it off, and it was funny. With Colbert, he's always got that arrogant smirk on his face. That's not funny to me. That's somebody who thinks that they're on a higher level.
0: But Carson had a genuine face.
1: Yeah.
0: With genuine, you looked at it and... The perception is this guy is genuine. Now, in his real life, he was quieter, but he always had that sense of humor.
1: Yeah.
0: And it was almost as if, we know this is stupid.
1: Right.
0: You know, we know this is, you know, we know this is stupid.
1: Right.
0: We know this is ridiculous. But he had a warm
1: demeanor.
0: A warm demeanor to him. To me, Colbert always was plastic. And this is out, by the way, this is not a political analysis of his show.
1: Right.
0: Because obviously one of the biggest mistakes he made is just alienating half the audience by becoming a political activist, which he did.
1: Right.
0: This is just his style to me was not genuine. It wasn't warm. It didn't come across as caring.
1: The smirk is a defensive kind of posturing, if you think about it. It's setting up this, you know, again, arrogant attitude. And it always has that person looking down their nose at whoever is there, whether it's a guest or somebody they're talking about in a monologue. And you can't get away with that. Kimmel has that. He doesn't have the smirk. He just has that look. Actually, he goes for a full-on smile instead of a smirk as an activist. With Fallon, you know, sometimes he's a bit much, too much fanboy stuff when he's interviewing anybody.
0: You know,
1: but he's silly and he's trying to have fun.
0: But the problem I see with Fallon,
1: yeah,
0: the guests are stronger personalities than he is.
1: Yeah, yeah.
0: That makes sense?
1: Yeah, yeah. He's trying, there's too much fanboy mixed in with the thing, and that makes him look.
0: Right, and not that you can't have strong personalities, because Carson dealt with... what's his name?
1: Ed McMahon.
0: Not with Ed.

0: Doc Severinsen?
1: No, Sharky. Remember he did the show Sharky?
0: Oh, Don Rickles.
1: Don Rickles. He had Don Rickles on.
0: Yeah.
1: You can't be more of a stronger personality.
0: Yeah.
1: But their chemistry was just killer.
0: Oh.
1: And then he would throw shots back at him.
0: Crushed
1: because it.
0: It
1: was what it was is the fact that it was all the boys getting together.
0: That's it. That's why it wasn't.
1: Host.
0: That's why it's more like a podcast.
1: Right. It wasn't host versus these are the guests. It was the guests were just everybody
0: hanging out together.
1: It was almost like a party almost.
0: Yeah, it really was.
1: And that's why we thought it was much more podcast. But yeah, he and the fact that Letterman, Kimmel, Colbert don't realize that they took the format from an entertainment format to a political activist format and won't admit it shows either the fact that they're delusional or they're lying.
0: Right.
1: We are Red Eye Radio.
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3: The outlook for the 2026 Atlantic hurricane season issued Thursday.
4: NOAA is predicting a below normal season with roughly a 55% chance of being below normal. This equates to 8 to 14 named storms with winds at or above 39 miles an hour. Of these, 3 to 6 hurricanes with winds at or above 74 miles an hour, and 1 to 3 major hurricanes, that's your category 3 to 5, with winds at or above 111 miles an hour.
3: Administrator Neil Jacobs of the National Oceanic and Atmospheric Administration explains the factors behind the forecast.
4: It's largely an El Nino event. There's a 98% chance of El Nino conditions occurring later this season, and an 80% chance that this El Nino will be moderate to strong. In the Atlantic, the El Nino increases the vertical wind shear, which disrupts the outflow at higher levels, makes it harder for development of the eastern waves coming off of Africa to strengthen into storms.
3: I'm Rod Bain reporting for the U.S. Department of Agriculture in Washington, D.C.
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16: So-called superagers, they are an enviable segment of the population. People who are older than 80, whose brains function like someone a fraction of their age. It's true, a lot of these people have genetics on their side, but more and more research is bearing out the idea that people who practice good brain health also slow their cognitive decline. Dr. Richard Isaacson, a pioneer in the Alzheimer's space, told us that, quote, his studies have found lifestyle changes, including diet, exercise, reducing stress, and optimizing sleep, along with managing vascular risk factors with certain medications, can actually help grow brain areas and also reduce telltale signs of Alzheimer's, such as tau tangles and amyloid plaques. What else helps? Staying social, surrounding yourself with family and friends, and maybe even volunteering for a real sense of purpose. I'm Dr. Sanjay Gupta, helping you live a better life.
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1: And we are Red Eye Radio. He is Eric Harley, and I'm Gary McNamara. Did a little research here. Johnny Carson's median age for an audience back in 1980,
19: okay,
1: 55.
19: All right.
1: That means half above, half different. Now, that's not an average. The one for Colbert is an average, 68 years old.
19: Wow.
1: Letterman's median age in 85, or 83, when I really started watching it, 36. Jay Leno's in 2005. 55.
19: Yeah.
1: Colbert, 68.
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1: And he is Eric Carley, and I'm Gary McNamara. Good morning. Met a listener yesterday, by the way, just out of the thin blue. We were talking. He works at the store that I was at. And I said, yeah. I work nights and the whole thing. I had to run an errand. I was actually out of town. And so I ran into him, and he said, and I said, yeah, been working nights and, the whole thing for 30 years. What do you do? And I said, well, I have a radio show. And he's, really? Yeah. What's it called? Red Eye Radio. He holds up his phone. He's got the app right there on the phone. I said, well, thank you. He goes, yeah, I don't always stay up late. You know, people, it's like they have to admit to you, oh, I'm sorry, I don't always stay up late. It,
11: that's okay.
1: That's all right. We understand. We would prefer that you did and listen to us on our great radio stations. But if you can't, there's a good backup. We have the app.
11: Yeah.
1: Thank you, Chris. We appreciate it. Thanks for listening. Younger guy. Pretty much everybody's younger. By the way, I figured out during the break why you don't like Colbert, because you're too old. You're above his demographic.
12: You're not laughing, but
1: are you done?
12: Huh? I don't think so. I think I got more jokes on the way. They may not be funny, but I laugh at them. See, you're 70. They're 68. Those are younger folks. The Man. Kids. You see, you can say the kids are watching Colbert.
1: Those young people that don't know a damn thing.
12: Those young kids.
1: You know, I'm old enough to be a curmudgeon, aren't I?
12: Yeah.
1: What was the guy on CNN? What was his name again? Remember, we loved
12: him. Jack.
1: Jack.
12: What was his name?
1: Oh, I can't think of his last name.
12: Oh, come on.
1: He was.
12: Yeah. He goes off on Nancy Pelosi.
1: What a horrible woman!
12: For using taxpayer money to, you know, for jetting back and forth and the whole thing, and what a horrible woman! And then Wolf chimes in, tell us how you really feel. I just did. Oh my gosh!
1: Wolf's got to be like 78.
12: Oh yeah, yeah,
1: 76, 77, 78. Because he didn't. When I say graduated from the same high school that I did, he was not in my class.
12: Yeah.
1: So are you checking to see his age?
12: Just checking to see his last name. What was his
1: Blitzer.
12: Last name? No, not Wolf. I know Wolf's last name.
1: Jack, would you begin with the C? I just remember that's the one we remember where he was talking to Wolf Blitzer. Because he would do like commentary during Wolf Blitzer's show, right? What do you think?
13: What's going on here?
1: I'm old enough to be a curmudgeon. I really am.
12: Jack Cafferty.
1: See? I knew it was a C.
12: Yeah. Jack Cafferty.
1: And the Beaver Brown Band.
12: That's right. On the dark side. The poor man Springsteen. Sorry. But yeah.
1: What was the movie?
12: Oh. Remember?
1: Eddie and
12: the Cruisers, yeah.
1: Oh, my God. I always called that movie after Seinfeld had the soup Nazi, I called him the musician Nazi because he suffered for his music. Remember how it was so serious? Remember the young kid that came in that would play in the wild guitar?
12: It was so dramatic. And you know,
1: so dramatic.
12: Here's the thing. It doesn't happen that way.
1: And then
12: I'd never been when I was in a band, because all the guys in my band, when we were a working band, they were older than me. And I was underage. I was, you know, so I had to have an escort a chaperone, not an escort. An escort might have been illegal, depending on what kind of escort you're talking about. Chaperone. I had to have a chaperone when we played clubs. But I never suffered for my music. Now, my neighbors suffered from my music when I was practicing, but I never suffered. It wasn't that they made that so melodramatic.
1: You know, it's so funny. This goes back, I don't know, 10 years ago when I said, I put that because it comes from a post I put on Twitter or Facebook, because it would have been Twitter back then. And it was a woman that I used to work with.
12: Yeah.
1: Works in Chicago now. Great news anchor. Mm. And she just loved that movie. Loved it.
12: Mm-hmm.
1: And I made the comparison between him, because he suffers for his music, and I can't think of the guy's name, the actor's name, Michael something. I can't think of his name.
12: Yeah.
1: But it was, as I said, he reminds me of the soup Nazi. He suffered for his music. She thought that was the greatest joke ever.
12: Yeah.
1: Because if you ever watched Seinfeld, the soup Nazi, he suffered for his soup.
12: What was it called again? What was the movie? What?
1: Eddie and the Cruisers. There was Eddie and the Cruisers too, because remember, Eddie
12: there
1: dies.
12: Was?
1: Yes, because Eddie dies. Yeah, because that's the one where he really is moody, because, you know, they go searching for him because they thought he was dead, and then they found some new tapes, and they find that he's alive and working in construction, I think in Montreal or something.
12: Michael Pare.
1: Isn't it
12: Michael Pare? Accent. They got an accent.
1: I think it's Michael Pierre that is what I remember his name.
12: How they
1: pronounced it. But the young kid wanted to play with him. The young wild guitarist.
12: Oh, that wasn't an accent over the E. That was a dot on my screen. Oh, he's French. Paré. Michael Paré.
1: But he got all angry at him. No. And then he's like, starts strumming like he's Springsteen. It's the, you know, like the chord movement and the intensity of it and the seriousness of it. I'll never forget laughing, going, I've had enough of this damn movie. Because I think I wasn't prepared. I was sort of like George Costanza when he watched Home Alone. Home Alone 2 first.
12: Oh, that was an accent over the.
1: Watched Home Alone 2 first and said, and then it was the whole thing that he didn't know the concept of Home Alone 2 because he didn't watch Home Alone 1. But the same thing with Eddie and the Cruisers. I was in Cruisers 2. I saw that. I don't think I've ever seen the first one at all. It was just, and I only saw maybe half of the one because it got to be too ridiculous. So I was like, come on, I know we're the 80s, but were the 80s really that stupid? But let's get to the good stuff. Want to get to the good stuff? Our favorite audio to start the week out was Katie Tour from MS Now. When,
12: by the way, it is Paré.
1: When she, I don't care. We're past that.
12: Not when I'm right.
1: I always, every time I heard his name mentioned, it was Pear.
12: Yeah.
1: Every night, but I don't care.
12: Yeah, they say he pronounces it Paré.
1: Right. But the audio cut of that we played to start off the week was Katie Tour talking about the fact of Mike Johnson talking about that our rights come from our creator. And she asked the question, is he putting God over the Declaration of Independence? And it was just the funniest thing ever. And by the way, thanks to some of the response we got to that was just. And then it seemed like 2 days later, the conservative media picked up on it. They didn't pick on it until later on the week. But I thought this was also beautiful because this is Graham Plattner for Senate. He put this video out. Now, remember, he's a self-avowed communist.
12: Yeah.
1: Okay? Now, listen to what, and he, his campaign put this out. This audio, or this audio of him talking at a campaign stop. Mm-hmm. All right? Remember, he's a communist. And if you ever want to have a perfect example of projection, this is it.
12: Yeah.
1: Remember.
12: All right.
1: He says he's a communist.
12: Right.
1: Here we go.
14: Those who are benefiting off of the system we have now, they know what the light at the end of their tunnel looks like. It looks like none of us owning anything. It looks like everything becoming a subscription service. Having no right to fix anything that's yours. It looks like a world in which we all have nothing and they sit in paradise behind walls of concrete and guns.
1: A communist saying that the opposition to his communist philosophy is not owning property, when the basic tenet of communism is not owning property. That's what he actually believes.
12: Yeah.
1: When he said, I was a communist, or I am a communist, what he meant is the state owns everything, you own nothing, and now he is saying the opposition to his communist philosophy is that they don't want you to own anything, when it's exactly the opposite, is it not?
12: Yeah. What the hell's going on?
1: It's one of those weeks, isn't it?
12: Well, what I'm wondering is...
1: It is one of those weeks.
12: You know, because edibles seem to be evolving all the time. I'm reading all these things. I don't partake because I just don't. But I'm reading all these things about...
1: Are you saying, but you should?
12: Well, no, I just want to understand, like, what's out there, right? Like, you drink tequila.
15: What are the kids doing today?
12: Yeah. You drink tequila, All right, you're going to dance with a lampshade on your head. You drink beer. You're going to get drunk. You know, you smoke weed, you're going to get mellow. But now they're starting to refine all this edible stuff. And I'm wondering if this is what's going on. But these anti-communists don't want you to own things.
1: Yeah.
12: Huh?
1: And you have people in there, because it panned to the crowd, they're like, when it's exactly the opposite.
12: Right, of course. No, in fact,
1: what we promote constantly, because we are in opposition to communism without question.
12: Yes.
1: We are free market.
12: 1,000%.
1: We are free market supporters within a constitutional republic without question. And we prove it every day because everything that we talk about the individual acquiring wealth. So you, because if you acquire, the whole concept of capitalism is having the opportunity to acquire wealth. And not, if you're a conservative, you do not believe that the only reason that you acquire wealth is for material goods.
12: Like the oligarch of New York City, Mamdani.
1: Yeah.
12: At a Knicks game, sitting in the area where it costs $700 a ticket. You know, their world is, no, we get all the power and control, and at the top, we get all the money. Right. You get nothing. You get no ownership.
1: I didn't finish my point.
12: Oh, okay. Go ahead.
1: I just want to make sure I don't forget about it. The whole concept is for you to acquire wealth, and it's not, if you're a true conservative, you don't acquire wealth only for the reason of material goods. You acquire it so you have it. You can save it, you invest it, and then you get to decide what you do in life and nobody else. The whole idea of capitalism has to be about individual wealth. Not that you'll be a billionaire, but you have the opportunity to acquire wealth so you can experience the opportunity of freedom. It's the complete opposite of what Plattner or anybody else thinks, and he is absolutely lying to you. And those drones sitting there, and I'm talking about like the drone worker bees, like in a beehive, like, we just sit there and we just do nothing and we just shake our head.
12: Yeah.
1: That's what you're getting there. And right. it's just people really are clueless. They really, really are. Really are.
12: It's bizarre. Yep.
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1: We are Red Eye Radio. He's Eric Carlin. I'm Gary McNamara. Telling you, the Democrats aren't going to change at all. Reading that the House Democrats voted against establishing a Smithsonian American Women's History Museum. And the reason that they did was in the legislation, it said this is for biological women only. The Republicans put that in, and Democrats didn't like that. So,
12: wow.
1: Wow. It's like, you don't need to put that language in. Actually, you do. With the state of the
12: it's
1: country today?
12: Women.
1: Yeah. Yeah. It's about biological women. So, just they're not going to change.
12: They
1: are not going
12: identity
1: to change.
12: Identity politics is here to stay.

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6: From ABC News. I'm Dave Backer. A growing number of Republicans on Capitol Hill are raising objections to President Trump's $1.8 billion fund of taxpayer money that could give payouts to political allies who claim they were targeted by the Biden administration. That's a group that could include January 6th Capitol rioters. ABC's Mary Bruce.
7: Acting Attorney General Todd Blanche scrambled to Capitol Hill, even suggesting that senators could claim money from the fund themselves. But sources tell us the meeting backfired spectacularly. Some Republican senators screaming at the acting attorney general, saying the president's fund could cost them the midterms. As things went downhill, Senate Republican leader John Thune abruptly canceling the planned immigration vote, sending everyone home for a week.
6: Outrage from congressional Democrats after House Republicans pulled a vote on an Iran War Powers resolution that members were slated to vote on Thursday. Sources say the vote was scrapped at the last minute due to attendance issues on the GOP side. House Rules Committee Chair Democrat Jim McGovern.
8: Gas prices are through the roof. People can't afford their groceries. Is that why you're pulling it? You guys don't have the guts or the balls.
9: The House will be in order. This House will be in order.
6: Race fans in shock. NASCAR legend Kyle Busch has died.
10: Kyle Busch. Gets it done.
11: Kyle Busch was a giant in NASCAR. The two-time Cup champion was a winningest driver in history. His family had announced on Thursday he was undergoing treatment due to a severe illness and could not compete this weekend at Charlotte Motor Speedway. And then hours later announced Busch had died suddenly at the age of 41. He raced just last week in Delaware. Busch is survived by his wife and two young children. Alex Stone, ABC News.
6: With 40 seconds left on the countdown clock, the 12th flight, SpaceX's Starship test flight, scrubbed Thursday due to a mechanical issue. 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
6: Amidst the current outbreak of the Ebola virus, U.S. health officials unveil new travel rules for air passengers entering the country. ABC's Steve Osunsumi has more from Atlanta.
14: The U.S. is now denying entry to anyone without a U.S. passport who has recently traveled through these affected regions. And any American who is coming home from these same places is now required to fly into Washington Dulles Airport, where they will be screened by the CDC.
6: A federal judge dismissed charges against a former assistant principal in Virginia who was on trial for failing to act to protect a teacher against a six-year-old student. ABC News Chief Justice Correspondent Pierre Thomas has more.
15: A former assistant principal in tears after a judge dismissed all criminal charges against her stemming from the 2023 shooting of a teacher by a six-year-old student. Ebony Parker was facing child abuse charges after a boy shot and wounded his first-grade teacher, Abby Zawerner, with a gun he brought to school in his backpack. Prosecutors allege that Parker failed to act and to follow school protocol after staffers raised concerns that the student had a weapon.
6: A Florida biologist has won $485,000 in a settlement this week after she was fired from a state agency for a social media post following the death of conservative activist Charlie Kirk. Attorneys for the woman say the settlement, which includes covers back pay and damages, is a hard-won vindication for her First Amendment rights. Dave Packer, ABC News.
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0: 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Gary McNamara and Eric Hurley talk about everything from politics to social issues and news of the day. Whether you're up late or you're just starting your day, welcome to the show. From the Relief Factor Studios, this is Red Eye Radio.
10: All across America, we are Red Eye Radio. He is Eric Hurley and I'm Gary McNamara. Good morning. Thank you for being here.
2: Thank you. Thank you very much.
10: This hasn't got any news. I just happened to come upon this.
2: What?
10: Trump's Truth Social 9 hours ago, based on a successful election of the now president of Poland, who I was proud to endorse, and our relationship with him, I'm pleased to announce that the United States will be sending an additional 5,000 troops to Poland. So we won't be taking them out. We'll be...
2: Oh, they're getting more.
10: Keeping
2: okay.
10: them there. So,
2: all right.
10: That solves that problem. I want to get to an AI statement that Bezos made yesterday, because there's so much on the whole AI thing mm-hmm. here. But just yesterday in Congress, they didn't get the reconciliation through. They didn't get the reconciliation
2: right.
10: budget through.
2: Yeah.
10: And apparently members of Congress on the Republican side are balking because of that $1.8 billion Department of Justice Trump administration agreement, which was his initial lawsuit against the IRS. As we said the other day, we're against that completely.
2: Mm-hmm.
10: No administration. And we made the same thing for Congress when they did the slush fund for sexual harassment. They shouldn't be doing that. Courts are set up. Civil courts are set up if you're damaged. Is it a perfect system? No. But every Republican sees the danger of just the perception. Because yesterday, if you saw every single Republican that defended it saying, well, people were going crazy about Trump weaponization. What did Biden do to Trump? That's not the point.
2: No.
10: The point is that it's how you adjudicate it.
2: Yep.
10: And none of them touch that at all. They're very wary of touching. They just sit there and go, no, Trump is justified because there was weaponization of government against him. Well, fine. Go to civil court. Go to the Department of Justice. And, you know, you get a deal for how you were damaged. But I want that in the civil courts, by the way.
2: Yep.
10: You get it from how you were damaged. You don't sit there and say the damages include a group of other people who haven't yet even filed for any damages. And there's a specific amount that you set up, which is clearly based on imagery, not on actual damages mm-hmm. of $1,776 mm-hmm. for 1776.
2: Right.
10: You just made it clear that it wasn't about damages, and this is taxpayer money going into it. It stinks. You shouldn't do it. And the reason that the reconciliation budget didn't go, you can scream all you want at Thune and everything else, but the reason it didn't go through was because, and they didn't put the vote on it. Remember, they didn't even do the vote.
2: Right.
10: Was because Republicans balked on it. They go, this stinks.
2: Right.
10: It smells.
2: Right.
10: It can't pass. It cannot pass the smell test. It's not about that the Democrats didn't use government as a weapon against the president. They did. It's how the president and the Department of Justice, adjudicated the situation or came to a particular deal. It shouldn't happen that way. Our federal civil courts exist to solve these problems. The Department of Justice, prosecutors on whatever level that they are on, should not be making monetary civil damage agreements that use taxpayer money to do that.
2: Right. You're bypassing the courts altogether,
10: right.
2: And the next Democrat in office would take that to the extreme.
10: Right, and that's what they know. That's what Republican senators know. So I just want to make sure that we got, mm-hmm. That part out of it, and that we don't want any perception of a slush fund being created by anybody in Washington D.C.
2: Nope.
10: The courts may give out actual damages. That isn't a slush fund. Damages are specific to an individual or a group of individuals.
2: Right.
10: But it's specific to a particular case.
2: Right.
10: And that's how it should be done. Congress probably has the ability to do that, but it still stinks because what they did in secret, they created a slush fund to keep secret sexual harassment and more things against Congress, and it was reprehensible when they did that.
16: Yep.
10: That's actually more reprehensible than this particular deal, because at least you can sit there and say, okay, it's supposed to go to people that the government was used to, you know, weaponized against them. The deal that Congress made had nothing to do with the weaponization of government. That was to basically make it so you don't have to pay a ton of the cost for defense when you do something wrong.
16: Right.
10: Can't do that.
16: No.
10: You cannot do, and then keep it secret. You can't do that. That also stinks.
16: Yeah.
10: You know, I wanted to play, we wanted to play this audio cut. This is Jeff Bezos talking about, because this is something that we've talked about before, about AI. And there was an article written, and it was, I think the head of Google that was, Wall Street Journal had an editorial that he was out at the college campus and he got booed for it. And he said, you know, you shouldn't be booing because of this, this, this, and this. And they made the point, they said, excuse me, the AI panic is coming because of climate change panic. And you guys, all you tech guys that are now saying AI is fine, you gave hundreds of millions of dollars to the bogus climate change hoax.
16: Mm-hmm. Mm-hmm.
10: You're the ones that created this type of atmosphere to scream and yell and panic and go crazy over the unknown.
16: Right.
10: And as we've always said about climate change, I don't know. I don't know how much we're causing. All I know is the people that have made the allegations have been off completely.
2: What I know is the predictions that they made for years didn't come true.
10: We're completely wrong. And it cost hundreds of trillions of dollars across the world is what that panic created. And now the new panic is AI because it's an unknown.
16: Mm-hmm.
10: And here's Bezos talking about it yesterday or 2 days ago on CNBC. Here we go.
21: I mentioned my optimism a minute ago, and we should definitely talk about that, because I think there's so many people who are afraid that AI is going to take their job. I think that there's going to be a labor shortage as a result. So
22: let's go there then.
21: Yeah.
22: I wanted to stay in space, but let's go to that. Because
21: we can come back. We can be in space, too, whatever you want.
22: Well,
21: Andrew,
22: but that's fascinating, because I don't know if you saw Eric Schmidt gave a commencement address over the weekend.
21: Yeah.
22: And the students were booing because every time he mentioned AI, they were booing because I think they're deeply fearful and worried about whether they're going to have a job.
21: Yeah. Well, and the reason they're afraid of that is because all these smart people keep saying that. So there are so many smart people, and they are smart, and they are saying, oh, my God, you know, there's going to be no more radiologists because, you know, AI can read x-rays better than a radiologist can. And there are going to be no more software engineers because AI can program better than a software engineer can. These people are wrong. So what's really going to happen is that it's going to elevate all of these people. And there's going to, it's like you've been digging, let's say you're a software engineer.
22: Right.
21: What it's, the analogy I can give you is you've been digging out a basement for your house with a shovel. And somebody is about to hand you a bulldozer. You should be so happy. If you're digging the basement to your house and somebody says, hey, how about this? I have a tool here that's going to... And there, what's really going to happen is we're going to have so much productivity in our economy that, for example, this is just one effect. A lot of people who have two-earner income households...
22: Right.
21: One of the people is going to drop out of the workforce. That's why we're going to have a labor shortage. People, because of the productivity gains, you're going to be able to afford things. We're going to have, I predict we'll actually have deflation of certain core, assuming we let this technology play out and don't hamstring it with regulation too early. We will actually have, everything will get, food will get cheaper and housing construction will get cheaper, and so on and so on.
22: Is there a transition cost?
21: We can even solve the permitting problem I was talking about earlier for housing. Like, it should take, if you are a builder, why does it take you 6 months, 9 months, 2 years, 5 years, depending on what municipality you live in, to get a building permit?
22: Right. AI should be able to do it.
21: AI should do that in 10 seconds, and it should give you a yes or no in 10 seconds. and then you should have your authority to build it. By the way, if it says no, it should give you the six reasons why, and then you go change those things and resubmit.
10: But okay, and you know, he's giving specifics. I don't know if I would go that far. When I look at increases in productivity and increases, you know, in technology, you know, you go back and you look at, you know, the really you go look in the Industrial Revolution in the United States,
1: right,
10: when we went from farming to, you know, mechanical,
1: mm-hmm.
10: and you mean you went from what 97% of America that was involved in farming to what are we now today? 1-2%
1: Yeah.
10: And the mechanization probably happened over what a 50-year period. But you look at, for example, 1890 to 1927, which is considered the second industrial revolution. The first one, actually, they count 1790 to 1840, even though if you look at 1850, 1860, 1870, that's when they really, you know, started, you know, the steel, railroads, and everything else. Mm-hmm. But that was, they look at that as more of a transition period. Once that all got established, what was the productivity increase? And the productivity increase in the second industrial revolution was, and that was from 1890 to 1927, which was railroads, automobile industry, mass electrification, worker productivity surges repeatedly reached highs

0: or two acceleration. Following the introduction of mass automation, labor productivity grew at a reliable compounded 2.2% rate, making American workers roughly 250% more productive by the late 20th century. Now, during all that time, when computers were invented, every single time, there have been absolutely what they view as, you know, massive changes in jobs, people losing jobs. How many people in the farming industry lost their jobs going to the Industrial Revolution? How many? Millions.
1: I was going to say most.
0: Yeah, most, right. Most. So you go there. Will there be a transition? Yes. We've always looked at it. We go back to the latest one was when Obama talked about the fact that there are no jobs out there because of ATMs. Mm-hmm. And it showed you, for all Democrats out there, he actually wasn't the smartest president in the history of the United States.
1: No.
0: And because, you know, banks talked about, well, actually, no, we have more employees because of this, this, this, this, and we're able to do it here and here, here, here, here, here. The problem you are probably going to have is people are going to have to redirect what they get educated in. And you're going to need more educated people, even though there still will be service jobs. Yeah. And we don't even know what industries will pop up because of AI.
1: Right.
0: We don't even know what that's going to be yet, just like they didn't know what was going to happen in 1860 or 1870.
1: Right.
0: You know, did they view mass production? You know, mass. When you think about what mass production did, what Henry Ford did, what he created because of that, and that massive increase in productivity, and all that did was create more jobs and more jobs and more jobs. And we've always said that the people that are screaming that all the jobs are going to be gone, I don't know what evidence they use of prior productivity to say that. Now, when we look at the productivity of what they project out for AI, because that's what you have to look at, let's compare it to what was going on, for example, between 1890 and 1927, when you had so much of that, of the, you know, of mass production coming in, electrification. I mean, all these things that made, you look at that, that's almost viewed as, if you were in 1840 and you lived till 1930, you were like, what the hell? I can't believe all this.
1: Right.
0: You look at my father, what he was born in 1926 and what he sees today, and he's like, wow, you know, just incredible. They believe that AI will increase overall labor productivity by an average of 1.5% to 3% annually over the next 10 years. Over a 20-year horizon, these sustained compounding gains could significantly double global output, yielding a total cumulative productivity and GDP boost of roughly 18 to 30%. That's in line with the Second Industrial Revolution between 1890 and 1927. And the opposite happened. We had mass immigration. You think about this, the mass immigration that we had in that time and then leading up to the post-World War II baby boom that we'll never see again, and that unbelievable, mind-boggling change in technology created jobs for over 100 million people.
1: Yep.
0: And so the assumption that AI will take them all away, what in history backs that up? How can you project out if we've been wrong all along? Because in the entire history of the United States, everyone has said technology is going to destroy jobs, and it hasn't happened. The opposite has happened. What is the evidence that they are presenting? Well, we said the same thing with UFOs. Yeah, there are things we can't identify, but you look at the science and what the physicists say, they say nobody's visited here. They can't. It's impossible. You bring in the science versus what the projection of the unknown is, what should we be paying more attention to?
1: Well, it's the question, theory applied to, or I guess potential, not really theory, but potential applied at an accelerated rate. Robots will do everything. They'll do this and, my gosh, we're going to need humans, a lot of humans, to make all of that happen.
0: Maintenance.
2: Yep.

0: infrastructure.
1: Doesn't matter what you have, it breaks down.
0: Right. Yep.
1: And those will be very high-paying jobs.
0: Yep.
1: Because the productivity of the equipment you will use to do it will make you more productive.
0: I see recruiters right now looking for people. Right now. I see the ads. You know, get your education in AI.
1: We are Red Eye Radio.
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0: We are Red Eye Radio. He's Eric Carly and I'm Gary McNamara. Welcome and good morning. Yeah, I found the article. There it is, the panic industry's new target. And when Bezos talked about, in CNBC, they talked about Eric Schmidt, the former Google CEO, when he was booed, when he started talking about AI, said he then continued these prepared remarks. There is fear in your generation that the future's already been written, that machines are coming, that the jobs are evaporating, that the climate is breaking, that politics is fractioning, you're inheriting a mess that you did not create. He went on to urge graduates to not let the fear rob them. And this article goes on to talk about, well, Mr. Schmidt, you created a lot of that fear with climate change.
1: Yeah,
0: that exactly. AI now is replacing climate change.
1: Right.
0: Because, again, the argument is the unknown.
1: Right. Yeah. And so something you can't prove or disprove.
0: You create panic of the unknown.
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1: We are Red Eye Radio. He is Eric Carly, and I'm Gary McNamara. Yeah, so, I mean, that's one thing that both, I think you and I notice is you know, the panic over AI. We see Democrat states coming out now and saying, no, we don't want, you know, data centers here, AI we don't want here, whatever. You're not going to stop it.
0: No.
1: And so it's going to be there. But the assumption is it's the unknown, just like climate change. And this is like climate change 2.0. Because there's a great unknown to the effect that it's going to have, the effect has to be something that's going to destroy society as a whole.
0: Right, right.
1: And that's what you're getting. And it's just the brand new panic. And the Wall Street Journal pointed that out about the tech people that are coming out saying, look, AI is going to benefit society, you know, and everything else. And we don't know why we're being booed. We're, you know, you're being booed. And what's his name? The former head of Google talked about climate change. Well, you're the one that's, you guys put hundreds of millions of dollars into promoting all the bogus aspects of climate change.
0: Yeah.
1: And now you're up there speaking and getting booed. Well, hey, guess what? AI is a new climate change.
0: Yep.
1: Now that the public has finally figured out all the apocalyptic scenarios that liberals put out there never happened. And now that the UN has come out and said, well, okay, well, those things really aren't going to happen. Well, it's what many people have been saying for the longest time. You have not provided any empirical evidence of it.
0: No.
1: And when you look at AI, when you look at increases in productivity, whatever they are, and there have been massive increases in productivity. Just think of it. Over a 50-year period, Eric. Electrification.
0: Yeah.
1: Think about it. Electricity.
0: Yeah.
1: Think about how many people lost their jobs because of electricity or the automobile. But a lot of people gain jobs. And so I've always...
0: Well, some relationships were affected because, you know, the lights came on.
1: That's true.
0: Whoa! You look much different.
1: Wow. Distance and darkness was your best cosmetic. You know, when when you and I, that's why I go back. I look at history and look. Okay, well, what was the actual productivity? What do they believe the productivity is going to be here? You know, because of AI, and what has it been in the past? And were there major industries that were upset and lost jobs? Were there major evolutions in what jobs were? Absolutely, were new jobs created? So this assumption, as Biso said, these are really smart people. You know what I found out? There's not a lot of really smart people out there.
0: No.
1: That was the biggest falsehood I had when I was younger. I always thought, these people in Congress and the president, I mean, these people are just, these are qualified individuals. Blah, blah. No, they're not. You know, some are, but a ton of them are not, as we found out. They can say some of the stupidest things and propose some of the stupid things that mankind has ever promoted.
0: Well,
1: but as I've always said with AI, you look at the history of massive increases in productivity and what it did. Why do you assume that this, and all I want is a coherent explanation, not based on panic and drama and just fear of the unknown.
0: Yeah.
1: And well, I don't get it.
0: You know, I understand one outgoing official is a doctor. I'm a doctor.
1: Oh, jeez.
0: They look.
1: Cassidy said that, by the way.
0: Yeah, yeah.
1: I'm a doctor.
0: I'm a doctor.
1: I don't look in the past. I only look in the future. Well, actually, if you're a doctor, you do look at the past. What was your last blood work?
0: Right. Exactly.
1: And what was the blood work before that?
0: Turn your head and cough, would you? But it's. Because I don't know where it's going doesn't mean, well, in fact, it's actually how the liberals are taking that and running with it. We have, it's open-ended, right? Nobody knows what the future is. The world is going to be gone by 2035. If we don't do something now, well, they've been saying this over and over again. And with AI, the difference is we become more efficient as a society, and there is a great potential for an expansion of wealth. That scares the daylight out of the left if you're going to become more efficient. Think about the advent of the smartphone, right? And then next thing you know, Obama's giving a commencement speech. Don't go out there and get all knowledgeable on your computers and whatnot.
1: Right. Gosh,
0: you know, because they cannot stand the informed voter. They can't have a world where AI, eventually when they hone it, because it's not 100% yet.
1: No.
0: It still has a touch of the Wikipedia thing where it's only, it's true. A lot, but at some point, I'd say right now, more people are learning from AI because they will look something up and, oh, this happened. Well, that happened. Well, that happened. And it's sourced. And, you know, you got to consider the source, but it's sourced. And the left does not like people being informed.
1: Remember the panic of 5G just a few years ago?
0: Oh, yeah.
1: But you take AI with the combination of 5G
0: in
1: industry and in robotics.
0: Yeah.
1: Oh. I mean,
0: Well, that's the other side, prosperity, Because if you're creating wealth, if you're expanding the economy and people are getting smarter, they're becoming smarter about everything, including what the government does with their taxpayer dollars.
1: I think you made a great point. So let's hit it again, because I think it's worth mentioning again. It was a great point that because you have this type of productivity and because we still live in a country, as was pointed out when Trump went to China. China may build these things. It's the United States that comes up with the ideas and designs them.
0: Right, right.
1: And because we are an entrepreneurial nation, and that culture still exists in our society, it's still there. Look, we've had times, you know, people think, well, we're as socialistic as we've ever been before. look at 1933 and 34 and 35 and 36 in this country.
0: Yeah.
1: And see, you know, about socialism. Anarchy. Look at the anarchist in the early part of the 20th century. You know, anarchy was huge.
0: Mm-hmm.
1: You know, we've gone through, look, we've gone through unbelievable racism in this country.
0: Mm-hmm.
1: There's so many things that we've gone through and come out better, you know, in the end. But I just look at it and I just say, we just live in such a reactionary society that if there's an unknown, we assume the worst.
0: Yeah, exactly.
1: And technology, we've done it all the time. We've done it since the, you know, the last 200 years. We've been doing it really since the Industrial Revolution, you know, started.
0: Right.
1: Early on in the 1800s when you really started seeing a movement that way. Because
0: mm-hmm.
1: you think about it, you think about what we were at the beginning of this country, since we're now getting very close to the 250th anniversary.
0: Mm-hmm.
1: Just technological-wise and where we are now. I go back. I'll be seeing Dad next weekend. But when you go back to my dad being born in 1926,
0: mm-hmm.
1: it's like they had coal bins. Horse and buggy, you know, would still bring to them, you know, in the late 1920s, early 1930s, they still had horse-drawn carriages, you know, bringing milk and stuff to your door.
0: And a block of ice for the ice box.
1: You still had ice boxes. We used to get the biggest kick out of my grandmother. And, you know, this would have been in the 60s and 70s. Hey, kid, stay out of the ice box. It's a refrigerator. Why the hell should you call it an ice box? Because
0: yeah.
1: they used to have a box and ice was put in it.
0: Right.
1: It's like, you're kidding. No. And you know, they, you know, you look at the electrification of America in itself, how mind-boggling that had to be when that, you know, first, you know, happened. And the panic that, could you imagine the drama? You're going to put these wires in the house. Every house is going to burn down.
0: Well, it's also a combination of business getting smarter, more efficient, and people getting smarter, which in business makes them more efficient.
1: Yeah.
0: If you think about that. And also the need for the infrastructure and all this job creation Bezos is alluding to. We've heard that from Mike Rowe in building the power plants, the infrastructure for the data centers. All of that is going to require, because the building of the infrastructure ahead of demand is critical for AI. Because we're already getting a taste of AI. We know what it can do in terms of giving us information. Right now, it's an enhanced Google search, right? And, I mean, for the average user. Integrated into industry, it becomes, well, like Jeff Bezos' top guy, their CIO, their chief information officer, was telling their own programmers there at Amazon. This goes back several months. AI is going to do all the coding. If you're learning to code, as Joe Biden suggested a few years ago, sorry. Because if you look at that, that really is the type of stuff you want AI to do. No offense to the people who code, right? Because we're going to take on other jobs where it has to be done by a human. And that infrastructure, the power, the maintenance, and the control of it all, I mean, quite frankly, we're going to act to a large degree as chaperones. Whether we work in the industry or not, society is going to decide how much of that we want integrated into industry or our personal lives, because it becomes a privacy issue when you start having everything. We've kind of opened our homes to Alexa and listening devices and everything else already. But there's always going to be some pushback on that. So there's always going to be a great deal of human control. You know, this whole, well, when it becomes self-aware and then it starts. Okay. Let's.
1: HAL 2001, yeah, Space Odyssey.
0: Exactly. I'm not saying that's not going to happen, but let's not jump into the movie version just yet.
1: We are Red Eye Radio.
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1: We are Red Eye Radio. He is Eric Harley, and I'm Gary McNamara. Well, with Labor Day weekend here, I just saw the trailer about 20 minutes
5: ago. Memorial Day.
1: What did I say?
5: Labor Day.
1: Thank you very much. With Memorial Day here, Labor Day, with Memorial Day here, I just saw the trailer for Lucky Strike, which is the movie coming out with, what's his name, Clint Eastwood's son. I can't think of his first name. His son's on the Battle of the Bulge called Lucky Strike.
5: Yeah.
1: Just saw the trailer.
5: Yeah.
1: Pretty intense. And it's about a soldier and his men caught behind enemy lines. They're all killed, and he survives behind enemy lines. And they say it's a great, great, great, great movie, and probably one of the best movies that's going to be out there about the Battle of the Bulge.
5: Yeah. My grandfather, my mom's dad, fought in the Battle of the Bulge. And I don't, you know, it's the thing about that era, the thing about that generation, they didn't come home and talk about it.
1: No, they didn't.
5: You know, my mom's oldest sister, before she passed, said the only real information was they were kind of told to keep quiet. Don't bring home the atrocities of war to your family, basically. Mm-hmm. You know, they were just trying to be considerate of families. But it also, back then they called it shell-shocked, but it was PTSD.
1: Yep.
5: And so that puts you in a, and you come home, now you've got to reassimilate, go back to work, whatever that work is, which was very different post-war, because it was Great Depression, then you go to war, you come back, and you're coming out of the Great Depression, and it's post-war, and things have changed drastically. So I didn't learn a lot. The only thing is, my grandfather wrote my grandmother that it was cold and the jackets were very thin. That was his only complaint, apparently. So, can't wait to see that movie.
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6: KKOH Reno. 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From ABC News. I'm Sherry Preston. For the long Memorial Day weekend, it's a weather washout in much of the country. Here's ABC News meteorologist Lee Goldberg.
9: Saturday, widespread rains from Texas. There are flood watches right through the weekend in South Texas. Rain all the way up the coast, although northern New England may be drier. Once we get into Sunday, some breaks from Baltimore to Buffalo. Otherwise, more showers and thunderstorms. Into Memorial Day, the rain shield is broken up a little bit more. Might be some breaks New York, Boston, Baltimore, and Atlanta. Otherwise, heavy rain New Orleans all the way up to Memphis.
6: Senate Republicans taking off Thursday without a vote on immigration funding. They're in an impasse over whether to block the $1.8 billion taxpayer fund to compensate allies of President Trump who claim they were targeted by the Biden administration. That could include the January 6th rioters, says GOP Senator Tom Tillis.
10: These people don't deserve restitution. Many of them deserve to be in prison. This is just stupid on stilts.
6: ABC's Mary Bruce in Washington.
11: Republicans demanding answers or they won't approve more funding for the president's immigration crackdown. Acting Attorney General Todd Blanche scrambled to Capitol Hill, even suggesting that senators could claim money from the fund themselves. But sources tell us the meeting backfired spectacularly. Some Republican senators screaming at the acting attorney general, saying the president's fund could cost them the midterms.
6: Secretary of State Marco Rubio at a NATO meeting in Sweden today, trying to reassure nervous U.S. allies about involvement in the alliance and the war in Iran.
12: There's been some slight progress. I don't want to exaggerate it, but there's been a little bit of movement, and that's good. The fundamentals remain the same. Iran can never have a nuclear weapon.
6: It's the end of an era.
13: Who's going to be my last guest now?
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6: Sir Paul McCartney on the final Late Night with Stephen Colbert. The 33-year-long series, 11 of them hosted by Colbert, always politically pointed, a victim of what CBS called economic factors. 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
6: Still many questions surrounding the death of NASCAR racing star Kyle Busch, who passed away at age 41 following a severe illness, according to his family.
7: Just 12 days ago, Busch radioed his crew, asking a doctor to give him a shot. He was reportedly struggling with a sinus cold, made worse by the intense G-forces and elevation changes of the course. Although no cause of death has been given, doctors say bad colds can turn deadly.
6: ABC's Andrea Fujii. Officials say the person on board a Detroit-bound Air France plane who came from Central Africa and was taken off the flight in Canada showed no symptoms of Ebola and is unlikely to spread anything. But Deborah Mister, who was on board that flight, says it certainly was scary.
8: The flight attendants all had masks on, which no one had had on prior to that announcement. So it was really concerning, like, what is going on here?
6: So far, everyone on board has been checked out and is fine. A United Airlines flight traveling from New York to Guatemala had to divert to Dulles Airport in Virginia last night after an unruly passenger tried to open the door mid-flight and assaulted another passenger, according to the airline. A delay for SpaceX and its massive Starship rocket. Last night's launch scrubbed because of a problem with the tower arm. It's the tallest and most powerful rocket ever built, according to Elon Musk, who could be made the richest man ever when SpaceX goes public. This is ABC News.
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34: 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Gary McNamara and Eric Harley talk about everything from politics to social issues and news of the day. Whether you're up late or you're just starting your day, welcome to the show from the Relief Factor Studios. 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
1: All across America, we are Red Eye Radio. He is Eric Harley and I'm Gary McNamara.
5: Hi.
1: You know what the problem with television today? And then this has got nothing to do with Colbert. We'll get to that later on.
5: Oh, okay. All
1: right. We really don't, because I was trying to relate the Democrats and the autopsy of the 2024 election. I was looking for some type of analogy to any modern TV program, that had a coroner that would do an autopsy. Because the only thing I could figure out, and again, maybe it's my age, but I go back to Quincy. This is like, this autopsy is like, remember Quincy was never doing any autopsies. He left it all to Sam. Sam did all the dirty work. Just like on, remember the Gary Cole on the
5: Midnight Caller?
1: Midnight Caller?
5: Yeah.
1: Remember his producer? He went out and solved crimes. He did the show. The producer did all the dirty work, and then he went out and solved crimes.
5: I think they should bring that show back and make it a mesh with Office Space, where he takes calls and says, yeah.
1: So I was thinking, I mean, I know there's the one that I've seen is probably in the last 15 years, Dr. G Coroner, the one woman. But that's
5: really?
1: Like that. Yeah.
5: Is it a life?
1: It's a reality. It's a real thing.
5: Okay.
1: on real cases.
5: All right.
1: Wow. But Quincy was basically, I mean, he was the coroner, but he never did any coroner work. And apparently whoever did this political autopsy has no political autopsy experience whatsoever, or left it to Sam. Just said, Sam, you take care of it. I'm going to go out and party.
5: Yeah.
1: But the thing is, I mean, I couldn't stop laughing yesterday. I mean, the first one, which nobody bought into. There wasn't one Democrat who I saw interviewed yesterday that bought into the fact that the reason that the Hillary.
5: Hello.
1: What's the difference? That the Harris campaign, the problem was they lost because the Harris campaign did not go negative enough on Trump. They were too soft on Trump. Now, wait a minute. Here's the thing. There's two points that were made.
5: Yeah.
1: That you know, they didn't go hard enough on Trump.
5: Right.
1: And number two, I like number two. That's what a lot of people thought of the autopsy report. Mm-hmm, mm-hmm. That Biden did not groom her. He didn't set her up during his entire term to, you know, to be the shining star to replace him. And, of course, there was nothing in there at all about issues, and there was nothing in there at all about you know, Biden and his age and everything else. But you look at it, the Harris campaign didn't go negative enough on Trump.
5: Well,
1: there may be, listen before you criticize me, there may be some credibility to that, because the first thing that she did,
5: promised to build a wall.
1: She promised to build a wall.
5: Not only did she not go tough on Trump, she tried to be Trump.
1: Yeah. And I still get people, I'd have to go back, to the last year, go way back on X to find it on my own page. But new people that find me, all of a sudden I'll see them, you know, people still today like that post. That I remember the post I put out that said Trump has united the nation,
5: mm-hmm.
1: because now Harris on like four or five major issues agrees with Trump.
5: Mm-hmm.
1: Well, if you agree with Trump, if you're saying if when she first came out and said
5: we called her Kamaga instead of Kamala.
1: Yeah. And I remember that because I remember a woman getting really ticked. We did it the entire night. Yeah. All right, enough already. Kamaga.
5: Uh-huh.
1: And so if you agree, if the opponent that you have demonized, and at that point, remember, you were demonizing him as a party for what, 9 years maybe at that point? Because you think about the 4 years he was in office, and then the 4 years Biden was in office, and then the year before that he was campaigning.
5: Yeah.
1: And when you demonize someone and call them Hitler and everything else, and then the first thing you do in a very short campaign is try to, I was going to say co-opt, co-MAGA all of his positions that he held, which was the reason that he won in 2016 and then again in 2024, well, yeah, then you might have gone soft on him.
5: Yeah.
1: And the other thing is,
5: I think she's got a crush on him.
1: And the other thing, that Biden didn't set her up for success. They go,
5: didn't groom her.
1: Well, but there's some credibility to that.
5: Well, when he in made, order to groom her, he would have had to have talked to her at some point.
1: Well, but
5: they had no communication with each other.
1: The first thing that he did that destroyed, well, it destroyed his credibility and it destroyed hers also, is when he made her the border czar.
5: Right.
1: But she didn't do anything about people crossing the border. And right. Everybody knew. We said it at the time. We said, wow, Biden just set her up. And because because Biden said, we're going to have open borders. And then he said, hey, you go fix what I created. Well, remember he wasn't going to stop it.
5: Remember when she made the visit to the border, but it wasn't the border. It was like 10 miles outside of El Paso or something stupid. And it was like, you're not at the border.
1: And then she I'm going to go to all these Central American countries to look for the root cause. Well, the root cause is open gates at the border.
5: Yeah.
1: So.
5: Yeah. Yeah, that's it, it's.
1: And then she tried to as they got closer and realized that wasn't working. As you got closer to the election, then she started reversing on agreeing with Trump.
5: I mean, they think about building the ad. Think about building that ad. We always love to break it down into the meetings, right? Mm-hmm. The meetings that, okay, what are we going to do? All right, well, the idea is we're going to project an image where she is stronger on the border than Donald Trump. So we're going to build this ad. They spent a lot of money. How much money? Where are we going to place it? Are we going to test it? Will we do any audience testing to get some feedback to see if people buy into this ad? Is it working? Any kind of testing whatsoever. I mean, it was so horrible. It doesn't matter what you do. Quite frankly, there is no autopsy to be done. Because it was so absolutely chaotic. It just dissolved into a heaping, steaming pile of nothing. Which is the way it was always going to go. There was no way that Joe Biden was going to drop out. I'm convinced to this day that when Nancy got on the phone with Joe and said, hey, it's time the five families have talked and it's time that you step down. And then he wrote that letter. And when he wrote the letter, I'm sorry, when the auto pen wrote the letter, he endorsed Kamala. I don't think that was in the plan. I don't think they needed him to endorse Kamala. I don't think they wanted him to endorse Kamala. Because I don't think the party was certain that she was going to be the one. I would bet a dollar. I don't have one right now, but if I had one, I would bet a dollar that there were talks behind the scenes about, okay, let's have a mini primary or anything else. But certainly in his letter announcing he was dropping out, I don't think they expected him to endorse Kamala Harris. Now, maybe they were on their way to deciding how they were going to endorse. Maybe they thought, okay, there's no way around it. Maybe they were eventually going to do it. But I don't think they expected him to do it day one. Remember, it took the Obamas days to get on board with her.
1: Here it is. I found it.
5: All right.
1: I went back and found the post.
5: All right.
1: August 13th, 2024. Yeah. I'm getting my years confused. What? I was thinking that last year was election year.
0: The old age is getting to
5: me. Yeah, yeah.
1: August 13th, 2024.
5: Yeah.
1: Donald, and this was a post I put out, Donald Trump has united the nation. Even Kamala Harris now agrees with the pro-Trump MAGA agenda. Donald Trump is fracking. Harris campaign now agrees. Donald Trump is pro-secure border. Harris campaign agrees. Donald Trump wants no taxes on tips. Harris campaign agrees.
5: No, we broke everything down. Everything down. Because, and I don't know, again, what the meeting, what the thought was. Because

0: I could be wrong. But then you get to, okay, how do we make her? Because honestly, it wasn't just her that had this idea of making him, making her campaign more like Trump, stronger on the border, and all this garbage.
1: Yeah.
0: No, it was the party thinking, what are we going to do?
1: Yeah.
0: Because we're losing.
1: Yeah.
0: We're losing minorities to Trump. And she's a minority. We're going to have to do something to blend in, to make sure that, the or to attempt to bring people back. Well, okay, you want to be strong on the border? Strong on the border.
1: Yeah, that was and remember, they did drop it as they got closer. They realized it was not working.
0: It was backfiring on their base.
1: The base didn't want to hear that.
0: And that's when they started scolding,
1: yeah.
0: Which is exactly what Obama did.
1: Exactly. Yeah.
0: You know, and that's the MO of the left. Yeah. You know, they throw out something out there. They try and moderate. He wasn't an angry Nazi, he was, you know, or at least he was an angry Nazi. He was angry at the time, you know, and he no longer feels that way. He's still got the tattoo on his chest somewhere, but they make excuses all day long. And then at the end, when they realize they're losing, they get angry and scold you.
1: Well, I could do it. I have no notes here at all. No notes whatsoever. There's one article here that says, Harris campaign didn't go negative enough on Trump. DNC autopsy concludes. By the way, the DNC has said, no, we don't agree with it. But it's very simple. Number one, they lost. We say two issues, or actually three issues that I think drove it. But the first two was the Democrats' position and Biden on the border. And people believe that Kamala would do the exact same thing. Nobody bought into the fact that she was going to be tougher on illegal immigration to the country than Trump. That's number one. Number two was prices. Inflation killed them, and they pretended that it did not exist. And on the cultural issues, the top women's issue became, as we know, the radical transgender movement.
0: Mm-hmm.
1: So
0: mm-hmm.
1: Those are the issues that killed them. Now, what killed Kamala Harris? She can't put a sentence together. She can't do anything ad lib. She was afraid of doing any interviews where it was ad lib.
2: Right.
1: If there wasn't a teleprompter,
2: right,
1: she couldn't do it. And,
2: right.
1: You know, when Biden failed miserably in that one debate and was gone just like that, and then Kamala started speaking, there was panic in the Democratic Party again going, you know, she has all of her cognitive abilities, and she has just the toughest time forming a sentence or relating an idea as Biden. And then it came into the, what do they call it, word scramble.
0: Yeah.
1: The word salad.
0: Right.
1: The word salad became comical. It became, made its way into popular culture. You know, these are, you know, here's a Kamalaism.
0: Yeah.
1: And it would just be ridiculous. Like, what did she say?
0: It was so prevalent, people were losing weight. And it's, you know, I can understand the basis of Joe's gibberish.
1: Yeah.
0: Hers, I can't tell you what's going on. I have no idea.
1: Right.
0: And there's the problem. You know, in 2016, they pushed Joe aside, and it was Hillary's turn, you know, which, of course, and then Joe went on the tour. Well, I could beat him. Remember that in 2016? But it was Hillary's turn. And they clearly didn't want all the baggage from Joe Biden coming to the surface. But at least he was more coherent in that election season. But by the time we got around to 2020, and then 4 years later, 24, oh my gosh, it was horrible.
1: Yeah,
0: it was. And then his vice president was even worse, and she has no cognitive issues that we're aware of.
1: So simple autopsy doesn't take a lot.
0: No.
1: And everybody recognizes
0: it. We already know.
1: Yeah, and even the Democrats were saying that today.
0: Right.

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8: You and I have never met, but I'm willing to bet that there is something you would like to do, but you feel like you can't, that it's too hard, that you don't deserve it. A colleague of mine recently told me about this new book called Brave Shift, 30 Mindset Changes to Transform Your Life. It's written by a woman named Michelle Carrer. Carrer says the one thing most people forget when they set a goal is to attach a reason to it. Having that reason is big, because when you don't want to do something that's necessary to reach your goal, you can go back to your reason to find the motivation you need. Try to frame your goal as something you want to achieve, as opposed to being a bad part of yourself that you want to change. That will make you more likely to succeed, as will asking for help. All of us need it, and it makes people feel good to help you achieve your goals. I'm Dr. Sanjay Gupta, helping you live a better life.
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14: We are Red Eye Radio. He's Eric Cronin. I'm Gary McNamara. 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
14: 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More on the Democrat autopsy, especially where we believe they're correct, where they said we have to stop with identity politics. 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
14: One of our biggest frustrations with the Republican Party, and it's been decades for me, you know, well, more than two decades. I can't believe 21 years you and I have been working together, July 15th.
32: Wow. Coming up in a few years, we can say, for a quarter of a century. I'm not sure that I'm on board for saying that when it happens. I think we'll just say for well over two decades. Comedian Dusty Slay has a bit about that. Well, how far well over?
14: Well, somebody brought up to me, you know, we're almost to August, and August is when the Boston album was released, the first Boston album in 1976. And I went, that's a half a century ago. All of a sudden, things in my life, benchmarks in my life, have become half a century ago. So what I do is, when I think about that, I say, that would be 1976. So if I was thinking a half century before that, that would be 1926, which is when my father was born.
32: Well, think about this. Rock and roll was essentially born in 1955. So it would be like listening from music from 1905, which I don't even know what was around in 1905. Wire recordings? I have no idea. It was pre-radio. Wow. That album is that old? 50 years old.
14: Yep. All right. And what I remember about it is when they came out, and it was like, wow, how this guy was able to produce this and whatever. But for decades, you and I, and then even before that, have been talking about the Democrats and identity politics. For me, and I've always stated this, I believe that the modern identity politics really came into the forefront, into popular culture. Not that it didn't exist before, but I think when it really became into popular culture was modern talk radio began, which was the late 80s.
32: Yeah. By the way, the top song of 1905 was Give My Regards to Broadway. And Yankee Doodle Boy.
14: Wow.
32: Yeah. So, yeah. And we're talking about Boston, which, by the way, still rocks.
14: Yeah. That was 1905. 1926 would be 50 years before.
32: Well, no, what I was saying is if in 1955, when
14: you go back 50 years there. Okay.
32: You would go back 50 years, it would be 1905.
14: Right.
32: And people would be celebrating, and maybe they were.
14: But
32: Yankee Doodle Boy.
14: For decades, we've been talking about identity politics. And I said, for me, when I first recognized it was when talk radio, you know, the modern talk radio, which is really opinionated talk radio, came like never before to the radio. And you had black conservatives. Mm-hmm. And it was those black conservatives that were called every name in the book.
32: Yeah.
14: That you truly were not, you know, you weren't black, you whatever you were. You know, you were a traitor, you were Uncle Tom, all these racist things were thrown at them, which was the point that all black people must think alike, that black people do not have the ability to have their own thoughts.
32: Yeah.
14: And we saw that as, you know, to the forefront again with the summer of 2020 with Black Lives Matter. That if you were a black cop, you were betraying your race. And the symbolism of that, we'll never forget that. We'll never forget that symbolism of the two white women screaming at a black cop, telling him he was betraying his race. And that was just the most mind-boggling
32: insane
14: thing. Right, that if all blacks must agree that blacks shouldn't be cops.
32: Yeah,
14: black should not be enforcing law and order on the streets. That's how bizarre it got. And then the identity politics became, you know, in the last few years, evolved into critical race theory, mm-hmm. which is, as we've said, but it's natural. If you think this way, if you judge people by groups and not individuals, then you judge everybody by groups and not individuals.
32: Yeah.
14: And so we looked at it and we went, well, critical race theory is basically saying that racism is so culturally embedded in the mind of white people that it might as well be genetic. And therefore, since all white people are racist, society should be set up as if all white people are racist, and therefore we cannot have society the way that it is now. The assumption must be you need to protect any marginalized group from the racism of the whites, which they all have, and you can't get rid of it.
32: Right.
14: And you look at it, you know, the woman we had who used to be the climate change advocate who said, yeah, they brought race into it. I couldn't debate. I had to agree with everything, even if it didn't make sense in climate change, mm-hmm. because I was a white woman and my opinion didn't count.
32: Right.
14: Therefore, an opinion that was completely bogus, if it came from somebody with different skin, could not be challenged.
32: Right.
14: That's what you get with identity politics. And so when you look at it, when you look at the identity politics, judging people by groups and not individuals, it is absolutely a core value of the Democratic Party. We've told you the people already that have said, you know, whether it's Carville what's his name? He was talking yesterday. I just can't think of his name. Rahm Emanuel.
32: Yeah, I was going to say Rahm Emanuel said it before.
14: Rahm Emanuel. Yeah. Tim Ryan back in 2018 when he ran. I think it was 2018. He ran for speaker and said, we've got to stop the identity politics. Now this autopsy of what's wrong with the Democratic Party, this is where they were absolutely right. We've got to stop the racism. And our frustration is the fact that Republicans seem politically impotent to do anything about it.
32: Yep. They are.
14: It's out there. It's blatant. They admit it. They've institutionalized racism inside of their party. And the Republicans are still on the defensive. And we've been talking about this since you and I have been together. Stop being on the defensive. They're the racist. We also talked about that moment when we said, why, you know, you take an opinion on something and they would turn to you and say, well, you're a racist. You're a racist. Mm-hmm. And we would say, why do they keep thinking that way? And we finally went, well, duh. Human beings always believe that we all think the same. Therefore, if you don't think like me, you know, you must be flawed or whatever. I've come to the realization that people don't think the same. But the fact is, to me, that was the projection of people in the Democratic Party. If they're racist, they're assuming you are.
32: Right.
14: And I think a lot of the Democrats, they talk about white guilt. If you find white guilt, I think you find it a ton in Democrat supporters, especially when you look at the demographics and the opinion of Democrat white women.
32: Yeah.
14: And you had that woman yesterday that was talking about that climate change. I couldn't say anything. I had to agree with this because I had to atone for what my ancestors did. Well, anybody with just an ounce of common sense knows you are not responsible for anything except what you think. That's it.
32: Your actions and your thoughts.
14: You aren't responsible for anything. But that's what racism does. And the Republicans, who should be on the attack 24/7 on it, can never get their act together on it and still are always constantly on the defensive when a Democrat calls them a racist instead of being on the offense.
32: Yep.
14: It is one of the most frustrating things I personally feel towards the Republican Party, because it's so obvious what they do. The Democratic Party just yesterday recognized their racism, their institutionalized, their systemic racism is their party.
32: Yeah.
14: And they have to stop it. And the Republicans, we don't know how to fight this.
32: Yep. Well, it's, and it's, you know, it's just as offensive. The GOP's behavior, or lack of behavior, not being able to actually stay on that messaging, is also offensive, because if you know the wrong, and it is wrong, and I don't mean just in the political sense that the opposition party is, you know, it's our opposition party and we're going to gain from it.
14: It's evil.
32: It's wrong.
14: It's evil.
32: And you're not on board with pointing it out and condemning it at every turn. That's offensive.
14: Yeah.
32: That's wrong.
14: Especially when it's the easiest thing to do. I've never heard a Republican do what we do. Well, what is identity politics? They say it. Well, identity politics is judging people by groups and not individuals. That's racism.
32: Yeah. Right.
14: And they should come out and say Democrat, major Republicans should be coming out every day, especially after that autopsy. See, Republicans, Democrats admit they're racist.
32: Well,
14: they are the racist party. They're the ones that recognize what, you know, that they need to stop judging people by groups and start judging them as individuals.
32: Yeah. And it was during Trump's first term. I was co-hosting, filling in on WBAP's morning show with Hal Jay, and we had Sean Spicer on, and we were talking about the liberal activist media. And I said, well, these are activists, Sean. These aren't journalists. And he actually said during the interview, you know what? I've never heard it phrased that way, but you're right.
14: And I
32: thought to myself,
14: and we've been saying it for years. We've been saying it for years.
32: You know, and I didn't say it to him, but I was so shocked that because you talk, look, he's a Beltway insider. We should have been getting it from them, not the other way around.
14: Yeah.
32: But that's part of, and I don't want to put everything on Sean Spicer, but it was an indication as to how the bubble, you know, the living in that bubble inside the Beltway or, you know, inside that world works, where they're not on point. Because we can see it. This autopsy of the party is basically the outside looking in, dissecting everything, what went wrong, but it's also recognizing what the perception of the people was, right? It really is the outside looking in. What happened here after the fact? Well, if you're on the inside, you're never doing that. And the GOP is not doing that and hasn't been doing that. And it's way too easy to do.
14: We are Red Eye Radio.
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0: We are Red Eye Radio. He is Eric Carley, and I'm Gary McNamara. Hopefully, a year from now, we will not be doing a Republican autopsy.
1: Well, I think you and I kind of do it on the fly, don't we? I mean, we always do these autopsies for both parties, I think, on the fly. But our frustration is that the GOP has great opportunity and doesn't take advantage of it. I think Trump has at times, but then as soon as he starts that, then all of a sudden he throws something in his own way, you know, and, you know, like 500,000 Chinese students.
0: Yeah. Where the hell that come from?
1: You know, I mean, I don't know how much of a move that will be in November, but the point is that messaging, there's still a lot of work to be done for the GOP.
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7: KKOH Reno. 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From ABC News. I'm Sherry Preston. A shock for the NASCAR world after the sudden death of driver Kyle Busch following an illness. The two-time NASCAR Cup Series champ had called a doctor 12 days ago asking him to give him a shot as he was reportedly struggling with a cold made worse by G-forces on the track
8: ABC's Andrea Fuji.
9: Busch won more races across NASCAR's three national series than any other driver in history. Just last week, after winning at Dover Motor Speedway, he gave a now very meaningful response to a reporter's question.
10: Why do these moments never get old, Kyle?
11: Because you never know when the last one is.
8: Busch leaves behind a wife and two children. Following backlash over the $1.8 billion fund set up to help those who feel they've been wronged by the government, there was no vote taken in the Senate on the president's $70 billion immigration enforcement package.
12: It's something that he's been asking for. He wants that bill on his desk by June 1st. That is not going to happen now. And that is due to a sort of rebellion that occurred in the Senate Republican conference on Thursday morning. We had acting Attorney General Todd Blanche come up to Capitol Hill to sort of do a bit of a cleanup for Senate Republicans who were pretty publicly out there lambasting this IRS weaponization fund.
8: ABC's Ali Pekoran on Capitol Hill. The idea of U.S. military intervention in Cuba is being raised again as Secretary of State Marco Rubio meets with NATO members in Sweden. He's there for talks on Iran and the broader mission of the alliance. Rubio, as he arrived, saying,
13: "The president's views, frankly, disappointment at some of our NATO allies and their response to our operations in the Middle East. They're well documented. That will have to be addressed."
8: The Sherpa, who has summited Mount Everest 32 times, is urging authorities to limit the number of climbers on the mountain. On Wednesday, 274 people crowded the path to Everest summit. That's the highest number recorded on a single day from the Nepal side. You're listening to ABC News.
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8: Memorial Day travel woes for those in the Northeast. Heavy rain is expected all weekend long, and the runway with that sinkhole in it at LaGuardia Airport in New York is still shut down.
16: That runway now expected to reopen on Saturday after being shut down on Wednesday. Of course, it caused major delays and dozens of cancellations. The situation is among a few throwing a wrench into the holiday travel rush. An estimated 45 million Americans are projected to fly or drive in the coming days.
8: ABC's Morgan Norwood. Police in California releasing video taken during the DUI arrest of Britney Spears. That was her saying she could drink probably four bottles of wine and still take care of the arresting officer, adding she's an angel. Spears' blood alcohol level was below the legal limit, but she does admit she had taken several drugs that day, including Adderall, Prozac, and a mood stabilizer. End of an era in late night. Stephen Colbert telling his audience before the final show.
17: I'll say to you what I've said to every audience for the last 11 years, and I have meant it every time. Have a good show. Thanks for being here. And let's do it, y'all.
8: CBS canceled Colbert's show, claiming it was too expensive. The final guest last night was Paul McCartney, who was with the Beatles when they first performed in that very venue, the Ed Sullivan Theater, for the first time in America in 1964. Sherry Preston, ABC News.
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3: 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Gary McNamara and Eric Hurley talk about everything from politics to social issues and news of the day. Whether you're up late or you're just starting your day, welcome to the show from the Relief Factor Studios. 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
0: All across America, we are Red Eye Radio. He's Eric Carley, and I'm Gary McNamara. Well, exit stage left, Stephen Colbert. Okay, sorry, I've snagglepuss quote.
1: From yeah, it. Stage left, I get it. Stage left.
0: Yes, exit yeah. Stage left. I've thought about that, but yeah. That's... I mean, it's like, we have no idea, Gary. Somebody who's 40, I have no idea who Snagglepuss is.
19: Heavens, well, to Murgatroyd. Heavens to Murgatroyd. It's no longer relevant even.
0: Exit yeah. Stage left.
1: It's I don't even know what that cartoon was about. And I was a kid when it was on. I was like, what's he supposed to be?
0: Heavens to Murgatroyd.
1: Heavens to Murgatroyd. I don't even know what that means.
0: But,
1: yeah,
0: I mean,
1: so
0: it's over. He did this. Look at this yesterday in yeah. his attempt, apparently, to punish CBS.
1: Okay.
0: Let's play this here. Here we go. All right. Here we go from Colbert last night. Right.
20: Peanuts is a powerful brand and corporation in and of itself. Anyone illegally using that music is going to have to pay through the nose.
21: Lewis. Excuse me, Lewis. Is the band right now playing the same Peanuts music that I just said people are being sued for using without permission? Is that what you're doing? Yeah. Is that what they're doing?
20: Yeah.
21: Oh, no. I hope this doesn't cost CBS any money.
0: And just
1: like your show did?
0: Yeah. Just,
1: for years?
0: Just so people know. What he, in case you don't know, there, you know, music is trade is copyrighted. Mm-hmm. And I don't know if they have now, since they have musical artists on, he had Springsteen on. So they are paying ASCAP and BMI for that.
1: Yeah. They have to pay the royalties to right. the writer, to the performer. Right.
0: I don't know if that includes in their deal, music from Peanuts or not, but it just was to me. I was like,
1: whoever owns the rights gets paid,
0: right? Yeah. So you're trying to. I don't know if that Peanuts is included under their deal with ASCAP, BMI, or whoever, whatever union.
1: Well,
0: they're dealing
1: for them, it's not a blanket deal.
0: It would be per song.
1: You pay
0: per song.
1: Whatever the song is, you're going to pay whoever owns the rights to that song.
0: And so his point was he wanted to make it so CBS had to pay more money, and that way he makes some kind of statement. The other thing I saw was when Letterman was on, Letterman was making the comparison of Colbert to Johnny Carson. Just like, oh, for God's sake, stop it.
1: Yeah.
0: Jeez. He's, as we said yesterday, he took the brand of a late night talk show host. He wasn't alone in doing it. But he took the brand of that show, even with Letterman on the vast majority of the time, which was just entertainment. Entertainment yeah. for the sake of entertainment.
1: Yeah, in fact, Letterman kind of broke it open to the college crowd. Letterman was considered, people may not realize if you're not old enough, he appealed to the younger crowd because he would bring in different types of music and everything else, but he also took a different approach of the, you know, behind the scenes thing of what's going on back there, and they would take the camera and follow, and mm-hmm. and it turned into a bit, or actually it was written as a bit, but it made it look like, you know, you're breaking down the fourth wall thing, and the music and all of that, it was kind of taking it on to the next generation without copying what Carson did exactly. Carson was hanging out with his buddies. Carson, in fact, if you watch it, it's still available. If you watch it, it's actually come full circle. It is a modern day podcast. They're smoking.
2: I didn't see any drinking, but they did smoke.
1: They do have the coffee cups, and what's in them.
2: They made fun of the coffee cups,
1: and they always talk about that.
2: If Ed was drinking,
1: exactly. So you know, so it's a modern day podcast.
2: No, but we made that point a couple of weeks ago. I said when you go back to it, you know, and you watch the old Carsons, you're like, it's almost like a lot of modern day podcasts.
1: Yeah,
2: especially if you've got, you know, the comedians on there.
1: Yeah.
2: And, you know, it's maybe at times, you know, it's different, but I got the podcast feeling just over the last year or so because Letterman's on, when I wake up,
1: mm-hmm.
2: Carson's on.
1: Right.
2: And, you know, and it's on Antenna TV.
1: Right.
2: And so I didn't last night, and I don't every night, but occasionally I'll put it on, and I try to guess what year it is.
1: Oh, yeah, okay.
2: You know, it's like, okay, yeah. Is this the 70s? Is it 85?
1: Yeah.
2: How's he dressed? What's the topic out there?
1: Right.
2: And it's, you know, it's quite humorous, but I remember I was never really, I was more of a Carson fan, because I was watching Carson before Letterman even existed.
1: Sure.
2: But I remember when Letterman came along, and I was living in Florida, and it was my buddy Dangerous Dan Patrick,
1: mm-hmm.
2: who did the afternoon show at the radio station that I worked at. Great. God rest his soul. He died a few years ago. Mm. But he's the one that I had a little – we lived on like – there was these realtors who worked in Fort Walton Beach, and they owned this land out in Navarre.
1: Right.
2: Navarre, Florida. And it wasn't as big as it is now where we used to live, which was like 40 acres.
1: Right.
2: It was all woods.
1: Mm.
2: And now there's condos and everything there.
1: Mm.
2: But there was my little cottage, and then he had a mobile home.
1: Right.
2: And I remember when I moved there, I didn't know where to live. I was looking for a month, and Dan said, well, there's a little cottage that's right next to me where I live. And I drove out there, and the cottage was just, it was 50 feet from the Santa Rosa Sound, the intercoastal waterway.
1: Mm.
2: And you had your own beach, and you could walk out until you got to where the barge channel was. But it was beautiful. The whitest sand you could imagine. I went, I can live here. And the rent was incredibly cheap, because what they said was, we want somebody out here to just watch out to make sure everything is okay. So
1: okay.
2: We've lowered the rent if we can find people we can trust.
1: Mm.
2: You know, we know Dan. Mm-hmm. You know, you're working at the station that we advertise on, mm-hmm. whatever.
1: Mm-hmm.
2: You know, if you want to move in here. And it was like, I don't know, it was like $250 a month.
1: Wow.
2: And it was like, I want it. And so he would always say, he worked afternoons. He'd get home. He goes, all right, I'm going to watch Atlanta Braves baseball. He's the one that got me to watch more baseball than I ever watched before. And then Letterman, he's the reason I started watching Letterman. And I remember I went and I just thought about this now when I asked you when I said, how old do you think the average age of the people that watch Colbert is? And you said 29.
1: Mm-hmm.
2: I know why you thought it,
1: mm-hmm.
2: because we all, when we saw where it was going, Carson was the old guy. Then Letterman came in. And he was going after the college age kids. And you go back and you look at the bands that he was playing. Not that he wouldn't play a little bit, maybe an older band once in a while, but Letterman was playing bands that the mass culture didn't know of, but
1: right.
2: the college kids did. It was
1: right.
2: He played a ton of college radio bands.
1: He was considered the college crowd late night talk show host.
2: And so when you see that it went from that. You know, then when he took over the Tonight Show and everything else, I would just assume, like you did, if I didn't know, because I was shocked when I saw it, but the average age of somebody who watches Colbert is 68. So mm-hmm. There's been a complete demographic shift.
1: And the reason, by the way, I thought 29, is because, and of course, they'd be older now because he hasn't been hosting full-time The Daily Show for a while, but Jon Stewart, I mean, his audience was roughly 30-ish. I don't have the demographics in front of me, but they were. It was a young audience. And Letterman was a young, you know, he had that, and it was the perfect demos. One of the things that happened with Jay Leno at NBC is that he aged out of the target demos for ads, and he was number one, except it was the wrong demos. And if you look at what's going on with Colbert, I'm sorry, for all of us in our 60s, we're not the demo. The advertising demo is much younger. And that happens. There's, again, I mentioned the A&E show, Longmire. It was number one, the number one show on A&E. Great show. Wrong demos.
2: What I, and again, we're all biased in our own way. I never found the first Colbert show. I never found it funny.
1: You mean on Comedy Central?
2: Yeah, right.
1: I never
2: found it funny. I've always viewed Colbert as even some of the stuff he did. You ever, because people were playing the thing where he did, remember he did the thing, the vaccine thing?
1: Yeah.
2: The vaccine thong.
1: Well,
2: the vaccine thong. Well. The vaccine song.
1: There's one way to get cured of a few things. I got my vaccine thong today.
2: All right. It's a Friday.
1: I sure hope this thing works and works fast. Because.
2: See, we have funny moments on the show, but they're always completely accidental.
1: Yeah. Unlike Colbert, we have funny moments.
2: Right. I always found him silly, not funny.
1: Well,
2: and I think there's a distinction between silly and not funny. And then he took that silliness, in my opinion, and became a political activist. He became a political activist without question.
1: Right.
2: He basically said, to hell with half the audience.
1: Well, it's, you know, and he was doing a parody of Bill O'Reilly, is what he was doing.
2: Oh, no, but I mean on the second show.
1: Right. Yeah, on Comedy Central. Right. It was a parody of Bill O'Reilly, and the problem with parodies is if they go on longer
2: too
1: than
2: long, yeah.
1: You know, 15 minutes, then it's like, okay,

0: And it was about, you know, being you know, properly dressed and the whole thing. But Carson could be silly. If you look at the bits that Carson did, that's the difference. Carson, in fact, if you look at Jimmy Fallon, in some ways, he can be like Carson. Now, don't write me an email because I'm not comparing him. But the point is, he can be silly.
1: The style can be the same, even if it's not pulled off the same way.
0: Right.
1: That's a fair.
0: Conan could be silly, but Conan was silly all the time. Yeah. And there has to be that balance. With Carson, he wasn't always silly. So when he didn't, it was great. He pulled it off and it was funny. With Colbert, he's always got that arrogant smirk on his face. That's not funny to me. That's somebody who thinks that they're on a higher level.
1: But Carson had a genuine face.
0: Yeah.
1: With genuine, you looked at it and the perception is this guy is genuine. Now, in his real life, he was quieter, but he always had that sense of humor.
0: Yeah.
1: And it was almost as if we know this is stupid.
0: Right.
1: You know, we know this is, you know, we know this is stupid. Right. We know this is ridiculous. But he had a warm
0: demeanor.
1: A warm demeanor to him. To me, Colbert always was plastic. And this is out, by the way, this is not a political analysis of his show.
0: Right.
1: Because obviously one of the biggest mistakes he made is just alienating half the audience by becoming a political activist, which he did.
0: Right.
1: This is just his style to me was not genuine. It wasn't warm. It didn't come across as caring.
0: The smirk is a defensive kind of posturing, if you think about it. It's setting up this, you know, again, arrogant attitude, and it always has that person looking down their nose at whoever is there, whether it's a guest or somebody they're talking about in a monologue, and you can't get away with that. Kimmel has that. He doesn't have the smirk. He just has that look. Actually, he goes for a full-on smile instead of a smirk, as an activist. With Fallon, you know, sometimes he's a bit much, too much fanboy stuff when he's interviewing anybody.
1: But he's
0: silly and he's trying to have fun.
1: But the problem I see with Fallon,
0: the
1: guests are stronger personalities than he is.
0: Yeah, yeah.
1: It makes sense?
0: Yeah, yeah. He's trying, there's too much fanboy mixed in with the thing, and that makes him look
1: right. And not that you can't have strong personalities, because Carson dealt with what's his name?
0: Ed McMahon.
1: Not with Ed.
0: Doc Severinsen.
1: No, Sharky. Remember, he did the show Sharky.
0: Oh, Don Rickles.
1: Don Rickles. He had Don Rickles on.
0: Yeah,
1: you can't be more of a stronger personality.
0: Yeah.
1: But their chemistry was just killer.
0: Oh,
1: and then he would throw shots back at him.
0: It was
1: the fact that it was all the boys getting together.
0: That's it. That's why it's more like a podcast.
1: Right. It wasn't host versus these are the guests. It was the guests were just everybody
0: hanging out together.
1: It was almost like it was like a party almost.
0: Yeah, it really was.
1: And that's why we thought it was much more podcast. But yeah, the fact that Letterman, Kimmel, Colbert don't realize that they took the format from an entertainment format to a political activist format and won't admit it shows either the fact that they're delusional or they're lying.
0: Right.
1: We are Red Eye Radio.
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3: The outlook for the 2026 Atlantic hurricane season issued Thursday.
4: NOAA is predicting a below normal season with roughly a 55% chance of being below normal This equates to 8 to 14 named storms with winds at or above 39 miles an hour. Of these, 3 to 6 hurricanes with winds at or above 74 miles an hour. And 1 to 3 major hurricanes, that's your category 3 to 5, with winds at or above 111 miles an hour.
3: Administrator Neil Jacobs of the National Oceanic and Atmospheric Administration explains the factors behind the forecast.
4: It's largely an El Nino event. There's a 98% chance of

0: El Niño conditions occurring later this season, and an 80% chance that this El Niño will be moderate to strong. In the Atlantic, the El Niño increases the vertical wind shear, which disrupts the outflow at higher levels, makes it harder for development of the eastern waves coming off of Africa to strengthen into storms.
1: I'm Rod Bain reporting for the U.S. Department of Agriculture in Washington, D.C.
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17: And we are Red Eye Radio. He is Eric Harley, and I'm Gary McNamara. Did a little research here. Johnny Carson's median age for an audience back in 1980.
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17: That means half above, half different. 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The one for Colbert is an average, 68 right. years old.
18: Wow.
17: Letterman's median age in 85, or 83, when I really started watching it. 36. Jay Leno's in 2005. 55.
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17: And he is Eric Carly, and I'm Gary McNamara. Good morning.
2: Met a listener yesterday, by the way, just out of the, you know, the thin blue. We were talking. He works at the store that I was at. And I said, yeah. I work nights and the whole thing. I had to run an errand. I was actually out of town. And so I ran into him, and he said, and I said, yeah, been working nights and, you know, the whole thing for 30 years. What do you do? And I said, well, I have a radio show. And he's, really? Yeah. What's it called? Red Eye Radio. He holds up his phone. He's got the app right there on the phone. I said, well, thank you. He goes, yeah, I don't. He goes, I don't always stay up late. You know, people, it's like they have to admit to you, oh, I'm sorry, I don't always stay up late. It, you know.
17: That's okay.
2: That's all right. We understand. We would prefer that you did and listen to us on our great radio stations, but if you can't, you know, there's a good backup. We have the app.
17: Yeah.
2: You know, so yeah, thank you, Chris. We appreciate it. Thanks for listening. Younger guy. And more and more, pretty much everybody's younger. By the way, I figured out during the break why you don't like Colbert, because you're too old. You're above his demographic. You're not laughing, but
17: are you done?
2: Huh? I don't think so. I think I got more jokes on the way. They may not be funny, but I laugh at them. See, you're 70. They're 68. Those are younger folks. The Man. Kids. You see, you can say the kids are watching Colbert.
17: Those young people that don't know a damn thing.
2: Those young kids.
17: You know, I'm old enough to be a curmudgeon, aren't I?
2: Yeah.
17: What was the guy on CNN? What was his name again? Remember, we loved
2: him.
17: Jack.
3: What was his name?
17: Oh, I can't think of his last name.
3: Oh, come on.
17: He was.
3: Yeah.
2: He goes off on Nancy Pelosi.
17: What a horrible woman.
2: For using taxpayer money to, you know, for jetting back and forth and the whole thing. And what a horrible woman. And then Wolf chimes in. Tell us how you really feel. I just did. Oh, my gosh.
17: Wolf's got to be like 78.
2: Oh, yeah.
17: 76, 77, 78. Because he didn't. When I say graduated from the same high school that I did, he was not in my class.
2: Yeah.
17: So are you checking to see his age?
2: Checking to see his last name. What was his
17: Blitzer.
2: Name? No. Wolf.
17: Oh.
2: I know Wolf's last name.
17: Jack, would you begin with the C? I just remember that's the one we remember where he was talking to Wolf Blitzer. Because he would do, like, commentary during Wolf Blitzer's show, right? What do you think?
4: What's going on here?
17: I'm old enough to be a curmudgeon. I really am.
5: Jack Cafferty.
17: I knew it was a C.
5: Yeah. Jack Cafferty.
17: And the Beaver Brown Band.
5: That's right. On the dark side. The poor man's Springsteen. Sorry. But yeah.
17: What was the movie?
5: Oh. Remember?
17: Eddie and the Cruisers.
5: Yeah.
17: Oh my! I always called that movie when after Seinfeld had the soup Nazi, I called him the musician Nazi because he suffered for his music. Remember how it was so serious? Remember the young kid that came in that would play in the wild guitar?
5: It was so dramatic, and you know,
17: so dramatic.
5: Here's the thing. It doesn't happen that way.
17: And then
5: as a kid, when I was in a band, because all the guys in my band, when we were a working band, they were older than me. And I was underage. I was, you know, so I had to have a chaperone, not an escort. An escort might have been illegal, depending on what kind of escort you're talking about. Chaperone. I had to have a chaperone when we played clubs. But I never, ever suffered for my music. Now, my neighbors suffered from my music when I was practicing, but I never suffered. It wasn't that they made that so melodramatic.
17: You know, it's so funny. This goes back, I don't know, 10 years ago when I said I put that, because it comes from a post I put on Twitter or Facebook, because it would have been Twitter back then. And it was a woman that I used to work with.
5: Yeah.
17: Works in Chicago now. Great news anchor. Mm-hmm. And she just loved that movie. Loved it.
5: Mm-hmm.
17: And I made the comparison between him, because he suffers for his music, and I can't think of the guy's name, the actor's name, Michael something. I can't think of his name.
5: Yeah.
17: But it was, as I said, he reminds me of the soup Nazi. He suffered for his music. She thought that was the greatest joke ever.
5: Yeah.
17: Because if you ever watched Seinfeld, the soup Nazi, he suffered for his soup.
5: What was it called again? What was the movie? What?
17: Eddie and the Cruisers. Then there was Eddie and the Cruisers too, because remember, Eddie dies. Yes, because Eddie dies. Because that's the one where he really is moody, because, you know, they go searching for him because they thought he was dead, and then they found some new tapes, and they find that he's alive and working in construction, I think in Montreal or something.
5: Michael Pare. They've got an accent.
17: I think it's Michael Pare that's what I remember his name is.
5: Yeah.
17: How they pronounced it. The young kid wanted to play with him, the young wild guitarist.
5: Oh, that wasn't an accent over the E. That was a dot on my screen. oh, he's French. Pare. Michael Pare.
17: But he got all angry at him. No, it's, and then he's like, starts strumming like he's Springsteen. It's the, you know, like the chord movement and the intensity of it and the seriousness of it. I never forget laughing, going, I've had enough of this damn movie. Because I think I wasn't prepared. I was sort of like George Costanza when he watched Home Alone. Home Alone 2 first.
5: Oh, that was an accent over the.
17: Okay. He watched Home Alone 2 first and said, and then it was the whole thing that he didn't know the concept of Home Alone 2 because he didn't watch Home Alone 1. But the same thing with Eddie and the Cruisers. I was in Cruisers 2. I saw that. I don't think I've ever seen the first one at all. It was just, and I only saw maybe half of the one because it got to be too ridiculous. So I was like, come on, I know we're the 80s, but were the 80s really that stupid? But let's get to the good stuff. Want to get to the good stuff? Our favorite audio to start the week out was Katie Tour from MS Now. When,
5: by the way, it is Pare.
17: When she, I don't care. We're past that.
5: Nah, not when I'm right.
17: I always, every time I heard his name mentioned, it was Pear.
5: Yeah.
17: Every name, but I don't care.
5: Yeah, they say he pronounces it Pear.
17: Right. But the audio cut of that we played to start off the week was Katie Tour talking about the fact of Mike Johnson talking about that our rights come from our creator. And she asked the question, is he putting God over the Declaration of Independence? And it was just the funniest thing ever. And by the way, thanks for some of the response we got to that was just. And then it seemed like 2 days later, the conservative media picked up on it. They didn't pick on it until later on the week. But I thought this was also beautiful because this is Graham Plattner for Senate. He put this video out. Now, remember, he's a self-avowed communist.
5: Yeah.
17: Okay. Now listen to what, and he, his campaign put this out, this audio or this audio of him talking at a campaign stop. Mm-hmm. All right. Remember, he's a communist. And if you ever want to have a perfect example of projection, this is it.
5: Yeah.
17: Remember.
5: All right.
17: He says he's a communist.
5: Right.
17: Here we go.
6: Those who are benefiting off of the system we have now, they know what the light at the end of their tunnel looks like. It looks like none of us owning anything. It looks like everything becoming a subscription service. Having no right to fix anything that's yours. It looks like a world in which we all have nothing and they sit in paradise behind walls of concrete and guns.
17: A communist saying that the opposition to his communist philosophy is not owning property, when the basic tenet of communism is not owning property. That's what he actually believes.
5: Yeah.
17: When he said, I was a communist, or I am a communist, what he meant is the state owns everything, you own nothing. And now he is saying the opposition to his communist philosophy is that they don't want you to own anything when it's exactly the opposite. Is it not?
5: Yeah. What? What the hell's going on?
17: It's one of those weeks, isn't it?
5: Well, what I'm wondering is...
17: It is one of those weeks.
5: You know, because edibles seem to be evolving all the time. I'm reading all these things. I don't partake because I just don't. But I'm reading all these things about.
17: Are you saying, but you should?
5: Well, no, I just want to understand, like, what's out there, right? Like, you drink tequila.
17: What are the kids doing today?
5: Yeah, you drink tequila. All right, you're going to dance with a lampshade on your head. You drink beer. You're going to get drunk. You smoke weed, you're going to get mellow. But now they're starting to refine all this edible stuff. And I'm wondering if this is what's going on. But these anti-communists don't want you to own things.
17: Yeah.
5: Huh?
17: And you have people in there, because it panned to the crowd, they're like, uh-huh, yep, uh-huh,
5: yeah,
17: uh-huh, when
5: yeah.
17: It's exactly the opposite.
5: Right, of course. No, in fact,
17: what we promote constantly, because we are in opposition to communism without question,
5: yes.
17: We are free market.
5: 1,000%.
17: We are free market supporters within a constitutional republic. Without question, and we prove it every day because everything that we talk about is about the individual acquiring wealth. So you, because if you acquire, the whole concept of capitalism is having the opportunity to acquire wealth. And not, if you're a conservative, you do not believe that the only reason that you acquire wealth is for material goods.
5: Like the oligarch of New York City. I'm Dunning.
17: Yeah.
5: At a Knicks game, sitting in the area where it costs $700 a ticket. You know, their world is, no, we get all the power. and control, and at the top, we get all the money. Right. You get nothing. You get no ownership.
17: I just wanted to finish.
5: Else.
17: I didn't finish my point.
5: Oh, okay.
17: I just want to make sure I don't forget about it. The whole concept is for you to acquire wealth, and it's not if you're a true conservative. You don't acquire wealth only for the reason of material goods. You
5: right.
17: acquire it so you have it, you can save it, you invest it, and then you get to decide what you do in life and nobody else. The whole idea of capitalism has to be about individual wealth. Not that you'll be a billionaire, but you have the opportunity to acquire wealth so you can experience the opportunity of freedom. It's the complete opposite of what Plattner or anybody else thinks, and he is absolutely lying to you. And those drones sitting there, and I'm talking about like the drone worker bees, like in a beehive, like, we just sit there and we just do nothing and we just shake our head.
5: Yeah,
17: that's what you're getting there. And right. it's just people really are clueless. They really, really are. Really are.
5: It's bizarre. Yeah.
17: We are Red Eye Radio.
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17: We are Red Eye Radio. He's Eric Carlin. I'm Gary McNamara. Telling you, the Democrats aren't going to change at all. Just reading that the House Democrats voted against establishing a Smithsonian American Women's History Museum. And the reason that they did was in the legislation, it said this is for biological women only. The Republicans put that in, and Democrats didn't like that. So, wow.
5: Wow.
17: It's like, you don't need to put that language in. Actually, you do. With the state of the country today,
5: yeah,
17: it's about biological women. So, just they're not going to change.
5: They are
17: not going
5: to change. Identity politics is here to stay.

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7: KKOH Reno. 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From ABC News, I'm Sherry Preston. The racing world rocked by the sudden death of two-time NASCAR Cup Series champ Kyle Busch.
8: At just 41 years old, the married father of two died after being hospitalized with what his family describes as a severe illness. They did not elaborate. Reaction pouring in overnight. Denny Hamlin saying, "Absolutely cannot comprehend this news." Dale Earnhardt Jr. saying, "I will never be able to make sense of this loss, but I am thankful that we had found a way to become friends."
7: ABC's Andrea Fuji, 12 days ago, Bush had called a doctor to give him a shot because he was suffering from a severe cold, his family says. Most people have already left town for the Memorial Day weekend, or they're about to, and that's even though there are some weather troubles for many. ABC senior meteorologist says for a lot, could be a rainy one.
9: Watching a large area of showers from the Gulf Coast, the Ohio Valley, Mid-Atlantic, Dakotas into western Minnesota, maybe some severe storms in parts of Texas and Oklahoma, and it's nice in the west. That's what continues into the weekend.
7: Repairs on that sinkhole on a runway in one of the busiest airports in the country, New York's LaGuardia, not expected to be finished until tomorrow now, meaning possible further delays. Secretary of State Marco Rubio in Sweden for talks with NATO foreign ministers.
10: In the end, you know, like any alliance, it has to be good for everyone who's involved. It has to be a clear understanding of what the expectations are. And so certainly we'll try to lay the groundwork for that.
7: Acting Attorney General Todd Blanche traveling to Capitol Hill to defend President Trump's nearly $1.8 billion taxpayer-funded financed to set up those who claim to have been targeted by the government.
11: Blanche made a number of efforts to try to bring Republicans back on board this. According to one of my colleagues, Catherine Falders, he even at one point told Republican senators that they themselves could consider applying for money from the fund.
7: ABC's Ali Pekoran. Sources tell us some Republican senators yelled at Blanche, saying the fund could cost them the midterms. 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
7: The nation's coastal communities, homeowners, and insurance companies are all bracing for Atlantic hurricane season 2026.
14: Two words dominate the approaching tropical storm season, El Nino.
15: El Ninos bring a lot of wind shear to the Caribbean and to the western part of the Atlantic Basin.
14: Federal forecaster Matt Rosenkrantz.
15: So the storms that kind of move out of the deep tropics will run into that wind shear and they get torn apart.
14: The result is a below average Atlantic hurricane season, but the same El Nino could intensify storm formation in the Pacific.
7: ABC's Jim Ryan. Failure to find suitable veins has put a lethal injection off for at least a year.
16: Getting at least another year to live on Tennessee's death row, Tony Carruthers, convicted of kidnapping and murdering three people in 1994. His executioners tried and failed for over an hour to establish an intravenous line for the lethal drugs. Governor Bill Lee announced Thursday that the state would not try again for at least a year. Tennessee prison officials say medical personnel established a primary IV line, but were unable to find a suitable vein for a backup and a central line as required by the state's execution protocol.
7: That's ABC's Chuck Sievertson. Federal charges against the so-called Broadview Six in Chicago have been dismissed. The case involves six people who were charged with allegedly impeding an ICE agent by surrounding his vehicle as it approached the detention center in Broadview, Illinois last fall. Problems began to surface last month about how prosecutors may have presented the case before a grand jury. I'm Sherry Preston, ABC News.
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22: This is America in the Morning from Westwood One. Good morning, I'm John Trout. It's Friday, May 22nd, 2026. Here's what's coming up on America in the Morning.
23: Republican progress on an immigration bill has stalled over questions about White House security funding. Sagar Meghani, Washington.
24: The Democratic National Committee released its 2024 post-election autopsy. I'm Ed Donahue.
25: Allegations of anti-Semitism against a congressional candidate in Texas.
26: Create a religion state.
25: I'm Clayton Neville.
27: On Wall Street, the Dow opens this morning at a new record high, and Walmart warns gas prices are starting to hit some consumers. I'm Jessica Ettinger.
28: Tennessee's governor has granted a one-year stay of execution for Tony Carruthers after his lethal injection was halted. I'm Lisa Dwyer.
29: AAA predicts 45 million Americans will travel at least 50 miles from home this holiday weekend. I'm Jennifer King.
22: All ahead on America in the Morning. It's 7 after. Earlier this week, the Department of Justice announced they've settled a lawsuit with President Trump regarding the wrongful release of his tax return by creating a nearly $1.8 billion anti-weaponization fund for people who claim they were wronged by the previous Justice Department, which could include people arrested for participating in the January 6, 2021 riot at the Capitol. That's led police to file a lawsuit against the fund. Washington correspondent Sagar Meghani reports Republican infighting on passing an immigration bill stalled over sparring about White House security funding and that Justice Department fund to compensate Trump allies who say they were politically persecuted.
23: Republican progress on an immigration bill has stalled over questions about White House security funding and the Trump administration's new fund to compensate Trump allies who believe they were politically persecuted.
30: I don't need money for the ballroom. You know, I'm making a gift of the ballroom. This is the biggest misreporting that I've ever seen.
23: Senate Republicans had a self-imposed deadline to pass the $70 billion bill before heading home for Memorial Day.
31: Y'all have a good week, Dad.
23: But Louisiana's John Kennedy and others left the Capitol without voting.
32: This afternoon, Republicans, so divided, so dysfunctional, so disorganized, are fleeing Washington. Their majority can't melt down fast enough. Not when Americans' financial situation is melting down every day. The only way for Republicans to get out of this box is to stop backing the slush fund, stop pushing the ballroom, and as soon as we get back, join Democrats in fighting to lower Americans' costs.
23: Top Senate Democrat Chuck Schumer as Republicans sparred over adding the security funding to the bill and the compensation fund, which North Carolina Republican Tom Tillis bashed.
33: But if you do this, why not for the poor, mostly peaceful protesters in Kenosha and Portland? I mean, my God, do you see where this would head? These people don't deserve restitution. Many of them deserve to be in prison. Some of them deserve the pardon because they were over-prosecuted. But this is, this is just stupid on stilts.
34: Is it possible on May 21st, 2026, the Republicans finally found an ethical bridge too far?
23: Number two Senate Democrat Dick Durbin asked if he's lost control of Senate Republicans.
30: I don't know. I really don't know. I can tell you, I only do what's right.
23: Sagar Meghani, Washington.
22: It wasn't just questions about Joe Biden's fitness as president that led to Democrats losing the 2024 election. As the Democrat National Committee's post-election autopsy release has raised more questions than answers. Correspondent Ed Donahue reports that Florida Congressman Jared Moskowitz, speaking on CNN, says that there are clear reasons as to how and why Kamala Harris was unable to defeat Donald Trump in 2024.
35: We know how we got here. Right. Obviously, you know, it was the Joe Biden issue at the debate. It was the switch over to Kamala without a process. And at the end of the day, Democrats weren't talking enough about affordability in the economy. And that's what we need to be doing. And we've been doing that ever since the election.
24: The Democratic National Committee released its 2024 post-election autopsy. The 192-page report was finished last December and concludes Kamala Harris wrote off rural America during the presidential campaign. Democrats were not listening to all voters, and Harris failed to attack Donald Trump with sufficient negative firepower. DNC Chair Ken Martin kept the report under wraps because he was worried it would interfere with Democrats' mobilization to take back control of Congress in the midterms. He now admits he created a bigger distraction and has apologized. Democratic insiders have expressed frustration. Martin should be focusing on President Trump's war in Iran, surging prices, or the backlash against the president's White House ballroom.
30: With their policy of open borders, transgender for everyone, I call it transgender mutilation of your children for everybody, men playing in women's sports, all of the stuff that they do, high taxes, they want a tax hike. They voted in favor of high taxes. They voted against a tax cut. They voted in favor of men playing in women's sports. I don't know what these people are thinking. The only way they can win is to cheat.
24: A source tells the AP the report's primary author, consultant Paul Rivera, is no longer working with the DNC. I'm Ed Donahue.
22: 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It's 12 after. Front and center in a heated Texas primary battle, charges of hate. When America in the Morning continues after these messages.
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22: Welcome back. You're with America in the Morning and the national forecast with a wet start to the weekend for the East Coast. Here's AccuWeather.com meteorologist LaTroy Thornton.
4: A zone of high pressure promotes dry conditions today from New York through New England, but a storm does approach from the south and west. However, that strong high pressure shifting off the New England coast early tomorrow blocks the progress of that storm, keeping it moving only slowly, resulting in occasionally heavy rain from tonight into Sunday that may accumulate at least 1 to 2 inches from parts of the lower Hudson Valley of New York through the New York City area, including Long Island and New Jersey, plus Delaware, much of Maryland, and northward through Pennsylvania into western New York. Any wet weather during the daylight hours of today extends as far north as Ohio, central Pennsylvania, and southern New Jersey, with steady rain in store there and westward into Ohio, much of West Virginia, as well as northern Kentucky, where there can also be some thunder. The risk for at least a thunderstorm covers the entire southeastern quarter of the nation today, meaning places as far west as central and northern Texas as well. This includes an area where thunderstorms may turn severe this afternoon and evening, from the Louisville area of Kentucky, southward through central Tennessee, into northern Alabama. Alabama, with hail, damaging winds, and tornadoes possible. A smaller zone of severe risk covers places from the Oklahoma and Texas panhandles into far northeastern New Mexico, southeastern Colorado, and southwestern Kansas, where storms may bring strong winds and hail. To the west of there, many places stay dry, but there can be some showers developing, especially in the afternoon, in some of the high ground from the Sierra Nevada of California through central Nevada and Utah, as well as portions of south-central Colorado. In Rainesville, Alabama, today looks cloudy but warm with showers and thunderstorms, high 72. For Baker City, Oregon, a cold start gives way to a sunny and nice afternoon, the high 75. I'm AccuWeather.com meteorologist LaTroy Thornton.
22: 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Sadness in the sports world as NASCAR icon Kyle Busch has died while dealing with a severe illness. Busch was a two-time Cup Series champion who won more races across the sport's three national series than any other driver in history. Busch was testing in the Chevrolet Racing Simulator in Concord, North Carolina on Wednesday when he became unresponsive and was transported to a hospital in Charlotte where he passed away. Kyle Busch was 41 years old. A Democrat House candidate in Texas is facing accusations of anti-Semitism ahead of next week's primary election in the Lone Star State. Correspondent Clayton Neville reports.
25: Maureen Galindo is running against Johnny Garcia in next week's Democratic primary for Texas's 35th Congressional District in the San Antonio area. Last week, in an Instagram post, Galindo said she'll turn Carnes ICE Detention Center into a prison for American Zionists and former ICE officers for human trafficking. She added it'll also be a castration processing center for pedophiles, which will probably be most of the Zionists. The comments drew criticism online from who she referred to as MAGA supporters in a social media post.
3: When I say that I want billionaire Zionists in prison, that does not mean I want Jews in internment camps.
25: Galindo also said she'll write legislation that qualifies all Zionism and support of Zionism as anti-Semitic.
3: Like MAGA and Jewish Zionists apparently are the exact same people. They talk the exact same way, and that's because MAGA is the developing Christian Zionist. That's how they want to create a religion state in the United States of America, is through MAGA.
25: House Speaker Mike Johnson condemned the comments, and Democratic Senate candidate from Texas, James Tallarico, has said he won't campaign with Galindo. House Minority Leader Akeem Jeffries called Galindo's language vile and said there's no place for it in American politics. I'm Clayton Neville.
22: It's 18 after. No relief at the pump, but oil tankers are moving through the Strait of Hormuz. When America in the Morning continues after these messages.

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8: 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It's 20 after. This is America in the Morning. A full slate of headlines and Friday business. Let's get after it with CNBC's Jessica Ettinger.
9: Wall Street opens this morning with the Dow at a new record high, 50,285. IBM shares soared 12% yesterday. Oil prices and bond yields fell. NVIDIA shares dropped even after strong quarterly results.
10: You know, we get a little bit of a hint of a headline that says maybe things clear up in the Gulf and oil softens up, yields come down. You know, there's a little bit of a bid in stocks after that, but it did fade, right? We need confirmation for that to last.
9: CNBC's Mike Santoli. Here's a take on the markets from Fundstrat's Tom Lee on CNBC.
11: I think the market is pretty healthy. It showed resilience in the face of higher oil, higher yields. Stocks, compared to the start of this year, have more upside into year end. We've got a few things we have to work through as we get later through the year, but I think for now the fundamentals are healthy and that's supported by earnings.
9: U.S. crude oil prices pulled back yesterday from over $100 to $97 a barrel. Confusing headlines over what's happening in the Middle East with the Iran war. Something's going on, though.
12: The ship traffic from marinetraffic.com. It does look like some of the oil tankers in the Arabian Gulf are beginning to move again. Maybe they're just moving around because they have to make water, or maybe they're paying the toll to Iran. Either way, there is something literally shifting in the Gulf.
9: CNBC's Brian Sullivan. Walmart shares fell 7% on disappointing guidance after a really strong quarter. The chain says consumers are starting to feel the highest gas prices in the U.S. in 4 years. Every state now has $4 gas. AAA says the national average for a gallon of regular hit, $4.56. CNBC's Gabrielle Fonrouge has more on Walmart.
13: They did say today that they do expect potentially some price inflation when higher gas prices start to impact their suppliers. You're expecting a little bit more weakness from the consumer, but they are benefiting from that. Best share growth in 5 years. That's because those higher income shoppers are looking for value and they're going to Walmart.
9: Instagram and Facebook parent Meta settled the first case set for trial, seeking to make social media companies cover the costs that school districts say they've incurred to fight teen mental health issues fueled by the platforms. This first case was brought by a school district in Kentucky. More may be on the way. A record-breaking 45 million Americans will travel over the Memorial Day holiday weekend, the latest AAA forecast, even with gas prices running about $1.50 a gallon higher than last year. On today's watch list, President Trump's pick for Fed Chair Kevin Warsh will be sworn in. Earnings are coming from BJ's Wholesale. New in theaters this weekend, Paramount's thriller Passenger, and Baby Yoda is back in Disney's Star Wars, The Mandalorian, and Grogu.
8: That's going to be a big one. CNBC's Jessica Ettinger. It's 24 after. A mention of those high gas prices isn't stopping people from getting on the road this Memorial Day weekend. We'll have that and more when America in the Morning continues after these messages.
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8: Twenty-six now after the hour. Welcome back. You're with America in the Morning. Death row inmate receives a reprieve in Tennessee after an aborted execution attempt. Correspondent Lisa Dwyer explains.
9: Tennessee's governor has granted a one-year stay of execution for Tony Carruthers after his lethal injection was halted when officials struggled to find a vein for more than an hour. Maria DeLiberato, an attorney for Carruthers, says she saw him wincing and groaning and called it horrible to watch. The Tennessee Department of Corrections says medical personnel had quickly established a primary IV line, but were unable to find a suitable vein for a backup line, as required by the state's execution protocol. Carruthers was sentenced to death after he was found guilty in the 1994 kidnappings and murders of three people in Memphis. I'm Lisa Dwyer.
8: Millions in the U.S. are getting away for the Memorial Day weekend. Correspondent Jennifer King reports that high gas prices, with every state now above $4 a gallon, isn't stopping everyone.
10: AAA predicts 45 million Americans will travel at least 50 miles from home this holiday weekend, around 39 million by car. It's a record number, but only about a 1% increase from 2025. Inflation and fuel prices are putting a dent in travelers' wallets. Government data shows airfares have gone up 20% this year, and AAA says the average price for gas is up 30%.
11: My guess is that we're going to start to see some people making choices maybe not to travel as far.
10: Oakland University business professor Michael Greiner says Americans prioritize travel but are likely to be making some adjustments.
11: They might not eat out as much as they might have, or they might not spend as much money on certain more expensive activities.
10: I'm Jennifer King.
8: America in the Morning for Friday, May 22nd, 2026 is produced by Jeff McKay. I'm John Trout. This is Westwood One.
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8: This is America in the Morning from Westwood One. Coming up this half hour.
16: The House Oversight Committee hears closed-door testimony from a key witness in the Jeffrey Epstein investigation. I'm John Stolness in Washington.
17: The U.S. Secretary of State says Cuba poses a national security threat. I'm Clayton Neville.
18: A developing El Nino will tamp down the Atlantic hurricane season this year. I'm Jennifer King.
19: A judge drops felony charges against a school administrator for a shooting by a six-year-old student. I'm Katie Clark with details.
20: Competitive eater Joey Chestnut is on probation after pleading guilty to a misdemeanor battery charge. I'm Gethin Coolball.
21: Star Wars hops a flight from the small screen to return to theaters this summer. I'm Kevin Carr.
8: Back after these messages.
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8: Here with America in the Morning and the all-important Memorial Day weekend forecast. Here's AccuWeather.com meteorologist LaTroy Thornton.
2: Two separate areas with the risk for severe weather will emerge later today, with the westernmost of those zones extending from the Oklahoma and Texas panhandles into far northeastern New Mexico, far southeastern Colorado, and some southwestern parts of Kansas. Within this relatively small zone, thunderstorms developing this afternoon and lasting into tonight may bring hail, some downpours, and localized damaging wind gusts of 60 to 70 miles per hour. The eastern severe risk zone covers an area where low pressure develops and tracks its way toward the Ohio Valley, providing the risk for thunderstorms this afternoon and evening that may bring hail, flash flooding, damaging wind gusts of 55 to 65 miles per hour, even some tornadoes from northwestern Alabama into central Tennessee and western and central portions of Kentucky. However, it's a fairly active day east of the Rockies in general, with at least a chance for some precipitation for most areas from the plains eastward, excluding New England and New York State, as well as much of the Great Lakes region. This means that there can be steady rain from the Dakotas into Minnesota and northern Iowa, as well as showers and even some thunderstorms from Nebraska into Iowa, much of Missouri and northern Kansas. Showers also stretch across much of Indiana and Ohio, with a risk for some steady rain, even some thunder, emerging over northern Kentucky and much of West Virginia. The steady rain risk extends over southern Pennsylvania and New Jersey, southward through the Delmarva Peninsula into northern Virginia, with at least spotty thunderstorms around from the Carolinas into southern Georgia and much of Florida. There can be some terrain-based showers from central Nevada into southern parts of Utah and Colorado. For the most part, it's a rather dry day for the western states, with the warmth still focused just inland from the west coast. That's the weather across America. I'm AccuWeather.com meteorologist LaTroy Thornton.
8: 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A woman testifying about the Epstein scandal says she was sexually assaulted and abused by Jeffrey Epstein and Ghislaine Maxwell, telling the House Oversight Committee she was a victim of the pair, not a co-conspirator. With more on the testimony, our John Stolness is in Washington.
16: Lawmakers heard Sarah Kellen, a former assistant to Epstein and Maxwell, dispute claims that she was a willing participant of their illegal sex ring and described instances of physical and mental abuse she suffered at the hands of the disgraced financier and his mistress. After the hearing, committee chair James Comer said Kellen's testimony was extremely important.
3: Of all the people that we've interviewed thus far, this was by far the most substantive and productive interview that we've had.
16: In prepared remarks, some of which were made public, Kellen claimed she was told by Epstein that defying him would, quote, cost me my life, and described herself as a silent body in a chair beside men who started and ended wars.
3: She gave us three names of people that were involved in abuse. These were new names for us. So we'll be releasing the transcript as quickly as possible.
16: While she was never prosecuted or charged, a judge did state that she was viewed as a possible co-conspirator as part of a non-prosecution agreement back in 2008. She told lawmakers the federal government, quote, branded me a criminal in a secret deal with my own abuser without ever once speaking to me. Comer said Kellen never witnessed Donald Trump participating in anything involving Epstein during the time she was there.
3: She just said, you know, she didn't know anything about Trump, that Epstein went over there, and I believe, correct me if I'm wrong, to work out some, and Trump kicked him out because he was flirting with, he hit on a member's daughter or something. So said that was it, and that she never saw Trump around or, you know, had any interactions with Trump.
16: Kellen claimed she was both sexually and psychologically abused by Epstein for over a decade while serving as his assistant. She told lawmakers she stayed because she had no family and nowhere else to go. John Stolness, Washington.
8: While the United States deals with threats from Iran, half a world away, just 90 miles off the coast of Florida is Cuba. And Secretary of State Marco Rubio says the communist island nation poses a national security threat to the U.S. Correspondent Clayton Neville has that story.
17: Tensions are rising between the United States and Cuba after recent moves by the Trump administration to stop oil from reaching the island. There have been a string of recent blackouts, and Cuba's struggling to keep the lights on. The president was asked by reporters this week if he plans to intimidate, but he insists the U.S. is here to help.
1: It's a failed country. Everybody knows it. They don't have electricity. They don't have money. They don't have really anything. They don't have food. And we're going to help them along, and we're going to help them because the people, because number one, I want to help them.
17: This is the DOJ announces the indictment of 94-year-old former Cuban President Raul Castro for murder, among other charges. A U.S. carrier also reportedly arrived in the Caribbean recently. Secretary of State Marco Rubio described the situation with Cuba as a national security concern for the United States.
4: They got to make a decision. Their system doesn't work, right? Their economic system does not work. It's broken. And you can't fix it with the current political system that's in place. They just don't comprehend how to do it. And it's a failed state. Like, their economy and the model they're trying to follow in Cuba doesn't resemble what anyone is doing anywhere in the world. I mean, there are other ways to do it.
17: The Cuban foreign minister criticized Rubio for trying to, quote, instigate a military aggression and accused the United States government of ruthlessly and systematically attacking his country. Rubio described the current state of Cuba.
4: That's what I said in the video to them the other day. You look at Cuba in the Bahamas, in Jamaica, in the Dominican Republic, here in Florida. Cuba's surrounded by places where people have the right to do things like own a business, work for themselves, and be able to vote and for the leaders that govern them and or replace them. So if that's possible all around Cuba, why isn't it possible? Why is that not possible inside of Cuba?
17: As impacts of an oil blockade take hold in Cuba, Rubio said the country had accepted a U.S. offer of $100 million in humanitarian aid. I'm Clayton Neville.
8: As summer gets closer, so does the 2026 hurricane season, and government meteorologists have issued their predictions. Correspondent Jennifer King reports that while the West may see more named storms this year, it doesn't mean the East Coast won't have any severe weather events.
5: For the Atlantic hurricane season, NOAA is predicting a below normal season for 2026.
18: The National Oceanic and Atmospheric Administration is predicting a developing El Nino will tamp down the Atlantic hurricane season this year.
5: 8 to 14 named storms with winds at or above 39 miles an hour. Of these, 3 to 6 hurricanes with winds at or above 74 miles an hour. And 1 to 3 major hurricanes, that's your category 3 to 5. With winds at or above 111 miles an hour.
18: NOAA Administrator Neil Jacobs says the formation also leads to a 70% chance of a higher than average season in the Pacific.
5: El Nino increases the vertical wind shear, which disrupts the outflow at higher levels, makes it harder for development of the eastern waves coming off of Africa to strengthen into storms. However, in the central and eastern Pacific, the El Nino reduces the vertical wind shear, essentially the opposite of the Atlantic, which is why we're expecting above average season.
18: Jacobs says new technology, including drones and AI, is making their forecasts more accurate.
5: In the central and eastern Pacific, we're expecting a 70% chance of above normal activity. The eastern Pacific, we're expecting 15 to 22 named storms, 9 to 14 hurricanes, 5 to 9 major hurricanes. And in the central Pacific, we're expecting 5 to 13 tropical cyclones.
18: As always, meteorologists warn that whatever the annual prediction, it only takes one major storm to endanger lives and cause a lot of damage. I'm Jennifer King.
8: It's 17 till. Among the stories we're covering next, a convicted fraudster is learning her sentence as authorities hunt for more suspects. That and more, plus Friday sports, when America in the Morning returns after these messages.
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8: America in the Morning continues. Now 15 before the hour. A Minnesota woman given a lengthy prison sentence for fraud, and a government search continues for other alleged scammers. Lisa Dwyer reports.
32: In what is billed by officials as the largest COVID-19 fraud scheme in the country, Amy Bach has been sentenced to nearly 42 years in prison. Bach ran Feeding Our Future and was convicted in a staggering $250 million fraud case that helped ignite an immigration crackdown in Minnesota by the Trump administration. After the sentencing, authorities held a news conference to announce charges against 15 more people accused of fraud in receiving federal payments for a variety of social services administered through Minnesota's state government. Assistant Attorney General Colin McDonald.
33: We will not rest until every fraudster knows that the cost of stealing from the American people is far higher than any scheme is worth.
32: Audio courtesy KSTP. I'm Lisa Dwyer.
8: It was Ebola concerns as U.S. Customs and Border Protection says an Air France flight bound for Detroit was diverted to Montreal after a passenger from the Congo boarded the plane by mistake. Correspondent Marcela Sanchez explains.
34: A CBP spokesperson says the passenger should not have boarded the plane on Wednesday in Paris due to U.S. entry restrictions tied to the Ebola outbreak. Air France says the passenger was denied entry into the U.S. because of new regulations requiring travelers from certain countries, including the Congo, to enter only through Washington. As of Thursday, the Department of Homeland Security also says all U.S.-bound American citizens and permanent residents who have been in Congo, Uganda, or South Sudan in the previous 21 days must only enter through Washington for enhanced screening. I'm Marcela Sanchez.
8: It wasn't just the Senate on Thursday that could not muster enough votes to push a bill through on party lines. Republicans in the House had scheduled a vote on a war powers resolution brought by Democrats that would rein in President Trump's power to continue the conflict with Iran. It soon became clear that there were not enough GOP votes to block the measure, so GOP leaders declined to hold a vote on it. This after Senate Republicans also were unable to block a war powers resolution after four Republicans sided with Democrats. The House GOP announced they will delay a war powers vote until after they return from vacation in June. America in the Morning continues. A judge has dismissed charges against the assistant principal of a Virginia school where a six-year-old shot his teacher. Correspondent Katie Clark has details.
35: In January of 2023, a six-year-old child in first grade brought a loaded gun to Rich Neck Elementary School in Newport News, Virginia. During class, he took out the gun and shot his teacher, Abby Zwirner. She was hit in the hand and the bullet hit her chest. Prosecutors say that there were numerous warnings about this child bringing a gun to school. On the day of the shooting, the assistant principal, Ebony Parker, was warned about the child's behavior and told he had a gun. Parker did not call police, the child did not get taken out of the classroom, and he was not searched. Parker was charged with 8 counts of felony child neglect, 1 count for each bullet. The child had a history of behavior issues, even trying to strangle his kindergarten teacher the year before. On Thursday, Circuit Judge Rebecca Robinson speaking on Court TV.
0: I do bring defense motion to strike in hold on all 8 counts of felony child abuse and endangerment.
35: The child's mother was arrested and received a sentence of almost 3 years in prison. I'm Katie Clark.
8: A federal watchdog just reported that AI is consuming billions of bytes of data. And you're next on the menu. The new old tech guy, Chuck Palm, has that story.
1: The Government Accountability Office, the watchdog that Congress keeps in the building, just put out a report on a problem you already feel in your gut. Companies are keeping more of your personal data than at any point in history. And the reason is AI. It's hungry. And you are the main course. And how much does that voracious appetite cost us? The FBI says Americans lost more than $1.4 billion to data breaches in a single year. Every record collected is one more record that can leak. But here's the part that's really going to bake your cookies. There's already a fix. They're called privacy-enhancing technologies, tools that let a computer use your data without ever actually exposing it. Your phone already does a version of this when it predicts your next word. The math happens right on the device, and your raw data never leaves your hand. So why isn't anybody using it? Well, because it's slow and expensive, and nobody in Washington has written any rules that require it. The watchdog says that even the government's own AI guidance falls short. So for now, the buffet's open, and you're picking up the check. Every word you make, every tap you take, is another AI snack. Guard your data like everybody's watching over your shoulder, because they are. For more, follow the new old tech guy on X, at Chuck Palm.
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2: NBA, the Knicks clock the Cavaliers 109-93 to take a 2-0 lead in the Eastern Conference Final. Josh Hart had a career playoff best 26 points. Stanley Cup playoffs, the Canadiens blew out the Hurricanes 6-2 in the opening game of those Eastern Conference Finals in Raleigh. Seth Jarvis put the home team in front 33 seconds after the opening faceoff, but Montreal reeled off 4 goals in the next 11 minutes and never looked back, handing Carolina its first loss of this year's postseason. Baseball, the Guardians won their 6th straight, topping the Tigers 3-1. 5 in a row for the Diamondbacks as they edged the Rockies 2-1. Michael Harris II homered in the first inning and the 9th to bookend a 9-3 Braves win over the Marlins. Blue Jays blanked the Yankees on 3 hits. The Mets nipped the Nationals. Pirates plundered the Cardinals. And the A's rallied past the Angels in 10. And America's biggest motorsports weekend is here with the Indianapolis 500 and NASCAR 600-mile race in Charlotte on Sunday. But a pall was cast over the sport yesterday with the sudden passing of Kyle Busch just hours after being hospitalized in Charlotte with an undisclosed severe illness. The 2-time NASCAR champion won the Truck Series race just last weekend in Dover. Kyle Busch, known as Rowdy, who owns the records for wins in both the Truck and Late Model Series, was 41 years old. That's Friday Sports.
8: Thank you, sir. Now 7 till. When we return on America in the Morning, this year's Hot Dog Showdown comes with extra legal drama for one eating superstar when America in the Morning continues after these messages.
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8: It's 5 till. This is America in the Morning. Welcome back. Pop star Britney Spears told police that she was an angel before officers arrested her in March for driving under the influence. The California Highway Patrol released body cam footage of her traffic stop where she told officers she could, quote, probably drink 4 bottles of wine and take care of you before declining an alcohol screening test, which led to her arrest. Police also discovered a brown purse in her vehicle that contained a bottle of Adderall medication, which was not prescribed to the singer. Spears was charged with DUI last month, but took a plea deal that includes a lesser charge and no jail time. A competitive eating star is set to defend his hot dog eating title while on probation after pleading guilty to battery, correspondent Gethin Coolball reports.
23: Competitive eater Joey Chestnut is on probation after pleading guilty to a misdemeanor battery charge. The reigning champion and 17-time winner of Nathan's Famous International Hot Dog Eating Contest will still compete in the July 4th spectacle. The competitive eating sensation was accused of slapping a man during a night out at an Indiana bar, his attorney said. Chestnut entered a guilty plea April 20th and was sentenced to 180 days of probation in Hamilton County, Indiana. A judge has granted him permission to travel outside the state, allowing him to continue competing. I'm Gethin Coolball.
8: There's barbecues and a lot of outdoor weekend events people are planning for Memorial Day weekend, but indoors, folks will be planning time in the theater for the latest Star Wars release. Kevin Carr has a sneak peek at The Mandalorian and Grogu.
24: Star Wars returns to the big screen with The Mandalorian and Grogu.
25: I only hunt Imperial war criminals. I'll take out every bad guy in your deck of cards.
24: Spun off from the Disney Plus flagship series, this follows a bounty hunter and his Force-sensitive sidekick as they navigate a galaxy of scum and villainy.
25: I can use some information.
26: Whoa. For this price, I'll tell you whatever you want.
25: I'm looking for a hut.
26: Close for the night. Thank you.
24: When they're hired by the New Republic to rescue a kidnapped hut, they stumble into a web of deceit.
36: This isn't about revenge. It's about preventing another war.
24: It wasn't a bad idea for Disney to pull back on its theatrical Star Wars output, because this film felt refreshing only having to worry about a few characters. It's kind of nice to have a movie where the fate of the entire galaxy isn't hanging in the balance.
25: Before going into harm's way, check your armor.
24: Director Jon Favreau does a fine job walking the tightrope between a new story and nostalgic Easter eggs.
37: Are you scared? You should be.
24: The film is quintessential Star Wars, but it also feels modernized and true to the Mandalorian series.
25: Strap in.
24: Moreover, it's just plain fun, the way Star Wars should be.
25: This is the way.
24: Yeah, you got 3 seasons of the show on streaming, but this new chapter offers an action-filled tale with a wider scope. And doggone it if that Grogu ain't adorable. The Mandalorian and Grogu gets 4 jetpacks out of 5. I'm Kevin Carr, and that's the way I see it.
8: That's our show for today, Friday, May 22nd, 2026. Make it a safe Memorial Day weekend. America in the Morning is produced by Jeff McKay. I'm John Trout. This is Westwood One.
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11: There's something I'd like to talk to you about today, something that's been circulating on the internet that's become a real problem. Deep fake videos of me endorsing products that I've never even heard of and I have no relationship with whatsoever. Let me tell you clearly, these videos are scams. They are designed to take your money. Now, a couple things you should keep in mind. If something sounds too good to be true, it probably is. When you look at these videos, if they don't seem natural, if there's something off about them, the audio or the video, it's probably AI generated. And if you come across something that does pique your interest, see if you can find evidence of it from other sources. I promise you this, if I discover something incredible that you need to know about, I'm going to talk about it somewhere that you can easily find, not on some shady social media site. I'm Dr. Sanjay Gupta, helping you live a better life.
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14: KKOH Reno. KBUL HD2 from ABC News. I'm Sherry Preston. Millions of Americans traveling this Memorial Day weekend, but millions more are staying home amid much higher gas prices than last year. ABC's Trevor Ault with more.
15: While a record-breaking number of Americans are expected to travel for Memorial Day weekend, the high cost of gas is forcing some families to choose to stay home.
22: Betsy Rosado says she's prioritizing saving for her children's education.
27: The way the gas prices are, it's not reasonable for us to go anywhere. We can't afford it. And I have to start saving for the kids' needs for school.
14: The average price of a gallon of gas, 40% more than Memorial Day last year, averaging $4.56 a gallon nationwide. Fellow NASCAR drivers are reacting to the shocking news of driver Kyle Busch's death. His family announced that he had passed away at the age of 41 following a severe illness. Denny Hamlin says Busch's personality wasn't for everyone, but his racing was extraordinary.
28: He just found speed in ways that you just couldn't imagine. I mean, I drove the same race cars as him. I couldn't go as fast as him.
14: He says Busch's driving made everyone better. Busch overheard asking for medical help after a race just 2 weeks ago. The exact cause of his death has not been released. Continued anger on Capitol Hill over the so-called anti-weaponization fund. Acting Attorney General Todd Blanche trying to soothe GOP lawmakers to no avail, says ABC's Ali Pekoran.
29: He met with Senate Republicans for over 2 hours on Thursday. And from what we know from folks in the room, things got pretty intense. We've heard there was yelling in the room, fighting in the room. A lot of Republicans who we don't usually hear speaking up against the administration, saying their piece, trying to persuade the administration to take a different stand on this fund.
14: After first saying the U.S. would be reducing troop levels in Europe, President Trump now posts he is sending an additional 5,000 American service members to Poland. 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
31: 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It's 54 degrees here in Reno. 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I'm Kelsey Frobis, and here's what's trending. A Reno man has been arrested after police say he was trafficking drugs around northern Nevada. 51-year-old Van Johnson was taken into custody this week by members of the Washoe County Sheriff's Office Northern Nevada Drug Task Force after an investigation into the alleged distribution of narcotics and sales. Police say a search of his Reno residence revealed narcotics and a legally possessed firearm. Johnson was taken into custody and faces numerous drug-related charges. Police say they seized 514 grams of meth, one gun, and $466 in cash. A pedestrian was taken to the hospital after being hit by a car in Sparks. Just after 4:30 yesterday morning, police in Sparks received a 911 call of a vehicle versus pedestrian crash in the area of Vista Boulevard and Frisco Way. When they arrived, they found an adult male suffering from serious injuries. The victim was taken to the hospital with those injuries, and police say it's unknown if speed was a factor in the crash, but did say impairment did not appear to be a factor. The driver of the car remained on scene and is cooperating with the investigation. A reported rollover crash on McCarran Boulevard at Manzanita Lane prompted a large emergency response just after 1 p.m. yesterday. Crews arrived to find the car was upright and no extrication was needed. Reno Fire Department initially sent a full response to the crash, which was reported as a single vehicle rollover. The first engine arrived and found the car upright on all four wheels. Additional Reno Fire Department resources were canceled after crews determined that no extradition was necessary. The Reno Police Department helped with traffic control while crews worked at the scene. Reno PD expecting a fleet of new vehicles in the next year, giving the Fleet Management Department a busy 2027 schedule.
3: We're excited for the new work, but we also know that it's a lot ahead. This will be the biggest year for us to be able to make replacements, and so we know with that we're looking at timing and how we can stagger vehicles coming into service.
31: Maintenance and operations fleet manager Zach Hafner adds that having competition in the private sector means they have to always find ways to stay competitive. The Reno Tahoe Airport Authority has received $20 million from the Federal Aviation Administration through the Airport Terminal Program, a part of the Infrastructure Investment and Jobs Act. The Reno Tahoe International Airport competed with airports across the country for this limited grant funding that will contribute to the New Gen A and B Concourses project, part of the More Reno Infrastructure Program. The funding received has also supported the construction of the new highly efficient and sustainable central utility plant that will power the New Gen A and B Concourses. A small bear that roamed near downtown Reno yesterday morning was safely captured after wildlife officials say it climbed down from a tree and entered a culvert trap under its own power. Officials said crews said the bear were headed to Endow on Valley Road for processing. The bear will likely be released back into the Sierra sometime today. Earlier yesterday morning, the bear was spotted near 4th Street between Edwards Way and Cemetery Road, prompting a response from the Reno Police Department and the Nevada Department of Wildlife. The city of Reno has approved construction on a new water purification facility. The cost of the project was approved during a Wednesday meeting of the Reno City Council. The One Water Nevada Advanced Purified Water Facility will be located in the North Valleys with the main treatment plant at Lear and Military and costs around $266 million for construction. The total cost of the project is an estimated $289 million. The main aquifer recharge site will be located in West Lemon Valley. Right now, traffic and weather together on News Talk 780 KOH. Here's the Sax Band.
4: The roads are starting off crash-free today. Heavy traffic's already reported on 80 eastbound from McCarran Boulevard east to Lockwood. From the Right Now Traffic Center, I'm the Sax Band.
5: I'm Colo 8's Lindsay Matherly with your First Alert weather forecast. Today, mostly sunny skies, temperatures warming up to 83 degrees here in Reno this afternoon, winds at around 10 to 15 miles per hour. Tonight, overnight low of 55, and then tomorrow, mostly sunny with a high of 83. We're going to stay in the mid-80s through the weekend. Chance for some isolated showers and thunderstorms in the afternoon, mainly in the Sierra.
6: And right now, our warm-up already underway this morning. We've got 50 degrees, Carson City. And we're holding 53 here at KOH Radio Center.

0: Here with Choose Time 507, good morning and welcome into Reno's Morning News Plus for Friday, the 22nd of May, the official start of the Memorial Day weekend. Many people taking 3 days off. We are not among them, however. We'll be here Monday for you, so if you are taking the day off, congratulations. If not, we empathize. Coming up in this half hour, we'll check Wall Street with John Sanchez at the 23 past the hour. John's have a recap of yesterday's trading session as well. Kelsey Frobis at the Anchor Editor's Desk, Saxman in the Right Now Traffic Center this morning. And coming up in just a bit, we'll take a look back at some items of significance that took place on this day in history and the people involved. But right now,
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0: All right, a guy in Florida by the name of Luis Salazar found $30,000 in a fanny pack in the bathroom of a Wawa convenience store. It was hung on the handrail inside the stall, and when he went outside, nobody was around looking for it. So he thought, no, he didn't. He spent days trying to find the rightful owner and claimed that he never considered keeping it because, quote, wasn't mine to take. Now, the owner did eventually report it missing and connected with Luis, who handed it over. Luis got a hug out of it, and the owner wants to take him to dinner. That's it? Just a hug? Wow. Also, surprisingly, it sounds like the huge wad of cash wasn't connected to anything illegal, by the way. When you're in Florida, that is often not the case. And speaking of law enforcement and breaking the law, a canine officer in Denver by the name of Adele has retired after helping seize over $1 million in narcotics over her 8-year career. In a tribute, the department said Adele has always given her all, and her record speaks for itself. Adele, without a doubt, has made an extraordinary difference in keeping our community safe and has truly earned the reputation as a top dog. Meanwhile, Officer Rogers of the Chattanooga Police Department is being hailed as a hero. He was the first to arrive at the scene of an apartment fire earlier this month, and when he heard people were still inside, he did not hesitate. He kicked down the door, ran in, and rescued a mom and her 2 children from the fire. And he was even ready to go back in if needed. In the end, no one was hurt. Everybody, including Officer Rogers, uninjured. So there you have it. Some good news this morning to start things off. And one more item from our good news file this morning. Yes, we have made it to Friday.

0: It's here.
1: 510.
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4: 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From tweeting this to Insta that, people are posting more inane drivel than ever. No one cares about your kids or is longing for a lunch picture and definitely doesn't need another bathroom selfie. 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
24: 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Byron Allen debuts tonight at 11:30 on CBS. So if you want cutting-edge topical comedy, go elsewhere. Strauss Family Creamery has issued a recall for certain flavors of its organic desserts due to the presence of metal fragments. The flavors include mint copper chip, cookies and zinc, and aluminum sorbet. Trader Joe's plans to open at least 25 new locations this year. Among all of them, they'll have 15 parking spaces. And King Charles was pooped on by a seagull. Or as seagulls call that, a royal flush. This is not headline news.
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40: Indeed, the unofficial start of summer, which actually officially happens June 21st, so we got almost another month to go, but you can start getting in the mood for it this weekend, indeed. 5:15, News Talk 780 KOH, as we take a look at some items of significance that happened back on this day in history. Let's go back 68 years ago, 1958. Jerry Lee Lewis arrived in England to begin his first tour in the UK after confirming to the media that yes, he did marry his 13-year-old first cousin. The tour was canceled 60 years ago, 1966. 16-year-old Bruce Springsteen recorded his first song, That's What You'll Get, with his band, The Castiles. 55 years ago, 1971, Sticky Fingers by the Rolling Stones hit number one on the Billboard 200 chart, continues the fantastic jams Brown Sugar, Wild Horses, and Can't You Hear Me Knocking, has all those on there. 49 years ago, 1977, Janet Guthrie became the first female driver to qualify for the Indy 500 on the final day of time trials. And it was 46 years ago on this day, 1981, the original Pac-Man arcade video game was released in Japan. It hit the U.S. 5 months later, and the rest is histoire. 34 years ago, 1992, Johnny Carson, Doc Severinsen, and Ed McMahon retired from The Tonight Show after 30 years. Technically, it was Johnny who retired. Ed and Doc didn't really have a choice. Gee, thanks, John. 32 years ago, 1994, Pope John Paul II issued a statement saying the Roman Catholic Church would never ordain women as priests. And 30 years ago, 96, the first Mission Impossible movie was released. Can you believe it? 29 years ago, 1997, the Air Force's first female bomber pilot, certified for combat, Kelly Flynn, accepted a general discharge from the service in order to avoid court-martial on charges of lying, disobeying an order, and adultery. 21 years ago, 2005, Thurl Ravenscroft, one of my favorite guys, guy who did the voice of Tony the Tiger and sang You're a Mean One, Mr. Grinch, in the original animated version of How the Grinch Stole Christmas, died. He was 91, great singer in his own right. 18 years ago, 2008, the fourth Indiana Jones movie, Indiana Jones and the Kingdom of the Crystal Skull, was released. And it was 17 years ago, in 2009, the second Night at the Museum movie, Battle of the Smithsonian, was released. And just 10 years ago, 2016, Preacher premiered on AMC. 9 years ago, 2017, Ariana Grande's concert in the Manchester Arena was bombed by an Islamic extremist. The explosion killed 22 people, injured 116 others, and obviously traumatized thousands more. And today, in 2026, The Mandalorian and Grogu was released. So, little instant history there for you. You're on News Talk 780 KOH. KOH News Time 518. In just about an hour from now, we'll check in with our Hollywood insider, Lisa Johnson Mandel, and get her take on The Mandalorian and Grogu for you here on News Talk 780 KOH. Right now, traffic on KOH 519. Here again, the Saxman.
0: The roads are still crash-free. Heavy traffic still reported on 80 eastbound from McCarran Boulevard East to Lockwood. From the Right Now Traffic Center, I'm the Saxman.
1: I'm Call 08's Lindsay Matherly with your First Alert weather forecast. It's going to be a warm afternoon today. High of 83 degrees here in Reno. Tomorrow, same thing. Partly cloudy with a high of 83. There is a chance for a few thunderstorms today.

0: President Trump made the announcement on social media Thursday and said the deployment was based on the successful election of the now president of Poland, Karol Nawrocki. The announcement follows an unexpected move by the Pentagon chief, Pete Hegseth, earlier this month to scrap sending troops to Poland, a move that was criticized by both parties. Thousands of American flags have been placed on graves at Arlington National Cemetery ahead of the Memorial Day weekend. More from Mark Mayfield.
1: More than 1,000 soldiers went to the cemetery yesterday for the annual Flags In event. They spent hours placing small flags at each headstone. Members of the 3rd U.S. Infantry Regiment, also known as the Old Guard, placed flags at the Tomb of the Unknown Soldier. About 250,000 flags in all were placed during the event. I'm Mark Mayfield.
0: Today is expected to be one of the busiest days of the Memorial Day weekend at the nation's major airports, Natalie Migliori reports.
2: The Port Authority expects more than 2.1 million travelers through Monday. TSA spokesperson Jessica Maley says travelers should arrive 2 hours ahead of domestic flights and 3 hours before international.
3: You know, if you're a person who's not checking bags or maybe you're traveling with kids and have extra stuff, you know, give yourself a little more or a little less, depending on your circumstances. But, you know, the other tip we always say is that's 2 hours from when you step foot in the airport.
2: The holiday travel rush continues as crews have been working to repair a sinkhole on one of LaGuardia's airport's two runways.
0: Before the opening bell, stock futures are on the rise. I'm Michael Cass.
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17: KOH News Time 524, as we say good morning to John Sanchez from Sanchez Gaunt Capital Management and our first pre-market look and a recap of yesterday's trading session. Happy Friday, sir.
18: Happy Friday, sir. Thank you so much. Do appreciate it. Let's get rolling here. We got a good pre-market session going on, Ross. Just really picked up the momentum in the last hour. We're up now 305 on the Dow futures. NASDAQ's rising 112. S&P is gaining 29. Got oil up a nickel. That's it. $96.40 a barrel after a nice pullback yesterday. Gold's lower by $14.40. 0.32% loss at $4,528.90 an ounce. And we got bond yields for the second day in a row coming down also nicely. 10-year yield now down 4 basis points at a yield of 4.55%. All right, go back to yesterday. Turned out to be a decent day, at least on the Dow side, quiet on the NASDAQ and the S&P. Dow rose 276 points to a record close, Ross, of 50,285. NASDAQ gained 23 and the S&P higher by 13. Just one report on the calendar this morning. That'll be University of Michigan Consumer Center.

0: the number, the final read. To our stocks on the move, we'll start with Estee Lauder having a good pre-market session, up 11.52%, $9.09 gain to $88 a share. They called off a potential business combination with a company called, I'm sure I'm pronouncing it wrong, Puig, P-U-I-G. I've never heard of them before, but they called it off, and boy, the investors like that idea. Ross Stores, how do you like that one, my friend? Beat earnings per share expectation by 29 cents, beat on the revenue, so saw comp sales rise 17%, got its second quarter earnings per share above consensus, and they raised their fiscal 27 earnings per share above consensus. Stock rising $11.69, 5.38% gain to $238.88. And finally, Workday, they beat on earnings per share expectation by 15 cents, reported revenues in line. They're higher by 7.75%, $9.45 increase to $131.30 a share. I'll see you in 30 minutes with the overseas numbers from the office of Sanchez Gaunt Capital Management. I'm John Sanchez, Newstalk 780 KOH.
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1: 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As we check right now traffic, here is the Saxman.
17: The roads are still crash-free and heavy traffic still reported on 80 eastbound from McCarran Boulevard east to Lockwood. From the Right Now Traffic Center, I'm the Saxman.
18: I'm calling away to Lindsay Matherly with your first alert weather forecast. It's going to be a warm afternoon today. High of 83 degrees here in Reno. Tomorrow, same thing. Partly cloudy with a high of 83. There is a chance for a few thunderstorms to develop, mainly in the Sierra the next couple of days. Otherwise, it's only getting warmer. The weekend for Memorial Day weekend, 87. On Saturday and 86 on Sunday.
1: And right now, 49 degrees. Minden, Gardnerville, 50 Carson City. 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
1: KOH News Time 529. Good morning and happy Friday, the 22nd of May. Kick off the Memorial Day weekend, 3-day weekend for many. And if you have Monday off, congratulations. If not, we empathize with you. We'll be here for you. Coming up in just a bit, we'll check out some nerd news. And Jim Daly has a few tips to inject new life into your marriage. John Sanchez tracking Wall Street off to a pretty good start in pre-market activity this morning. His update's at 23 and 53 here on News Talk 780 KOH. Thanks for joining us on the Friday morning edition of Reno's Morning News Plus. I'm Ross Mitchell. Kelsey Probus at the Anchor Editor's Desk. Saxman in the Right Now Traffic Center. It's 5:30.
7: ABC News, I'm Sherry Preston. 45 million Americans leaving home this Memorial Day weekend, even though it'll be raining in much of the eastern half of the country. ABC's Trevor Ault with more.
19: Millions of holiday weekend travelers set to take off.
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19: But some are stranded because of that sinkhole at New York's LaGuardia Airport. The runway now closed through Saturday morning.
7: The other thing hampering some travelers, the high price of gas, cutting a few road trips short. Secretary of State Marco Rubio arriving in Sweden for talks with NATO allies as President Trump posts that the U.S. will be sending 5,000 more U.S. troops to Poland. The racing world remembering NASCAR driver Kyle Busch. His family saying Kyle was a rare talent, one who comes along once in a generation. This is fellow driver Denny Hamlin.
23: As a race fan, every race that he was in was more exciting to watch than the ones that he wasn't.
7: This is ABC News.
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24: KOH News Time, 5:31. It's still 54 degrees here in Reno. I'm Kelsey Frobis, and here's what's trending. A Reno man has been arrested after police say he was trafficking drugs around northern Nevada. 51-year-old Van Johnson was taken into custody this week by members of the Washoe County Sheriff's Office's Northern Nevada Drug Task Force after an investigation into the alleged distribution of narcotics. Police say a search of his Reno residence revealed narcotics and an illegally possessed firearm. Johnson was taken into custody and faces numerous drug-related charges. Police say they seized 514 grams of meth, one gun, and $466 in cash. A pedestrian was taken to the hospital after being hit by a car in Sparks. Just after 4:30 yesterday morning, police in Sparks received a call of a vehicle versus pedestrian crash in the area of Vista Boulevard and Frisco Way. When they arrived, they found an adult male suffering from serious injuries. The victim was taken to the hospital, and police say it is unknown if speed was a factor in the crash, but say impairment did not appear to be a factor. The driver of the car remained on scene and is cooperating with the investigation. A reported rollover crash on McCarran Boulevard at Manzanita Lane prompted a large emergency response just after 1 p.m. yesterday. Reno Fire Department initially sent a full extradition response to the crash, which was reported as a single vehicle rollover. However, the first engine arrived and found the car upright. Additional Reno Fire Department resources were canceled after crews determined extradition was not necessary. Reno PD expecting a fleet of new vehicles in the next year, giving the Fleet Management Department a busy 2027 schedule.
25: We're excited for the new work, but we also know that it's a lot ahead. This will be the biggest year for us to be able to make replacements, and so we know with that we're looking at timing and how we can stagger vehicles coming into service.
24: Maintenance and operations fleet manager Zach Hafner adds that having competition in the private sector means they have to always find ways to stay competitive. The Reno Tahoe Airport Authority has received $20 million from the Federal Aviation Administration through the Airport Terminal Program, part of the Infrastructure Investment and Jobs Act. The Reno Tahoe International Airport competed with airports across the country for this limited grant funding that will contribute to the new Gen A and B concourses project, part of the More RNO infrastructure program. The funding received has also supported the construction of the new highly efficient and sustainable central utility plant that will power the new Gen A and B concourses. A small bear that roamed near downtown Reno yesterday morning was safely captured after wildlife officials say it climbed down from a tree and entered a culvert trap under its own power. Officials say crews and the bear were headed to Endow on Valley Road for processing. The bear will likely be released back into the Sierra sometime today. Earlier yesterday morning, the bear was spotted near 4th Street between Edwards Way and Cemetery Road, prompting a response from the Reno Police Department and the Nevada Department of Wildlife. The city of Reno has approved construction of a new water purification facility. The cost of the project was approved during a meeting on Wednesday of the Reno City Council. The One Water Nevada Advanced Purified Water Facility will be located in the North Valleys with the main treatment plant at Lear and Military and will cost around $266 million for construction. The total cost of the project is an estimated $289 million. The main aquifer recharge site will be located in West Lemon Valley. The Surgeon General says kids are now spending as much time on screens as they do sleeping, and it's taking a toll.
0: The U.S. Surgeon General now says early access is linked to sleep problems, anxiety, and low self-esteem. The advisory recommends no personal devices at all before age 10 and says 11 to 13 is still too young for full smartphones or social media without parent oversight. Teens 14 and up should get gradual supervised access with phones kept out of bedrooms overnight. The Surgeon General says the goal is simple: protect sleep and protect mental health. I'm Monica Nelson.
24: 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Here's the Sax Man.
17: The roads are still crash-free. Delays are still reported on 80 eastbound from McCarran Boulevard east to Lockwood. From the Right Now Traffic Center, I'm the Sax Man.
18: I'm Colo 8's Lindsay Matherly with your First Alert weather forecast. Today, mostly sunny skies. Temperatures warming up to 83 degrees here in Reno this afternoon. Winds at around 10 to 15 miles per hour. Tonight, overnight low of 55. And then tomorrow, mostly sunny with a high of 83. We're going to stay in the mid-80s through the weekend. Chance for some isolated showers and thunderstorms in the afternoon, mainly in the Sierra.
1: And right now, we're warming up already with 49 degrees, Minden, Gardnerville, 50, Carson City, Cold Springs, and we're holding 53 at KOH Radio Center. 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

0: KOH News Time, 5:37. Good morning and happy Friday, the 22nd of May. I'm Ross Mitchell, and we thank you for joining us here on News Talk 780 KOH. As we head into the long Memorial Day weekend, long weekend for many, not all, we will be here Monday. If you get a chance, why not join us? If you have the day off, congratulations. If not, we can offer you nothing but empathy, I suppose. Coming up, Jim Daly has a few tips to inject new life into your marriage. As we focus on the family, John Sanchez tracking Wall Street, his next update at 5:53. Right now, though, let us check out some nerd news for you. Or This Week in Science. Are you right-handed? Good chance you are, because about 90% of people around the world favor their right hand, and that pattern holds across every culture, every continent, and apparently deep into human prehistory. Scientists have long suspected this near-universal quirk had something important to say about human evolution, but a definitive explanation had stubbornly stayed out of reach until now. A team of researchers has taken the most rigorous look yet at handedness across dozens of primate species, and they've arrived at a rather surprising two-part answer. The way humans walk and the unusual size of the human brain, published in PLOS Biology, the study found that when researchers accounted for brain size and the measure of limb proportions, essentially how much longer human legs are compared to arms, humans stopped being a statistical mystery. Those two factors, according to the researchers, are likely the main forces behind why humanity became so dominantly right-handed, in a way no other primate species has matched. Flip a coin among 10 random people, and 9 of them will right throw and eat with their right hand. That consistency is genuinely bizarre by primate standards. Chimpanzees, gorillas, and other apes show some individual hand preferences, but nothing close to humanity's lopsided species-wide commitment to the right side. Some primate species even lean slightly left at the population level. Researchers at the University of Oxford and the University of Reading tackled this question using a method that hadn't been tried before in this context, combining two powerful analytical approaches at once. Handedness traits do track along evolutionary family trees, meaning species that share a common ancestor tend to share similar handedness patterns. Humans blow that expectation completely out of the water, though. One of the study's most compelling findings is that the two ingredients behind human handedness appear to have kicked off in different points in evolutionary history, and they did different jobs. Strong hand preference, regardless of whether it's the right or the left, appears to have been present in human lineage from very early on. Question of which hand people favor tells a different story. Early ancestors showed a modest lean toward the right, not far from what great apes showed today. Beyond the human history study found barter patterns worth noting. Species that spend most of the time in trees tend to show stronger individual hand preferences. Gotta know which tree to grab the branch with, right? No single species outside of humans showed a statistically credible population level leaning towards the right side, so we are unique in that regard. But enough about right-handedness. Once we became bipedal, it freed our hands for specialized tasks, and then over time, our brain pushed that preferences toward the right hand. Another study has found that some plants have a genetic trait that can help them survive the most extreme environmental events. Researchers discovered that these genome duplications often occurred during major climate shifts, or when the asteroid wiped out the dinosaurs, and it is now referred to as their genetic backup system, and it could help scientists understand how plants function in hostile climates. And finally, robots are starting to make clothes. But handling soft, flexible fabrics has been a major challenge. So now, some companies are bypassing the traditional sewing by using adhesive to assemble shirts. Experts are saying automation could bring clothing production back to Western countries, and it could reduce waste and transport emissions. I don't need a robot to make my clothes, but it would certainly be nice to have a robot to fold our clothes, right? And there you have it, a roundup of nerd news this morning for This Week in Science. Here it's news time, 5:42.
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0: We're at 5:46, time to focus on the family. Here's Jim Daly.
24: Every marriage hits a lull sooner or later. It can happen days, weeks, even months or years after your wedding. But one day, the excitement you felt together gives way to the dullness of routine. Husbands and wives get bored with each other. Relationships get stuck in a rut, and we don't always know how to break ourselves free. We need a strategy that we can return to again and again to navigate the different stages of our marriage. Here's a helpful tip to inject some new life into your marriage. Try something new. Studies show that experiencing something new together is like opening a window to your relationship and letting fresh air come in. One study broke couples into groups and tested the effect of different experiences on their marriage. One group shared a typical date night together, like a nice dinner and a movie, but another group spent 90 minutes a week trying new things. Some went hiking for the first time or took dance lessons. One couple Velcroed themselves together and went through an elaborate obstacle course. The couples who tried new things reported higher levels of connection, intimacy, and feelings of romance than those who enjoyed a routine date night. They talked more, they touched more, they looked each other in the eye more, and connected at a deeper level. Give it a try. If you're stuck in a rut, carve out a new groove, one that breathes life into your marriage. For Focus on the Family, I'm Jim Daly.
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0: Yeah, fit this. 5:49 as we check right now traffic. Here's the Saxman.
22: There's no crashes or major slowdowns reported in and around the Spaghetti Bowl or on either major freeway. From the Right Now Traffic Center, I'm the Saxman.
25: I'm Colo8's Lindsay Matherly with your First Alert weather forecast. Today, mostly sunny skies. Temperatures warming up to 83 degrees here in Reno this afternoon. Winds at around 10 to 15 miles per hour. Tonight, overnight low of 55, and then tomorrow, mostly sunny with a high of 83. We're going to stay in the mid-80s through the weekend. Chance for some isolated showers and thunderstorms in the afternoon, mainly in the Sierra.
0: Thank you, Lynn. Now, 49 degrees, Minden, Gardeville, 50, Carson City, Cold Springs, and we're holding 53 degrees here at KOH Radio Center. 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
0: 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As our news watch continues, here again, Michael Kastner.
26: Expected to swear in Kevin Warsh as Federal Reserve Chairman today. He'll succeed Jerome Powell, whose term expired earlier this month. Trump handpicked Warsh to lead the central bank with expectations that the Fed will resume lowering interest rates in the post-Powell era. 5,000 U.S. troops are being sent to Poland. President Trump made the announcement on social media Thursday and said the deployment was based on the successful election of the now president of Poland, Karol Nawrocki. The announcement follows an unexpected move by the Pentagon chief, Pete Hegseth, earlier this month to scrap sending troops to Poland, a move that was criticized by both parties. Thousands of American flags have been placed on graves at Arlington National Cemetery ahead of the Memorial Day weekend. More from Mark Mayfield.
27: More than 1,000 soldiers went to the cemetery yesterday for the annual Flags In event. They spent hours placing small flags at each headstone. Members of the 3rd U.S. Infantry Regiment, also known as the Old Guard, placed flags at the Tomb of the Unknown Soldier. About 250,000 flags in all were placed during the event. I'm Mark Mayfield.
26: Today is expected to be one of the busiest days of the Memorial Day weekend at the nation's major airports. Natalie Migliori reports.
1: The Port Authority expects more than 2.1 million travelers through Monday. TSA spokesperson Jessica Maley says travelers should arrive 2 hours ahead of domestic flights and 3 hours before international.
3: You know, if you're a person who's not checking bags or maybe you're traveling with kids and have extra stuff, you know, give yourself a little more or a little less, depending on your circumstances. But, you know, the other tip we always say is that's 2 hours from when you step foot in the airport.
1: The holiday travel rush continues as crews have been working to repair a sinkhole on one of LaGuardia's airport's two runways.
26: Before the opening bell, stock futures are on the rise. I'm Michael Kastner.
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5: All right, well, while I measure, let's check traffic with the Zacks Man in the Right Now Traffic Center.
11: There's still no crashes or major slowdowns reported in and around the Spaghetti Bowl or on either major freeway. From the Right Now Traffic Center, I'm the Zacks Man.
12: I'm calling away to Lindsay Matherly with your First Alert weather forecast. It's going to be a warm afternoon today, high of 83 degrees here in Reno. Tomorrow, same thing, partly cloudy with a high of 83. There is a chance for a few thunderstorms to develop, mainly in the Sierra the next couple of days. Otherwise, it's only getting warmer. The weekend for Memorial Day weekend, 87 on Saturday and 86 on Sunday.
5: And right now we've got 49 degrees Minden, Gardnerville, 50 Cold Springs, Carson City, and 53 degrees here at KOH Radio Center. 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KOH News Time 5:58. Good morning and happy Friday, and thanks for joining us here on Reno's Morning News. And sad to report, maybe you heard this, but NASCAR driver Kyle Busch passed away yesterday as the result of an undisclosed severe illness. He was only 41 years old. A statement from NASCAR called his passing sudden and tragic, adding that he was fierce, passionate, immensely skilled, and, quote, cared deeply about the sport and fans. He is survived by his wife, Samantha, and two children. During a race on May 10th at Watkins Glen in New York, Busch was struggling with a sinus cold that was worsened by the intense G-forces and elevation changes. He radioed his crew toward the end of the race, asking a doctor to be ready with a shot for him. So not releasing the exact cause of death, maybe more to come in the days ahead. Here we choose time 5:59, and speaking of more to come, we'll check in with national correspondent Jim Ryan. NOAA releasing their predictions for the upcoming hurricane season.
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13: From ABC News, I'm Sherry Preston. Secretary of State Marco Rubio meeting with NATO foreign ministers in Sweden today, telling the alliance his boss, President Trump, is disappointed with NATO's response to the Iran war. However, he adds,
15: one of the areas where I think we definitely can cooperate on is the defense industrial base. It is clear to the world, to all of us in the alliance and beyond, that we simply are not able to produce munitions today at a rate that are necessary for future needs. That's something that has to be addressed.
13: After first saying the U.S. would be pulling troops from Europe, President Trump posting on social media now, an additional 5,000 U.S. service members will soon be deployed to Poland. The war in Iran pushing gas prices to more than $4.50 a gallon on average, more than 40% higher than gas prices were last Memorial Day weekend. It's $22 more per fill-up, says AAA's Mark Jenkins.
16: What we're seeing is people adjusting the way they travel. So maybe taking shorter road trips, you know, traveling for fewer days, or just expecting to budget more for gasoline and cutting back on what they're willing to spend on their hotel and spending less on shopping and dining out.
13: Going to be a wet Memorial Day weekend for many of us, especially those in the eastern half of the country. Shock still resonating through the racing world on the news that NASCAR great Kyle Busch died this week at age 41 following a severe illness. Here's ABC's Will Reeve.
6: His final win came in what turned out to be his final race exactly 1 week ago at the Dover Motor Speedway.
7: Why do these moments never get old, Kyle?
8: Because you never know when the last one is.
6: Busch was one of the most successful drivers ever. He holds the all-time record for wins across NASCAR's top three national series, 234 in all.
13: The Sherpa guide who helped more people summit Mount Everest than anyone else says there are too many climbers up there. 274 people summited on Thursday, a new record. 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
17: KOH News time, 6:02. It's still 54 degrees here in Reno. 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I'm Kelsey Frobis, and here's what's trending. A reported rollover crash on McCarran Boulevard at Manzanita Lane prompted an emergency response just after 1 p.m. yesterday. Reno Fire Department initially sent a full extradition response to the crash, which was reported as a single vehicle rollover. However, the first engine arrived and found the car upright. Additional Reno Fire Department resources were canceled after crews determined no extradition was necessary. A pedestrian was taken to the hospital after being hit by a car in Sparks. Just after 4:30 yesterday morning, police in Sparks received a 911 call of a vehicle versus pedestrian crash in the area of Vista Boulevard and Frisco Way. When they arrived, they found an adult male suffering from serious injuries who was then taken to the hospital. Police say it's unknown if speed was a factor in the crash, but say impairment did not appear to be a factor. The driver of the car remained on scene and is cooperating with the investigation. A Reno man has been arrested after police say he was trafficking drugs around northern Nevada. 51-year-old Van Johnson was taken into custody this week by members of the Washoe County Sheriff's Office's Northern Nevada Drug Task Force after an investigation into the alleged distribution of narcotics and sales. Police say a search of his Reno residence revealed narcotics and an illegally possessed firearm. Johnson was taken into custody and faces numerous drug-related charges. Police say they seized 514 grams of meth, one gun, and $466 in cash. The city of Reno's fleet management department is making sure their mechanics are on top of their game.
18: They're taking exams. Those exams need to be recertified every 5 years, and almost all of our technicians have those certifications.
17: Maintenance and operations fleet manager Zach Hafner adds they work closely with TMCC to try and find up-and-coming mechanics. Intuit Reno is announcing a round of layoffs. The company says it will be laying off around 17% of its workforce. In a letter posted to the company's website on Wednesday, Chairman and CEO Sasson Goodzari said the company must reduce complexity and simplify its structure to become faster, leaner, and more focused. Operations in the company's Reno and Woodland Hills offices will also be wound down. Those impacted by the layoffs were notified of the company's intent to part ways with them Wednesday morning. Impacted employees will receive 16 weeks of base pay as well as 2 additional weeks for every year served at Intuit. They will also have a paid transition period, including July RSU vesting and bonus eligibility, before leaving the company on July 31st. At least 6 months of health insurance will also be provided. Nevada Secretary of State Cisco Aguilar is launching a new youth vote survey ahead of the midterms. Aguilar says the survey will focus on understanding how young Nevadans experience the election process, as well as what Aguilar says are barriers to their participation. The survey will also gather feedback to inform future election policies and will remain active through June 26. The Surgeon General says kids are now spending as much time on screens as they do sleeping, and it's taking a toll.
19: The U.S. Surgeon General now says early access is linked to sleep problems, anxiety, and low self-esteem. The advisory recommends no personal devices at all before age 10 and says 11 to 13 is still too young for full smartphones or social media without parent oversight. Teens 14 and up should get gradual supervised access with phones kept out of bedrooms overnight. The Surgeon General says the goal is simple: protect sleep and protect mental health. I'm Monica Nelson.
17: 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Here's the Sax Man.
11: There's still no crashes or major slowdowns to report in and around the Spaghetti Bowl or on either major freeway. From the Right Now Traffic Center, I'm the Sax Man.
12: I'm Kolo 8's Lindsay Matherly with your First Alert weather forecast. Today, mostly sunny skies, temperatures warming up to 83 degrees here in Reno this afternoon. Winds at around 10 to 15 miles per hour. Tonight, overnight low of 55, and then tomorrow, mostly sunny with a high of 83. We're going to stay in the mid-80s through the weekend. Chance for some isolated showers and thunderstorms in the afternoon, mainly in the Sierra.
5: Already 49 degrees, Minden, Gardnerville, 50, Carson City, Cold Springs, and we're holding 53 here at KOH Radio Center. 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

0: 607 Reno's Morning News Plus for Friday, the 22nd of May, underway. The official start of the Memorial Day weekend holiday. We hope all is well with you, and thank you for joining us here. Just ahead, Kim Komando has a few updates on SpaceX's well-being, so to speak. Her digital consumer tech update just ahead. Well, NOAA has released the 2026 hurricane outlook, and it appears that an El Nino will be tamping things down just a bit. Joining us now with the details is ABC's Jim Ryan in Dallas. Good morning, Jim.
1: Morning, Ross. Yes, tamping things down, at least in the Atlantic. El Nino, that weather phenomenon that pops up occasionally, tends to create a warmer environment in the Pacific, a cooler environment in the Atlantic. And that cooler weather out there on the off the East Coast tends to cool things down in terms of hurricane activity as well. NOAA yesterday released this year's prediction. 8 to 14 named storms are likely to happen. 3 to 6 hurricanes, 1 to 3 of which could be Category 3 or higher, which would have sustained winds above 111 miles per hour. That is a below average season for hurricanes. So certainly NOAA and the people who live along the coast are hoping that that's the case.
0: So is it below average in not only the number, but also the force these storms will have?
1: It is, yes. And they've gotten very good about predicting not just the number of storms, but the intensity, how strong these storms will get. The kind of downside, I suppose, maybe for people on your half of the country, is that the Pacific may see an increase in storms. But luckily, those hurricanes, those tropical storms in the Pacific, tend to move to the west, out toward Hawaii, where they're cut off at mid-Pacific.
0: Meanwhile, hurricane season starts, what, about June 1st, I believe?
1: June 1st, the Atlantic side. It already started on the Pacific side, though. It started in the middle of May. It's interesting. They have different start times, but they both end at the end of November.
0: All right. So you mentioned a number of named hurricanes. How big does a storm have to be before it qualifies for an actual name?
1: 37 miles per hour is when you get a tropical storm, and that's when they start to pick up their names. And so from there, they climb up, obviously, through the categories until you reach a Category 5, potentially. And that would be something devastating, something along the lines. I think even Hurricane Katrina, which devastated New Orleans, only reached Category 4 status.
0: All right. So that certainly puts it in perspective. Jim, have a great Memorial Day weekend.
1: Right.
0: I know you're working, and we empathize with you.
1: Okay. All right.
0: We'll talk
1: Take
0: to you
1: care.
0: Again soon. You too, sir. There he goes, ABC's Jim Ryan for us in Dallas this morning. KOH News Time.
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2: 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First quarter revenue, $4.69 billion. First quarter loss, $4.28 billion. So they're spending faster than they're earning, by a lot. The accumulated deficit sits at $41 billion. That's not a typo. And Elon Musk controls 85% of the voting power. Class B shares give him 10 votes to your one. The filing even grants SpaceX controlled company status. That means they don't have to maintain a majority independent board. This is the most hyped IPO since, well, everything Musk touches. Sentiment will drive the early price, not the fundamentals. My prediction, SPCX will become the most volatile stock on the market from day one. 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
1: 617 as we check KOH right now traffic with the Saxman.
4: There's still no crashes or major slowdowns reported in and around the Spaghetti Bowl or on either major freeway. From the Right Now Traffic Center, I'm the Saxman.
5: I'm calling away to Lindsay Matherly with your First Alert weather forecast. It's going to be a warm afternoon today. High of 83 degrees here in Reno. Tomorrow, same thing. Partly cloudy with a high of 83. There is a chance for a few thunderstorms to develop, mainly in the Sierra the next couple of days. Otherwise, it's only getting warmer. The weekend for Memorial Day weekend, 87 on Saturday and 86 on Sunday.
1: And right now, as we check our strategically placed thermometers in our so-called areas of dominant interest, 51 degrees. 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
6: Congress is again trying to lock the clock. More from Rory O'Neill.
7: A new push to make daylight saving time permanent across the U.S. is making progress. This week, a House committee voted in favor of the Sunshine Protection Act, which would spring clocks forward 1 hour to take advantage of extra daylight in summer. No more falling back in fall. In 2022, the Senate tried to make daylight saving time year-round, but the measure didn't pass the House, and now it's the Senate that may be skeptical. President Trump supports the move to lock the clocks. I'm Rory O'Neill.
6: Many children and even some adults may associate Memorial Day with furniture sales or the unofficial start of summer, but the holiday's purpose is far more solemn. Monica Nelson reports.
8: Memorial Day honors U.S. service members who died in military service. The tradition began right after the Civil War, when communities held Decoration Day to place flowers on soldiers' graves. Congress later expanded the observance to include all fallen service members, and in 1971, it became a federal holiday. Today, Memorial Day remains a national day of remembrance for those who gave their very lives in defense of the country. I'm Monica Nelson.
6: Waymo is temporarily pausing freeway trips for its autonomous taxi service while it works to upgrade

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9: Here it's Newstime 623. As we get another Wall Street update, here is John Sanchez from Sanchez Got Capital Management. This time around, the focus on pre-market movers and shakers. Just hit the opening bell at 630. How we doing, sir?
10: Still very strong, my friend. 444 gain on the Dow futures. NASDAQs are up 125. The S&P is gaining 36. Oil prices are now down 70 cents. Just moved again. 95.65 a barrel. Gold losing $7.80. 45.34.70 an ounce. And a 5 basis point decrease now on the 10-year. Now yield a 4.54%. All right, let's get to our movers. We will start with Workday. The share is moving higher by 7.37%, $8.99 gain. Price level there, 130.84. Company, of course, that provides finance and human resource software, posting stronger than expected results. They raised their full-year margin outlook also. Let's move on to Zoom Communications. 9.24% gain, up $8.94 to $105.69. Company is moving higher after investors became very happy at the firm's latest results. Better than expected earnings, better than expected revenue. Company also increased their stock repurchase authorization by $1 billion. IMAX having a great pre-market, up 14.23%, $5.02 rise to $38.90. Reports that the company is exploring a sale and had some preliminary talks with potential buyers. Take-Two Interactive, the video game holding company, moving on the upside by 4.48% or $10.66 to $248.74. Moving higher after a small revenue beat, the company also said that Grand Theft Auto 6 is still on track for a November launch. I know you're anxiously awaiting that one, Ross.
9: And I can hardly wait.
10: Put it on the calendar. Put it on the calendar. Advanced Micro Devices trading higher by $17.39, 3.85% gain, $466.88. Their CEO, Lisa Su, predicted that the elevated demand for CPUs will last for 5 years. And finally, Generac, a 4.93% gain, up $12.21 to $260 a share. Jefferies upgraded the stock to a buy rating from a hold. The bank sees the data center build-out as a catalyst for the stock, and Jefferies doesn't think it's currently priced into the stock. I'll see you in 30 minutes. Yeah. See, you and I touched on that a while back.
9: We did.
10: Yep, we certainly did. See, we're better than

0: Wall Street banks. What do you know? I'll see you in 30 minutes with the opening numbers, brokerage upgrades, and downgrades from the office of Sanchez Gaunt Capital Management of John Sanchez, News Talk 780 KOH.
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1: Right now, traffic on KOH at 629. Here's the Sax Man.
17: There's still no crashes or major slowdowns reported around the area. From the Right Now Traffic Center, I'm the Sax Man.
18: I'm KOH's Lindsay Matherly with your First Alert weather forecast. Today, mostly sunny skies, temperatures warming up to 83 degrees here in Reno this afternoon. Winds at around 10 to 15 miles per hour. Tonight, overnight low of 55, and then tomorrow, mostly sunny with a high of 83. We're going to stay in the mid-80s through the weekend. Chance for some isolated showers and thunderstorms in the afternoon, mainly in the Sierra.
1: Think of Inns 51, Cold Springs. We've got Minden Gardnerville checking with 49 degrees, 52 Carson City. And we're still holding 54 degrees here at KOH Radio Center. KOH News Time, 629. Good morning and happy Friday, the 22nd of May. The official kickoff Friday for the Memorial Day weekend. Just ahead, we'll get the scoop from the goop. An interesting thing your body does. He'll explain coming up, may not even realize it. Dr. Sanjay Gupta and John Sanchez will have the opening numbers on Wall Street for us coming up at 6:53, opening bell sounding just seconds ago.
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19: ABC News, I'm Sherry Preston. Secretary of State Marco Rubio in Sweden for a meeting with NATO foreign ministers. His first words critical of NATO itself.
20: The president's views, frankly, disappointment at some of our NATO allies and their response to our operations in the Middle East have they're well documented. That will have to be addressed.
19: He says there's been slight progress in talks with Iran. The war pushing gas prices in this country up to a near all-time high, more than $4.50 a gallon on average and more than 40% higher than last Memorial Day. Despite that, AAA says nearly 40 million Americans will be on the road this Memorial Day weekend. NASCAR drivers are praising Kyle Busch, who died this week at the age of 41 of a severe illness. Marty Smith covers NASCAR for ESPN.
0: Just to think about the fact that now he's gone is just impossible to try to process.
19: Bush's father introduced him to go-kart racing when he was 6 years old. This is ABC News.
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22: KOH News time, 6:31. It's now 55 degrees here in Reno. I'm Kelsey Frobis, and here's what's trending. A reported rollover crash on McCarran Boulevard at Manzanita Lane prompted an emergency response just after 1 p.m. yesterday. Reno Fire Department initially sent a full extradition response to the crash, which was reported as a single vehicle rollover. However, the first engine arrived and found the car upright. Additional Reno Fire Department resources were canceled after crews determined no extradition was necessary. A pedestrian was taken to the hospital after being hit by a car in Sparks. Just after 4:30 yesterday morning, police in Sparks received a 911 call of a vehicle versus pedestrian crash in the area of Vista Boulevard and Frisco Way. When they arrived, they found an adult male suffering from serious injuries. He was taken to the hospital. Police say it's unknown if speed was a factor in the crash, but say impairment did not appear to be a factor. The driver of the car remained on scene and is cooperating with the investigation. A Reno man has been arrested after police say he was trafficking and selling drugs around northern Nevada. 51-year-old Van Johnson was taken into custody this week by members of the Washoe County Sheriff's Office Northern Nevada Drug Task Force after an investigation into the alleged distribution and sale of narcotics. Police say a search of his Reno residence revealed narcotics and an illegally possessed firearm. Johnson was taken into custody and faces numerous drug-related charges. Police say they seized 514 grams of meth, one gun, and $466 in cash. The City of Reno's Fleet Management Department is making sure their mechanics are on top of their game.
23: They're taking exams. Those exams need to be recertified every 5 years, and almost all of our technicians have those certifications.
22: Maintenance and Operations Fleet Manager Zach Hafner adds that they work closely with TMCC to try and find up-and-coming mechanics. On Wednesday, Lake Tahoe Community College broke ground on a nearly 100,000-square-foot Tahoe Basin Public Safety Training Complex, the first facility of its kind in the Tahoe Basin dedicated to training firefighters, forestry professionals, emergency medical technicians, and other first responders. The facility is scheduled to open in fall of 2027. The complex will include a multi-story training tower with live fire capability, more than 2 acres of training tarmac, a 7,000-square-foot equipment storage facility, and multiple training hydrants with a water reclamation system. Intuit Reno is announcing a round of layoffs. The company says it will be laying off around 17% of its workforce. In a letter posted to the company's website on Wednesday, Chairman and CEO Sasan Gudzari said the company must reduce complexity and simplify its structure to become faster, leaner, and more focused. Operations in the company's Reno and Woodland Hill offices will be wound down. Those impacted by the layoffs were notified of the company's intent to part ways with them on Wednesday. Impacted employees will receive 16 weeks of base pay as well as 2 additional weeks for every year served into it. They will also have a pay transition period including July RSU vesting and bonus eligibility before leaving the company on July 31st. At least 6 months of health insurance will also be provided. Nevada Secretary of State Cisco Aguilar is launching a new youth vote survey ahead of the midterms. Aguilar says the survey will focus on understanding how young Nevadans experience the election process, as well as what Aguilar says are barriers to their participation. The survey will also gather feedback to inform future election policies and will remain active through June 26th. The Surgeon General says kids are now spending just as much time on screens as they do sleeping, and it's taking a toll.
2: The U.S. Surgeon General now says early access is linked to sleep problems, anxiety, and low self-esteem. The advisory recommends no personal devices at all before age 10 and says 11 to 13 is still too young for full smartphones or social media without parent oversight. Teens 14 and up should get gradual supervised access with phones kept out of bedrooms overnight. The Surgeon General says the goal is simple: protect sleep and protect mental health. I'm Monica Nelson.
22: Right now, traffic and weather together on Newstalk 780 KOH. Here's the Sax Man.
17: There's still no crashes or major slowdowns reported around the area from the Right Now Traffic Center on the Sax Man.
18: I'm KOH Lindsay Matherly with your first alert weather forecast. Today, mostly sunny skies, temperatures warming up to 83 degrees here in Reno this afternoon. Winds at around 10 to 15 miles per hour. Tonight, overnight low of 55, and then tomorrow, mostly sunny with a high of 83. We're going to stay in the mid-80s through the weekend. Chance for some isolated showers and thunderstorms in the afternoon, mainly in the Sierra.
1: Thank you, Linz. Right now, things are warming up just a touch in our areas of dominant interest. 49 degrees, rather, Minden, Gardnerville. 53 Carson City, 52 Cold Springs, and we've bumped up to 55 degrees here at KOH Radio Center. 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And one of the things you could do this weekend, of course, is stop by a theater near you, because we have Star Wars, The Mandalorian, and Grogu, Passenger, I Love Boosters, and Saccharin. Okay, so big holiday weekend at the theater. And joining us with her take on all of those and more is our Hollywood insider, Lisa Johnson-Mandel from AtHomeInHollywood.com, her website. Also a Rotten Tomatoes critic. Happy Friday, Lisa.
4: And happy Friday to you. Yes, it is a big weekend. There's a little something for almost everyone at the theaters this weekend.
1: All right, and before we get into it, let us do a little musical piece here. The Mandalorian and Grogu, of course, opens today, and a lot of people are in love with Pedro Pascal, and for cute little Grogu, though, he's just Mando.

0: Now we got that out of the way. All right. So, all right.
1: Pretty funny.
0: Indeed. So what is your take on this? I mean, everybody loves it, I guess, huh?
1: Yeah, well, everybody, not necessarily. It only has a 61 right now on Rotten Tomatoes. Yeah,
0: with all that
1: I'd
0: hype?
1: Rate it higher, but...
0: Yeah, with all that hype and just 61, huh?
1: Yeah, well, here's the problem. Everybody is, Star Wars'd out. They've changed everything. They've changed their expectations. There's been so many TV series, which is what spurred this one. You know, The Mandalorian is the TV series that they made a big movie out of. So I think people are just kind of tired of it. And you have to do something really big and beautiful and wild and crazy to, be in the true Star Wars genre. And this one just isn't quite there.
0: So did they pull back a little bit or what?
1: Yeah, they did. Oh my gosh, they kind of skimped a lot on this one. The sweetness of Baby Yoda, or Grogu, as he's called, is really the star of this show. And for that reason, it's more of a kid's film than a space adventure epic for all the ages, It's sweet, it's fun, it's moving, and it's exciting, but oddly enough, I think they skimped on the plot and on the special effects.
0: Wow.
1: I mean, it feels like one long episode of the Mandalorian TV series, and some of the characters move a little bit too much like puppets. You know, I feel like there's a kid's hand behind them, bouncing them across the
0: sock
1: street.
0: Sock puppet of some sort, huh?
1: Yeah, it's... Or like did anybody in your circle ever play with troll dolls when you were little?
0: Yeah.
1: Okay, so it's like someone's got a hand behind them bouncing them along. They're because their legs don't move and their arms don't move.
0: Oh wow. Okay.
1: Yeah. Now that being said, it's entertaining enough, and I think it'll draw in lots of families over the Memorial Day weekend. But before, Star Wars movies would open at well over 100 million, and this one they're expecting maybe 80 million at tops during the holiday weekend. So, expectations have been reduced, and appropriately so.
0: All right. So 61 on Rotten Tomatoes. Where would you think it might be, though?
1: Oh, I think it deserves about maybe a 79 or 80.
0: Okay, now let us move on to Passengers, of which there will be many this weekend.
1: Yes, Passenger. You have to have a horror movie or two opening on the holiday weekend. This one's sort of a scary road trip movie, so I guess it's appropriate for Memorial Day weekend when lots of people are going on road trips. Yeah, if they can afford the gas.
0: That's the scary part right there.
1: Exactly. Right. This one stars a lot of young actors you may not have heard of, but it's the story of a young couple. They witness a horrible car accident while they're on the road, and then they are stalked by one of the victims, whom they can't outrun.
0: Mm.
1: They drive down, they pass him up on the side of the road, and then they go a few more miles, and there he is on the side of the road
0: again.
1: This kind of
0: reminds me of that movie Dennis Weaver did where he's being followed by that mystery truck, Big Rig.
1: Yes. Yeah. And this one only has about 60 on Rotten Tomatoes.
0: And deservedly so, I take it.
1: Yeah.
0: Right.
1: And then there's another horror film, too. opening this weekend. It's called Saccharin. It's a story about a medical student. She decides to take part in a new weight loss craze, which is eating human ashes.
0: Mm.
1: Yes, and of course, a sinister force starts to terrorize her from the inside.
0: All right, a little Soylent Green genre there, huh?
1: Yes.
0: Okay.
1: Then we have counter-programming on everything, and it's called I Love Boosters. Yeah, it's a very far stretch from anything that I've talked about so far. And I'm going to call this one zany. There's a word you haven't heard in a while, right?
0: I have not heard that word in a while.
1: Yes, it's a raucous, wildly colorful story about a group of professional shoplifters who they target a cutthroat fashion mogul. And it's bold, it's brassy, and it's nonstop. Now, I get a little frustrated by shoplifters, but these guys you kind of fall in love with.
0: Really?
1: This guy's directed by Boots Riley, and it stars Kiki Palmer and Naomi Ackie, Taylor Page, Poppy Lou, and Isaiza Gonzalez, Lakeith Stanfield, Will Poulter, and Don Cheadle. And surprise, one more, Demi Moore.
0: Really?
1: Yes.
0: I am surprised. So, what are you giving this one?
1: Well, this one, I mean, it's entertaining, but it's not the best made film in the world. So
0: you wouldn't necessarily go to great lengths to sneak it out of the theater, so to speak.
1: Definitely not.
0: All right. And do you have a streaming pick for us this weekend?
1: Yes, we do. It's called Widow's Bay, and it is one of the most watched streamers of across any platform. This is on Apple TV, and it's a series about a small fishing village on the New England coast, and the mayor, who's played by Matthew Rhys, is trying to promote it as the next Cape Cod, and then all sorts of spooky things start happening. And most of the residents believe it's haunted by an evil force. So it starts a little slowly, as most streaming series do. So you got to get through the first one one, but then it keeps getting better and better.
0: All right.
1: And you start getting to know the characters, and yeah, it's fun to watch.
0: Always nice when they get better, then start to erode after the first episode.
1: Yes.
0: All right.
1: Which also happens at times.
0: Thank you for your assessment of all those aforementioned films and streaming programs. Have a great weekend, and we'll talk to you next Friday.
1: I'll be here for you.
0: Right. Take care. Lisa Johnson Mandel from AtHomeInHollywood.com, her website. Also, you can follow her on just about every social media platform out there, plus a Rotten Tomatoes critic. She does it all. KOH News Time, 640.
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19: 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A Better Life with Dr. Sanjay Gupta.
20: Have you ever noticed that you mostly breathe through one nostril at a time? Even when you're not sick, even when your allergies aren't bothering you. The body actually switches the dominant nostril as frequently as every 2 hours while we're awake. That's according to Adam Taylor, an anatomy professor at Lancaster University in the UK. This alternating cycle is automatic. It's regulated subconsciously by the hypothalamus in the brain, he said. Your body does this to give each nostril a chance to rest and repair so they don't get too dried out, which could make it easier for pathogens and inflammation to cause damage. Now, Taylor also said studies suggest the left nostril may be more dominant, and when the right nostril is dominant, the body is in a more alert or even stressed state. Who knew? Pretty fascinating stuff. I'm Dr. Sanjay Gupta, helping you live a better life.
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0: Right now, traffic on KOH 649. Here's the Saxman.
4: There's still no crashes or major slowdowns reported around the area. From the Right Now Traffic Center, I'm the Saxman.
10: I'm calling away to Lindsay Matherly with your First Alert weather forecast. It's going to be a warm afternoon today. High of 83 degrees here in Reno. Tomorrow, same thing. Partly cloudy with a high of 83. There is a chance for a few thunderstorms to develop, mainly in the Sierra the next couple of days. Otherwise, it's only getting warmer. The weekend for Memorial Day weekend, 87 on Saturday and 86 on Sunday.
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12: President Trump claims the aircraft carrier that just arrived in the Caribbean is not being used to intimidate Cuba. In an Oval Office meeting on Thursday, Trump was asked about the USS Nimitz entering the region as tensions rise between the U.S. and Cuba. And he said, we're going to help Cuba, and that he wants to provide Cuba with humanitarian aid. President Trump is expected to swear in Kevin Warsh as Federal Reserve Chairman today. The 56-year-old Warsh was confirmed by the Senate earlier this month, mostly along party lines, after Jerome Powell's term came to an end. Trump handpicked Warsh with expectations that the Fed will lower interest rates. The Mandalorian and Grogu is looking to get off to a big start at the box office. The first Star Wars film to hit the big screen since 2019's The Rise of Skywalker is projected to make around $80 million. I'm Michael Kast.
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0: 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Time for another Wall Street update with John Sanchez. And this time around, the opening numbers, brokerage upgrades, and downgrades. How are you doing so far, sir?
1: Doing very well, sir. With 336 point gain right now on the Dow, 0.67%. We're at 50,621. So, you know, another strong afternoon or strong day on Tuesday. And, man, we could be talking Dow 51,000 if this thing holds. NASDAQ up 139. The S&P gained, that's 0.5%. And the S&P gaining 43 points or 0.58%. Now, one negative, Ross, is oil prices have turned positive. Now up a dollar and a penny to $97.36 a barrel. So, but not, obviously not having any impact on the market. All right, let's get to our upgrades and downgrades of the morning. We will start with a Zoom Communication. Right now up at 10.88%, $10.41 gain to $107.28. Viking Holdings gaining 0.73% or 61 cents to $84.51. Next upgrade is Texas Instruments on the upside by 4.23% or $12.57. Trade level there, $3.11.15. Next is Sweetgreen, the salad chain, up 7.25%, 65 cents to $9.63. As I mentioned last report, Generac got an upgrade on the upside by 6.2%, a $15.37 increase to $263.16. Cava, the Mediterranean restaurant chain, gaining 1.44% or $1.17 to $82.45. And name you don't hear much about anymore, that's AA Alcoa, on the upside by 7.2% or $4.78 to $71.03. And we turn things over to the downgrade. Pretty small list this morning. Rio Tinto losing 0.95% or 99 cents to 103.75. Next downgrade is Inspire Medical Systems, pulling back 4.33% or $1.99 to 42.75. And BHP lower by 1.24% or $1.05 to 83.89. Dow's up 361. NASDAQ gaining 118. The S&P higher by 42. I'll be back in 30 minutes for our locals. From the office of Sanchez Gaunt Capital Management, I'm John Sanchez. Newstalk 780.
0: Thank you, John. Can't wait news time coming up on 650.
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0: Right now, traffic on KOH. Once again, here is the Saxman.
10: There are still no crashes or major slowdowns reported around the area. From the Right Now Traffic Center, I'm the Saxman.
14: I'm KOH's Lindsay Matherly with your First Alert weather forecast. Today, mostly sunny skies, temperatures warming up to 83 degrees here in Reno this afternoon. Winds at around 10 to 15 miles per hour. Tonight, overnight low of 55, and then tomorrow, mostly sunny with a high of 83. We're going to stay in the mid-80s through the weekend. Chance for some isolated showers and thunderstorms in the afternoon, mainly in the Sierra.
0: And right now, 52 degrees, Cold Springs, Minden, Gardnerville, Carson City checking in with 54 degrees, and we've bumped up to 55 here at KOH Radio Center. 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KOH News Time, 6:59. Good morning and happy Friday as we head into the three-day Memorial Day weekend for many. If you are taking a three-day weekend, congratulations. If not, we empathize with you. We'll be here Monday, and if you are out and about, we hope you can join us. Coming up in just a moment, five things you may not know about Memorial Day, and each state's most likely weekend cookout side dish, just for the heck of it here, coming up on Reno's Morning News.
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13: From ABC News, I'm Sherry Preston. Fellow NASCAR drivers and race fans are still reeling at news that future Hall of Famer Kyle Busch has died this week at the age of 41 of an undisclosed severe illness.
15: Just to think about the fact that that now he's gone is just impossible to try to process.
13: That's Marty Smith, who covers NASCAR for ESPN. ABC's Will Reeve with more on what happened at a recent race.
16: Just 2 weeks ago at Watkins Glen, Busch was overheard in the middle of the race asking for medical help on his radio.
17: Doctor, guy, tell him I need him after the race, please. I'm going to need a shot.
16: Race announcers characterizing it as a sinus issue.
13: Busch, who had been hospitalized, earned 234 victories across NASCAR's top three national series, the most of all time. Secretary of State Marco Rubio in Sweden for meetings with NATO foreign ministers, saying the war with Iran is working its way out.
18: There's been some slight progress. I don't want to exaggerate it, but there's been a little bit of movement, and that's good. The fundamentals remain the same. Iran can never have a nuclear weapon.
13: After first saying he would pull U.S. troops out of Europe, President Trump now says he will send 5,000 of them to Poland. Continued backlash against the anti-weaponization fund set up by the president. Here's ABC senior White House correspondent Mary Bruce.
19: Republicans are demanding answers and refusing to approve more funding for the president's immigration crackdown until they get them. Acting Attorney General Todd Blanche scrambling to the Hill. For over 2 hours, Blanche getting an earful. Republicans yelling at him. Some of the president's most ardent supporters telling the acting attorney general that the president's fund will cost them the majority in the upcoming midterms.
13: 45 million Americans expected to be either driving or flying this Memorial Day weekend. That's another record. The head of the World Health Organization says the Ebola outbreak in Congo is spreading rapidly and poses a very high risk at the national level. However, he says the risk at the global level remains low. 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
21: 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It's now 57 degrees here in Reno. This news report, sponsored by All Hours Air, I'm Kelsey Frobis, and here's what's trending. A small bear that roamed near downtown Reno yesterday morning was safely captured after wildlife officials say it climbed down from a tree and entered a culvert trap under its own power. Officials said Cruz and the bear were headed to Endow on Valley Road for processing. The bear will likely be released back into the Sierra sometime today. Earlier yesterday morning, the bear was spotted near 4th Street between Edwards Way and Cemetery Road, prompting a response from the Reno Police Department and the Nevada Department of Wildlife. The Reno Tahoe Airport Authority has received $20 million from the Federal Aviation Administration through the Airport Terminal Program, a part of the Infrastructure Investment and Jobs Act. The Reno Tahoe International Airport competed with airports across the country for this limited grant funding that will contribute to the new Gen A and B concourses project, part of the MORE RNO infrastructure program. The funding received has also supported the construction of the new highly efficient and sustainable central utility plant that will power the new Gen A and B concourses. The City of Reno has approved construction of a new water purification facility. The cost of the project was approved during a meeting of the Reno City Council on Wednesday. The One Water Nevada Advanced Purification Water Facility will be located in the North Valleys with the main treatment plant at Lear and Military and will cost around $266 million for construction. The total cost of the project is an estimated $289 million. The main aquifer recharge site will be located in West Lemon Valley. Just one of the challenges that comes with running Reno's Fleet Management Division.
1: One of the things about Fleet Management is that we are a division that is offered in the private sector. So we have competition, and so making sure that we're being competitive day in and day out is what I couldn't be more proud of.
21: Maintenance and Operations Fleet Manager Zach Hafner adds they will be busy in the near future, with Reno PD expecting a plethora of new vehicles next year. On Wednesday, Lake Tahoe Community College broke ground on a nearly 100,000-square-foot Tahoe Basin Public Safety Training Complex, the first facility of its kind in the Tahoe Basin dedicated to training firefighters, forestry professionals, emergency medical technicians, and other first responders. The facility is scheduled to open in fall of 2027. The complex will include a multi-story training tower with live fire capability, more than 2 acres of training tarmac, a 7,000-square-foot equipment storage facility, and multiple training hydrants with a water reclamation system. On Thursday, Las Vegas Metropolitan Police Department Corrections Officer Quincy Brown was arrested, booked into the Clark County Detention Center, and charged with 1 count of open and gross lewdness in the presence of a minor, 6 counts of open and gross lewdness first offense, and 10 counts of soliciting or engaging in prostitution, according to an agency news release. Brown will be placed on suspension of police powers without pay pending further investigation, according to that news release. Brown has been employed with the Clark County Corrections Center since 2017. Intuit Reno is announcing a round of layoffs. The company said it will be laying off around 17% of its workforce. In a letter posted to the company's website on Wednesday, Chairman and CEO Sasan Gadzari said the company must reduce complexity and simplify its structure to become faster, leaner, and more focused. Operations in the company's Reno and Woodland Hills offices will be wound down. Those impacted by the layoffs were notified of the company's intent to part ways with them Wednesday morning. Impacted employees will receive 16 weeks of base pay as well as 2 additional weeks for every year served at Intuit. They will also be paid, have a paid transition period, including July RSU vesting and bonus eligibility, before leaving the company on July 31st. At least 6 months of health insurance will also be provided. Right now, traffic and weather together on News Talk 780 KOH with the Sax Man.
10: There's still no crashes or major slowdowns reported in and around the Spaghetti Bowl or on either major freeway. From the Right Now Traffic Center, I'm the Sax Man.
14: I'm Chloe to Lindsay Matherly with your First Alert weather forecast. Today, mostly sunny skies, temperatures warming up to 83 degrees here in Reno this afternoon. Winds at around 10 to 15 miles per hour. Tonight, overnight low of 55, and then tomorrow, mostly sunny with a high of 83. We're going to stay in the mid-80s through the weekend. Chance for some isolated showers and thunderstorms in the afternoon, mainly in the Sierra.
0: And right now, 55 degrees, Carson City, 57 here at KOH Radio Center. 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Continuing, I'm Ross Mitchell, Kelsey Provis at the Anchor Editor's Desk. Taxman in the Right Now Traffic Center, don't ask me, I didn't name him. John Sanchez tracking Wall Street. He'll have an update for you at 23 past the hour. And look at local stocks in the mix. Well, as we head into the long Memorial Day weekend, for many a long Memorial Day weekend, for some of us, just a two-day weekend and then back to work, but that's okay. Here are some things you might not know about this very important holiday. First of all, Memorial Day commemorates the men and women who died while serving in the United States Armed Forces, which is why I absolutely cringe when I hear someone say, "Happy Memorial Day." Veterans Day, different story. That's the day set aside to thank and honor all who served in the Armed Forces. Memorial Day is always observed on the last Monday of May, which, of course, is the 25th this year. May 25th is the earliest it can be Memorial Day. It always falls between the 25th and May 31st, it will be on the latest possible date, May 31st, next year. And from 1868 to 1970, it was called Decoration Day. It didn't officially become Memorial Day until 1971. That's also when we began observing it on the last Monday of May. And there is an exact amount, or exact moment, rather, of remembrance on Memorial Day. At 3 p.m., local time, wherever you are supposed to pause and remember the brave men and women who died in service to our nation. Again, on Memorial Day at 3 p.m., whatever your local time is. So some facts about Memorial Day that you may have been unaware of. Meanwhile, let's take a look at each state's most likely weekend cookout side dish, okay? Everybody loves cookouts over the Memorial Day weekend, and when you go to a cookout, you probably have an idea of what to expect on the grill. However, some of the side dishes are a little less predictable. A new report, believe it or not, looked into the most likely Memorial Day side dishes across the country. Why they thought that was important to know, I'm not sure, but since they did it, we have the answers for you. And here are some of the kind of fun stats. Nationwide, salads of all types are the most likely side. They say there's a 7.8% implied probability that a salad will show up on the table, followed by potato chips at 5.8%. And pickles, I love pickles. Those are next, followed by asparagus, also love asparagus. Mac and cheese, good stuff. Cowboy caviar, elote, and nachos. Now, if you're a city slicker, cowboy caviar is basically bean salad or dip. The five states where you're most likely to get a homemade salad this Memorial Day are New York, California, Hawaii, Arizona, and right here in Nevada. Now, there's no guarantee it includes anything green. It could just be a healthy serving of mayo in a potato salad or pasta salad. That's okay, too. And the five states where you are most likely to get a store-bought side, like potato chips, are Ohio, West Virginia, Indiana, Kentucky, and Missouri. Now, here's a rundown of the most popular side dishes in every state. Like, you have an 8.5% chance of getting asparagus in Iowa, 6.5% chance of getting buffalo chicken dip in Maine, and you have a 7.1% chance of getting cowboy caviar in North Dakota, 7.6% chance of getting elote in Oklahoma. So there you have it. Meanwhile, is there any completely safe Memorial Day barbecue conversation starters? You have to be careful, right? Okay, so kind of like Thanksgiving. Just don't get into politics. Probably something that should be avoided. And as you are no doubt aware, a record number of Americans will be traveling at least 50 miles from home this weekend. That's exciting news for gas stations, right? AAA has released the Memorial Day Travel Report, and they are predicting 45 million people will travel this year, up a notch from last year. The record, 44.8 million, set last year. Now, they only count people traveling at least 50 miles from home, so if you're only driving 49 miles, nobody gives a darn. It has not been a gradual climb over time either. Before last year, the previous record was 44 million, set back in 2005. Now, obviously, there were a couple of low travel years during the pandemic. 39.1 of us will drive this year, 3.7 million will fly, and 2.2 mil will use some other form of transportation, like a bus or a train. Vehicle and air travel expected to be up from last year, but just barely. However, the other category is supposed to be up more than 5%, possibly due to high gas prices. And the national average for a gallon of regular gas was $3.17 on Memorial Day weekend last year. Today, the national average is $4.56, and we, of course, are paying a lot more for it here in the Silver State. You should also choose your departure time wisely to avoid traffic jams. In general, there tends to be less traffic early in the morning. If you leave around noon, expect some delays. So there you have it, some Memorial Day facts and figures for you here on News Talk 780 KOH. KOH News Time 7:30.
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52: The conservative underground meets right now. This is the Sean Hannity Morning Minute. When I interviewed the president, I realized something in the middle of the interview is that the president was being somewhat obscure in terms of giving the specifics. He didn't want to. And I think it was very strategic. Like, if you watch him in these gaggles at the White House, people will ask him, what is your plan for Iran? What is your... He'll say, I'm not telling you. You know, why would I telegraph that? But I've known President Trump for 30 years, and I can tell you the guy I know was as happy as I've ever seen him. And had things not gone well, or they weren't consequential, fake news, CNN, that would not be the mood of the president. 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
0: 7:18 as we check right now traffic. Here again, the Saxman.
3: There's still no crashes or major slowdowns reported around the area. From the Right Now Traffic Center, I'm the Saxman.
4: I'm Call 08's Lindsay Matherly with your First Alert weather forecast. It's going to be a warm afternoon today. High of 83 degrees here in Reno. Tomorrow, same thing. Partly cloudy with a high of 83. There is a chance for a few thunderstorms to develop, mainly in the Sierra the next couple of days. Otherwise, it's only getting warmer. The weekend for Memorial Day weekend, 87 on Saturday and 86 on Sunday.
0: 54 Minden, Gardnerville, 56 Carson City, Cold Springs checking in with 56 as well, and we've hit 57 degrees here at KOH Radio Center. 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
5: Legendary NASCAR driver Kyle Busch is dead following a sudden illness, Rory O'Neill reports.
6: A future Hall of Famer, in a statement, NASCAR called Kyle Busch a rare talent, one who comes along once in a generation. A two-time Cup Series champion, Kyle Busch won a Truck Series race just last week and was asked about future victories, giving a prophetic response.
8: Take whatever you can get, man. You never know when the last one's going to be, so cherish them all. Trust me.
6: Kyle Busch leaves behind a wife, two young children, and countless racing fans. Kyle Busch was 41 years old.
5: A mosque in San Diego has reopened after a deadly shooting earlier this week. More from John Fink.
9: The Islamic Center of San Diego held its first prayer service Wednesday, days after two teen gunmen killed three people outside the mosque. Security stood watch as neighbors returned, honoring the victims who tried to stop the attack. Police say their actions helped protect about 140 students by triggering a lockdown during the shooting. The investigation into the gunmen continues as the Claremont community comes together to support the victims' families. I'm John Fink.
5: The Surgeon General says kids are now spending as much time on screens as they do sleeping, and it's taking a toll. More from Monica Nelson.
10: The U.S. Surgeon General now says early access is linked to sleep problems, anxiety, and low self-esteem. The advisory recommends no personal devices at all before age 10 and says 11 to 13 is still too young for full smartphones or social media without parent oversight. Teens 14 and up should get gradual supervised access with phones kept out of bedrooms overnight. The Surgeon General says the goal is simple: protect sleep and protect mental health. I'm Monica Nelson.
5: SpaceX will try again today to launch the Starship V3 rocket after yesterday's attempt was scrubbed at the last minute. CEO

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7: 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Here's the Zaxman.
8: The roads continue to be crash-free and slowdown-free at this time. From the Right Now Traffic Center, I'm the Zaxman.
9: I'm Kaloe to Lindsay Matherly with your First Alert weather forecast. Today, mostly sunny skies, temperatures warming up to 83 degrees here in Reno this afternoon. Winds at around 10 to 15 miles per hour. Tonight, overnight low of 55, and then tomorrow, mostly sunny with a high of 83. We're going to stay in the mid-80s through the weekend. Chance for some isolated showers and thunderstorms in the afternoon, mainly in the Sierra.
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7: And this morning, we defer to late-night talk show host or former late-night talk show host Stephen Colbert from his final show last night.
11: There's a spiciest scandal brewing over Rome's sexy priest calendar, the Calendario Romano, which features close-ups of young, handsome men in priestly attire and has been a perennial Rome souvenir for the last two decades. It's the kind of souvenir that your mom buys as a joke and then puts up in the kitchen as a joke. Then on certain rainy mornings, you come downstairs to find she's just drinking her tea and staring at the calendar as a joke. A federal appeals court has struck down a 150-year-old ban on home distilling, opening the door to making your own spirits at home. Experts say distilling spirits at home is similar to making beer at home in that the first step is to get divorced.
7: KOH News Time, 7:30.
12: ABC News, I'm Sherry Preston. Still no answers as to the serious illness that led to the death of NASCAR driver Kyle Busch. He died this week at the age of 41. Less than 2 weeks ago, he had asked for a doctor to administer a shot at the end of a race. His family says for a sinus infection. Denny Hamlin says he has the utmost respect.
13: Just as a competitor, I can tell you there's no way that I would have the wins that I have had I not had Kyle Busch as a teammate to push me to be better.
12: Secretary of State Marco Rubio in Sweden for a meeting with NATO foreign ministers, saying the U.S. continues assessing NATO's effectiveness.
14: Every country has to constantly reevaluate
2: what their needs are, what their commitments are around the world, and how to properly structure that.
12: About a half hour from now, Kevin Warsh will be sworn in as the next chairman of the Federal Reserve. Also today, the CDC will have an update on the Ebola virus. The head of the World Health Organization said today it continues to present a high risk to the region, but a low risk globally. This is ABC News.
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14: KOH News time, 7:31. It's now 59 degrees here in Reno. I'm Kelsey Frobis, and here's what's trending. A small bear that roamed near downtown Reno yesterday morning was safely captured after wildlife officials said it climbed down from a tree and entered a culvert trap under its own power. Officials say crews and the bear were headed to Endow on Valley Road for processing yesterday. The bear will likely be released back into the Sierra sometime today. Earlier yesterday morning, the bear was spotted near 4th Street between Edwards Way and Cemetery Road, prompting a response from the Reno Police Department and the Nevada Department of Wildlife. The Reno Tahoe Airport Authority has received $20 million from the Federal Aviation Administration through the Airport Terminal Program, a part of the Infrastructure Investment and Jobs Act. The Reno Tahoe International Airport competed with airports across the country for this limited grant funding that will contribute to the new Gen A and B concourses project, part of the More Reno Infrastructure Program. The funding received has also supported the construction of the new highly efficient and sustainable central utility plant that will power the new Gen A and B concourses. The City of Reno has approved construction of a new water purification facility. The cost of the project was approved during a meeting of the Reno City Council on Wednesday. The One Water Nevada Advanced Purified Water Facility will be located in the North Valleys with the main treatment plant at Lear and Military and will cost around $266 million for construction. The total cost of the project is an estimated $289 million. The main aquifer recharge site will be located in West Lemon Valley. Just one of the challenges that comes with running Reno's Fleet Management Division.
15: One of the things about Fleet Management is that we are a division that is offered in the private sector. So we have competition, and so making sure that we're being competitive day in and day out is what I couldn't be more proud of.
14: Maintenance and Operations Fleet Manager Zach Hafner adds that they will be busy in the near future, with Reno PD expecting a plethora of new vehicles next year. On Wednesday, Lake Tahoe Community College broke ground on a nearly 100,000-square-foot Tahoe Basin Public Safety Training Complex, the first facility of its kind in the Tahoe Basin dedicated to training firefighters, forestry professionals, emergency medical technicians, and other first responders. The facility is scheduled to open in fall of 2027. The complex will include a multi-story training tower with live fire capability, more than 2 acres of training tarmac, a 7,000-square-foot equipment storage facility, and multiple training hydrants with a water reclamation system. On Thursday, Las Vegas Metropolitan Police Department Corrections Officer Quincy Brown was arrested, booked into the Clark County Detention Center, and charged with 1 count of open and gross lewdness in the presence of a minor, 6 counts of open and gross lewdness, first offense, and 10 counts of soliciting or engaging in prostitution, according to an agency news release. Brown will be placed on suspension of police powers without pay pending further investigation, according to the news release. Brown has been employed with the department since 2017. Intuit Reno is announcing a round of layoffs. The company says it will be laying off around 17% of its workforce. In a letter posted to the company's website on Wednesday, Chairman and CEO Sasan Goodzari said the company must reduce complexity and simplify its structure to become faster, leaner, and more focused. Operations in the company's Reno and Woodland Hills offices will be wound down. Those impacted by the layoffs were notified of the company's intent to part ways with them Wednesday morning. Impacted employees will receive 16 weeks of base pay as well as 2 additional weeks for every year served at Intuit. They will also have a paid transition period, including July RSU vesting and bonus eligibility, before leaving the company on July 31st. At least 6 months of health insurance will also be provided. The Surgeon General says kids are now spending just as much time on screens as they do sleeping, and it might be taking a toll.
16: The U.S. Surgeon General now says early access is linked to sleep problems, anxiety, and low self-esteem. The advisory recommends no personal devices at all before age 10 and says 11 to 13 is still too young for full smartphones or social media without parent oversight. Teens 14 and up should get gradual supervised access with phones kept out of bedrooms overnight. The Surgeon General says the goal is simple: protect sleep and protect mental health. I'm Monica Nelson.
14: Right now, traffic and weather together on Newstalk 780 KOH. Here's the Sax Man.
8: The roads continue to be crash-free and slowdown-free at this time. From the Right Now Traffic Center, I'm the Sax Man.
9: I'm Chloe's Lindsay Matherly with your First Alert weather forecast. Today, mostly sunny skies, temperatures warming up to 83 degrees here in Reno this afternoon. Winds at around 10 to 15 miles per hour. Tonight, overnight low of 55, and then tomorrow, mostly sunny with a high of 83. We're going to stay in the mid-80s through the weekend. Chance for some isolated showers and thunderstorms in the afternoon, mainly in the Sierra.
7: 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Just ahead, Jim Daly has a few tips to inject new life into your marriage as we focus on the family. John Sanchez tracking Wall Street. He'll have an update at 7:53 and focus on gold, oil, and bonds. Right now, though, let us check out some broken news. From around the nation and world, developments of a less than earth-shattering nature, but still worthy of note. You ever get the feeling that your HR people create more problems? I mean, create problems that don't even exist? You got to do all sorts of training and stuff? Yeah. Well, during an interview with the Bolt CEO, Ryan Breslow, he talked about how he decided to fire his entire HR team. Here's what he said.
17: You know, we had an HR team. That HR team was creating problems that didn't exist.
18: And in what regard?
17: And those problems disappeared when I let them go. We got rid of our HR team. We replaced it with a couple-person people ops team.
7: There you go. Meanwhile, a former McDonald's manager in Massachusetts, Kaylee Santos, has been charged after police say she contaminated fries served to her ex-girlfriend through a drive-thru. Now, if you're wondering how she contaminated, well, she spit on them.
19: Online, and I live in Southbridge, so of course, me and my friends are talking about it, and we're like, well, that's embarrassing.
20: Who would do that to somebody, regardless of if it's your ex or not? That's your place of business. It's where you work. Just seems really inappropriate.
7: A couple of people in the community reacting to the news. Well, tomorrow is National Taffy Day. How about

0: Yeah, there you go. And today is National Road Trip Day. Gee, what a surprise.
1: Awesome road trip. Yeah. I love being super pumped for 15 minutes and then bored out of my mind for 8 hours.
0: Yeah, okay. I can relate to that, can you? Meanwhile, a 36-year-old man named Anthony J. Rhodes ignited a grocery cart full of fireworks in a Walmart. Why would you do that? Well, in his case, it was to create a distraction and cover up a jewelry heist. He stole jewelry worth nearly $10,000, but caused damage to the store in the range of $10 million. Here's Master Deputy Oliver Acclair talking about it.
2: When he actually sets the fire, he actually removes his jacket, exposing that Jefferson University baseball T-shirt. That gave our investigators just a little bit of a clue on who this person is.
0: You think? I didn't have any idea that you could find $10,000 worth of jewelry at a Walmart. What do I know? And California Highway Patrol has finally released video of Britney Spears' DUI arrest back in March. And when they asked her to get out of the car, she offered to make them lasagna and give them a dip in her pool.
3: While we're talking, can you turn the vehicle off?
4: No, can I go follow you up there so I'm not on the street with all these people?
3: What if we have you get out of
4: my the car? My baby's right down there in a hotel room, please.
3: Here, how about this? What if we have you get out of the car, we'll put you in one of our cars, and we'll drive around the corner so we're somewhere that there's a bunch of people driving by?
4: No, I don't want to get in your car, sir. You can come to my house, I'll make you food and lasagna or whatever you want. Oh, I have a pool. My babies are coming to my house tonight.
0: And here's some more audio from Brittany's DUI arrest going off the rails as she argues with the officers.
3: None of the influence of alcohol or drugs or both impair your ability to safely operate a motor vehicle.
5: I take Lamictal and Prozac every morning, okay? I'm like a step for life.
3: Okay. If you continue to drive under the influence of alcohol or drugs or both, and as a result of that driving someone is killed, you could be charged with murder. Do you understand that?
4: Yes, sir, I know.
5: Okay. My mom accidentally killed a man on a bike.
3: Okay.
5: I never did that before. And nothing happened to her. Why did they kill her?
3: Okay.
5: Why did they arrest her? How come my mom?
0: Yeah, a little hard to understand, but you may have heard her comment that she takes Prozac every morning and is like a Stepford wife. And then she says her mom killed a man on a bicycle. Her mom threatened her life. And the recollection of a woman who has the hand of a right hand, whatever that is, a whole bunch of nonsense about three hairdressers, and then she disagrees with the fact that she's being arrested. How do you disagree with it? It's happening right now. So there you have it, the life and times of Britney Spears here on News Talk 780 KOH. KOH News Time 740.
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2: Every marriage hits a lull sooner or later. It can happen days, weeks, even months or years after your wedding. But one day, the excitement you felt together gives way to the dullness of routine. Husbands and wives get bored with each other. Relationships get stuck in a rut. And we don't always know how to break ourselves free. We need a strategy that we can return to again and again to navigate the different stages of our marriage. Here's a helpful tip to inject some new life into your marriage. Try something new. Studies show that experiencing something new together is like opening a window to your relationship and letting fresh air come in. One study broke couples into groups and tested the effect of different experiences on their marriage. One group shared a typical date night together, like a nice dinner and a movie, but another group spent 90 minutes a week trying new things. Some went hiking for the first time or took dance lessons. One couple Velcroed themselves together and went through an elaborate obstacle course. The couples who tried new things reported higher levels of connection, intimacy, and feelings of romance than those who enjoyed a routine date night. They talked more, they touched more, they looked each other in the eye more, and connected at a deeper level. Give it a try. If you're stuck in a rut, carve out a new groove, one that breathes life into your marriage. For Focus on the Family, I'm Jim Daly.
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5: I said hello Friday. Yes, hello Friday. It's so

0: Friday. My troubles disappear on Friday. Friday, welcome the weekend in again.
1: Wow, who knew Joy Behar could sing? Well, 7:48 as we check right now traffic. Here is the Sax Man.
2: Heads up, CHP reports a crash near Truckee on 80 westbound, just east of the central Truckee off-ramp, and heavy traffic's reported on Sparks Boulevard between Disc Drive and Prater Way. From the Right Now Traffic Center, I'm the Sax Man.
3: I'm calling away to Lindsay Matherly with your First Alert weather forecast. It's going to be a warm afternoon today, high of 83 degrees here in Reno. Tomorrow, same thing, partly cloudy with a high of 83. There is a chance for a few thunderstorms to develop, mainly in the Sierra the next couple of days. Otherwise, it's only getting warmer. The weekend for Memorial Day weekend, 87 on Saturday and 86 on Sunday.
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5: Kevin Warsh will be sworn in by President Trump soon as the next Federal Reserve Chairman. The White House ceremony follows Warsh's Senate confirmation vote along mostly party lines. The 56-year-old will succeed Jerome Powell, whose term expired earlier this month. This could be a record-breaking year in terms of Memorial Day travel. Emily Aketa reports that, according to AAA, 45 million Americans will venture at least 50 miles from home, with 3.66 going by air.
6: And it will be another busy day on the road, with nearly 40 million Americans anticipated to drive to their holiday celebrations, according to AAA, despite the highest gas prices in 4 years.
5: The average nationwide price for a gallon of regular grade fuel, according to the Auto Club, is $4.55. Last year at this time, it was $3.19 a gallon. With the war in Iran now nearly 3 months old and technically in a state of ceasefire, Secretary of State Marco Rubio is providing an update on steps that are being taken to end the conflict. He told reporters today that negotiations have recently seen a little bit of movement.
7: We all would love to see an agreement with Iran in which the straits are open and they abandon their nuclear ambitions and so forth, their nuclear weapons ambitions. That's what we would all hope for, and that's what we're going to continue to work on.
5: At the same time, he cautioned that Iran's stockpile of enriched uranium and its effort to create a tolling system of sorts in the Strait of Hormuz are still not acceptable. President Trump has called off an executive order signing ceremony concerning AI.
8: I didn't like certain aspects of it. I postponed it.
5: With several AI industry executives gathered in the Oval Office Thursday, Trump told reporters he feared the order would hinder the lead the U.S. has over China and the rest of the world in AI. I'm Michael Kastner.
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0: bear will likely be released back into the Sierra sometime today. Earlier yesterday morning, the bear was spotted near 4th Street between Edwards Way and Cemetery Road, prompting a response from the Reno Police Department and the Nevada Department of Wildlife. The Washoe County Sheriff's Office is urging Moon Rock's off-highway vehicle area visitors to recreate responsibly over the Memorial Day weekend. Deputies and Bureau of Land Management Rangers will be patrolling the area during the weekend and encouraging visitors to make responsible decisions, follow safety regulations, and be respectful of other outdoor enthusiasts using the area. Nevada Secretary of State Cisco Aguilar is launching a new youth vote survey ahead of the midterms. Aguilar says the survey will focus on understanding how young Nevadans experience the election process, as well as what Aguilar says are barriers to their participation. The survey will also gather feedback to inform future election policies and will remain active through June 26th. On Wednesday, Lake Tahoe Community College broke ground on a nearly 100,000-square-foot Tahoe Basin Public Safety Training Complex, the first facility of its kind in the Tahoe Basin, dedicated to training firefighters, forestry professionals, emergency medical technicians, and other first responders. The facility is scheduled to open in fall of 2027. The complex will include a multi-story training tower with live fire capability, more than 2 acres of training tarmac, a 7,000-square-foot equipment storage facility, and multiple training hydrants with a water reclamation system. Right now, traffic and weather together on Newstalk 780 KOH. Here's the Sax Man.
1: CHP reports that they're still working to clear a collision in Truckee on 80 westbound just east of the central Truckee off-ramp, and delays are still reported on 580 southbound from Glendale to McCarran Boulevard South. From the Right Now Traffic Center, I'm the Sax Man.
2: I'm Chloe to Lindsay Matherly with your First Alert weather forecast. Today, mostly sunny skies, temperatures warming up to 83 degrees here in Reno this afternoon, winds at around 10 to 15 miles per hour. Tonight, overnight low of 55, and then tomorrow, mostly sunny with a high of 83. We're going to stay in the mid-80s through the weekend. Chance for some isolated showers and thunderstorms in the afternoon, mainly in the Sierra.
3: Bank of Lynn's now 58 degrees. Minden, Gardnerville, Carson City checking in with 60 degrees. Cold Springs now with 60, and we bumped up to 61 here at KOH Radio Center.

8:07, Reno's Morning News Plus for Friday, the 22nd of May, continuing as we head into a Memorial Day weekend. I'm Ross Mitchell, and we thank you for joining us here on News Talk 780 KOH. Just ahead, if you're printing sensitive information, Kim Komando says you might want to be aware of this fact. Her digital life hack coming up momentarily at 8:15 here on News Talk 780 KOH. Right now, so some lifestyle bits and bobs that caught our attention. This, I think, is an interesting question. A new poll asked, you ready for this? If you were falsely accused of a crime, would you prefer the case to be heard and decided by a human jury or an AI chatbot? Okay, one of the optimistic takes on AI is that it will gladly do the boring tasks that nobody else wants to do, like jury duty. So 10,000 adults were asked in this poll. The question again, if you were falsely accused of a crime and it went to trial, would you prefer the case to be heard and decided by a human jury or AI chatbot? 75% said they would prefer a human jury of their peers. Only 7% voted for the best widely available AI chatbot. 18% not so sure. And by the way, millennial men were most likely to want AI over humans. So, would it be different if you did commit the crime? Well, not really. If they did the crime, 71% said they'd prefer a human jury, 9% want the AI chatbot to decide it, and 20% aren't sure. Again, millennial men were most likely to want AI over humans, although Gen Z men were close behind. And a question they didn't ask, and probably would have been interesting to find out, would you rather be represented by a human attorney or an AI chatbot lawyer? We need to do that poll, I think, too, to figure that one out. Meanwhile, ever go to a wedding and people acting rudely?

0: Now, May is the unofficial kickoff to wedding season, which is one of the few aspects of summer that many people don't look forward to. Just kidding. There is a thread online where people are calling out the rudest things that wedding guests do. And even if you don't like the weddings, they all make sense. The most popular response seemed to be people RSVPing that they are coming and then don't show up. That creates several problems, but mainly the couple is still paying for those seats to be empty. Number two, on the flip side, uninvited family members should not just show up. We didn't invite you for a reason. Number three, don't ask to bring your kids if they weren't invited. And number four, if the couple has a registry, especially if there's plenty of stuff for all price points, don't go rogue and spend money on a gift that you like. It will just sit in a box for a decade. Select a reasonable gift from the registry, something on the list. And if you were invited, don't come empty-handed. At least bring a card or something. Never heard that one. Number six, defer to the couple, especially the bride, and don't break with preferences and customs, like pushing to wear white at her wedding or offering unsolicited advice on the event. Number seven, don't cause self-centered disruptions or drama. Remember, you are a guest. Behave like one, or maybe don't behave like one. Number eight, be very mindful of the importance of the ceremony and the celebration afterwards. In other words, don't talk loudly during speeches, don't answer your phone. In fact, don't even have the ringer on. Don't have it out, in most cases, unless maybe you're taking a picture. And along those lines, don't get in the way of the official photographer. And here's another one. Don't ignore the dress code. Show some respect to your hosts. And for gosh sakes, don't be critical of the wedding. The couple and their families are shelling out a good chunk of change to make the wedding happen, and they don't need to hear any negativity. So there you have it. Some of the rudest wedding guest behaviors that people are talking about online. KOH News Time, 8:12.
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3: 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This is not a theory. The Secret Service asked manufacturers to build this in during the 1980s to catch counterfeiters. It worked and helped catch an NSA contractor who leaked a classified document. The yellow dots traced it back to her machine. Inkjet printers don't do this. For sensitive printing, use an inkjet. You can see if your printer does this by going to EFF.org and get my free newsletter at GetKim.com. 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
7: Heads up, police report a crash in Reno on 395 southbound at the Clear Acre off ramp. CHP reports that they're still working to clear a collision in Truckee on 80 westbound just east of the central Truckee off ramp. And delays are still reported on 580 southbound from Mill to McCarran Boulevard South. From the Right Now Traffic Center, I'm the Saxman.
8: I'm calling away to Lindsay Matherly with your First Alert weather forecast. It's going to be a warm afternoon today. High of 83 degrees here in Reno. Tomorrow, same thing. Partly cloudy with a high of 83. There is a chance for a few thunderstorms to develop, mainly in the Sierra the next couple of days. Otherwise, it's only getting warmer. The weekend for Memorial Day weekend, 87 on Saturday and 86 on Sunday.
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9: Kevin Warsh will be sworn in by President Trump soon as the next Federal Reserve Chairman. The White House ceremony follows Warsh's Senate confirmation vote along mostly party lines. The 56-year-old will succeed Jerome Powell, whose term expired earlier this month. This could be a record-breaking year in terms of Memorial Day travel. Emily Aketa reports that, according to AAA, 45 million Americans will venture at least 50 miles from home, with 3.66 going by air.
10: And it will be another busy day on the road, with nearly 40 million Americans anticipated to drive to their holiday celebrations, according to AAA, despite the highest gas prices in 4 years.
9: The average nationwide price for a gallon of regular grade fuel, according to the Auto Club, is $4.55. Last year at this time, it was $3.19 a gallon. With the war in Iran now nearly 3 months old and technically in a state of ceasefire, Secretary of State Marco Rubio is providing an update on steps that are being taken to end the conflict. He told reporters today that negotiations have recently seen a little bit of movement.
11: We all would love to see an agreement with Iran in which the straits are open and they abandon their nuclear ambitions and so forth, their nuclear weapons ambitions. That's what we would all hope for, and that's what we're going to continue to work on.
9: At the same time, he cautioned that Iran's stockpile of enriched uranium and its effort to create a tolling system of sorts in the Strait of Hormuz are still not acceptable. President Trump has called off an executive order signing ceremony concerning AI.
12: I didn't like certain aspects of it. I postponed it.
9: With several AI industry executives gathered in the Oval Office Thursday, Trump told reporters he feared the order would hinder the lead the U.S. has over China and the rest of the world in AI. I'm Michael Kastner.
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2: 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John, how are we doing so far?
15: Yeah, still holding steady, Russ. I think this is going to be the way the day progresses. We're just going to kind of hang with this between 300 to 400 point gain unless something pops out of the blue. But yeah, we've been stuck here for a while, which is a good place to be stuck. 371 gain on the Dow to be exact, 0.74%. We're at 50,656. NASDAQ up 168, 0.64% rise. And the S&P gaining 44 points or 0.59%. Oil up $1.39, $97.74 a barrel. 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The top three, big old Caterpillar leading the pack with a $23.10 gain, 2.68% to $8.89.13 a share. Apple, what a day, up 1.96%, $5.96 increase, now $5.98 increase at $3.10.96. And Big Blue, higher by $4.15, 1.63% IBM, of course, and that's at $2.57.15 a share. Pressure Point, second day in a row, Walmart down 1.11%, $1.35 loss to $119.98. Mickey D's down down $3, 1.06% at $281.18. And the third is Nvidia, second day in a row, the stock's selling off a bit. Down $1.65, 0.75% at $217.89 a share. Dow's up 367, NASDAQ rising 159, S&P higher by 43. I'll be back in 30 minutes to wrap it up. From the office of Sanchez Gaunt Capital Management, I'm John Sanchez, Newstalk 780 KOH.
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2: Right now, traffic on KOH. Here's the Saxman.
7: Police report that they're still working to clear a crash in Reno on 395 southbound at the Clear Acre off-ramp. CHP reports that they're still working to clear a collision in Truckee on 80 westbound just east of the Central Truckee off-ramp. And delays are still reported on 580 southbound from Mill to McCarran Boulevard south. From the Right Now Traffic Center, I'm the Saxman.
8: I'm KOH's Lindsay Matherly with your First Alert weather forecast. Today, mostly sunny skies, temperatures warming up to 83 degrees here in Reno this afternoon. Winds at around 10 to 15 miles per hour. Tonight, overnight low of 55, and then tomorrow, mostly sunny with a high of 83. We're going to stay in the mid-80s through the weekend. Chance for some isolated showers and thunderstorms in the afternoon, mainly in the Sierra.
2: And right now, we've got to 60 degrees. Minden, Gardnerville, Carson City checking in with 62 degrees. Cold Springs now is 62, and we're holding 63 degrees here at KOH Radio Center. 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Just ahead on Reno's Morning News, as we go into the Memorial Day weekend, we'll shine the stand-up comedy spotlights on comedian John Caparulo and a family tradition. And they have weekend plans for a cookout. Eddie Murphy's got a classic take on those as well, coming up here on News Talk 780 KOH and Reno's Morning News Plus for Friday, the 22nd of May. We thank you for spending a portion of your Friday with us here on News Talk 780 KOH.
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1: Sherry Preston in Sweden with NATO Foreign Minister. Secretary of State Marco Rubio was asked about negotiations with Iran.
17: There's been some progress. I wouldn't exaggerate it. I wouldn't diminish it. There's more work to be done, but look, yeah, there's been some, you know, and that's a good sign. I'm glad they said that. We're not there yet.
1: Rubio also says no countries should have been surprised by President Trump's decision to deploy 5,000 American troops to Poland when he had just withdrawn 5,000 troops from Europe, because countries always need to assess, he says. Sweden's foreign minister said she found the move confusing. The International Rescue Committee says the Trump administration's severe funding cuts last year weakened systems in the Democratic Republic of Congo that would have detected the current Ebola outbreak sooner. Gas and grocery prices higher this Memorial Day. Walmart saying it might have to raise prices even more because of rising fuel costs. Kevin Warsh is being sworn in today as the Federal Reserve Board's next chairman. This is ABC News.
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18: KOH News time, 8:31. It's currently 64 degrees here in Reno. I'm Kelsey Frobis, and here's what's trending. A reported rollover crash on McCarran Boulevard at Manzanita Lane prompted a large emergency response just after 1 p.m. yesterday. Reno Fire Department initially sent a full extrication response to the crash, which was reported as a single vehicle rollover. However, the first engine arrived and found the car upright. Additional Reno Fire Department resources were canceled after crews determined no extrication was necessary. A pedestrian was taken to the hospital after being hit by a car in Sparks. Just after 4:30 yesterday morning, police in Sparks received a 911 call of a vehicle versus pedestrian crash in the area of Vista Boulevard and Frisco Way. When they arrived, they found an adult male suffering from serious injuries. They were taken to the hospital. Police say it's unknown if speed was a factor in the crash, but say impairment did not appear to be a factor. The driver of the car remained on scene and is cooperating with the investigation. A Reno man has been arrested after police say he was trafficking drugs around northern Nevada. 51-year-old Van Johnson was taken into custody this week by members of the Washoe County Sheriff's Office's Northern Nevada Drug Task Force after an investigation into the alleged distribution of narcotics and sales. Police say a search of his Reno residence revealed narcotics and an illegally possessed firearm. Johnson was taken into custody and faces numerous drug-related charges. Police say they seized 514 grams of meth, one gun, and $466 in cash. Getting city vehicles out on the streets in a timely fashion.
19: The Fleet Management Division for the City of Reno takes care of everything from yellow iron like loaders, skid steers, as well as cop cars, sewer combo trucks, street sweepers, and it's a full service shop where we buy cars, maintain cars, and sell cars.
18: Maintenance and Operations Fleet Manager Zach Hafner adds that it's vital they get these vehicles back onto the road as quickly as possible for the departments that need them. A small bear that roamed near downtown Reno yesterday morning was safely captured after wildlife officials say it climbed down from a tree and entered a culvert trap on its own power. Officials say crews and the bear were headed to Endow on Valley Road yesterday for processing. The bear will likely be released back into the Sierra sometime today. Earlier yesterday morning, the bear was spotted near 4th Street between Edwards Way and Cemetery Road, prompting a response from the Reno Police Department and the Nevada Department of Wildlife. Washoe County Sheriff's Office is urging Moon Rock's off-highway vehicle area visitors to recreate responsibly over the Memorial Day weekend. Deputies and Bureau of Land Management Rangers will be patrolling the area during the weekend and encouraging visitors to make responsible decisions, follow safety regulations, and be respectful of other outdoor enthusiasts using the recreation area. Nevada Secretary of State Cisco Aguilar is launching a new youth vote survey ahead of the midterms. Aguilar says the survey will focus on understanding how young Nevadans experience the election process, as well as what Aguilar says are barriers to their participation. The survey will also gather feedback to inform future election policies and will remain active through June 26th. On Wednesday, Lake Tahoe Community College broke ground on a nearly 100,000-square-foot Tahoe Basin Public Safety Training Complex, the first facility of its kind in the Tahoe Basin dedicated to training firefighters, forestry professionals, emergency medical technicians, and other first responders. The facility is scheduled to open in fall of 2027. The complex will include a multi-story training tower with live fire capability, more than 2 acres of training tarmac, a 7,000-square-foot equipment storage facility, and multiple training hydrants with a water reclamation system. The Surgeon General says kids are now spending just as much time on screens as they do sleeping, and it's taking a toll.
0: The U.S. Surgeon General now says early access is linked to sleep problems, anxiety, and low self-esteem. The advisory recommends no personal devices at all before age 10 and says 11 to 13 is still too young for full smartphones or social media without parent oversight. Teens 14 and up should get gradual supervised access with phones kept out of bedrooms overnight. The Surgeon General says the goal is simple: protect sleep and protect mental health. I'm Monica Nelson.
18: Right now, traffic and weather together on News Talk 780 KOH. Here's the Sax Man.
7: Police report a crash with an injury in Incline Village at Mount Rose Highway and Country Club Drive. They also report that they're still working to clear a crash in Reno on 395 southbound at the Clear Acre off-ramp. CHP reports that they're still working to clear a collision in Truckee on 80 westbound just east of the central Truckee off-ramp. And delays are still reported on 580 southbound from Mill and McCarran Boulevard South. From the Right Now Traffic Center, I'm the Sax Man.
8: With your First Alert weather forecast. Today, mostly sunny skies, temperatures warming up to 83 degrees here in Reno this afternoon, winds at around 10 to 15 miles per hour. Tonight, overnight low of 55, and then tomorrow, mostly sunny with a high of 83. We're going to stay in the mid-80s through the weekend. Chance for some isolated showers and thunderstorms in the afternoon, mainly in the Sierra.
2: And right now, we've got 61 degrees. 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And with that in mind, we'll be shining the stand-up comedy spotlight on Memorial Day activities, including a classic bit from Eddie Murphy. And speaking of Memorial Day, a lot of people consider it the unofficial start of summer, right?

0: Yes, indeed. Here comes summer. Well, classic from Jerry Keller, back to 1959 for that one. Memorial Day weekend, the unofficial start of summer, from the cost of fuel to barbecue. Joining us now, national correspondent Rory O'Neill, to take a look, kind of a preview of what we can expect to be paying for things this summer, starting with fuel, I guess. Huh, Rory, and happy Friday, my friend.
1: And happy Friday to you. And the funny thing is, you can't avoid paying more, even if you say to heck with it. You know, AAA says 45 million Americans are traveling for Memorial Day weekend. Even if you say, oh, you know what, honey, let's stay home and just have something on the grill, that's going to cost you a whole lot more, too. So there's sort of, it's a no-win scenario. But yes, AAA says gas prices are up on average about 28%, sorry, from where they were this time last year. Hotel costs are up about 5%. And even airfares, that varies because it depends on when you booked, but that could be up as much as 20% for the Memorial Day holiday. So some jaw-dropping numbers. And then we saw the collapse of Spirit Airlines, so that ultra-low-cost option is not available there. So, yeah, for travelers, it's going to cost more. And people are, you know, making adjustments, maybe more fast food on the trip than nicer sit-down restaurants. But and even that's no bargain these days.
0: No, indeed. In fact, this morning, I believe Walmart saying they may have to raise prices again because of fuel costs and the supply chain, how much it costs to get things to the stores.
1: Right. We've talked about that before, that fuel and diesel are so inflationary because they seep into every level of getting a product to a store shelf. If it's agriculture products, you know, it all comes from essentially diesel is the fertilizer. Diesel is used in the tractor to plant and harvest, and it's used in the semi to get it to market, and then from the market to your store shelf and everything in between. And then even hotels are charging more because the electricity cost is going up. You know, what does it cost to heat and cool that giant lobby these days, or, you know, 250 different rooms in your hotel? Somebody's got to pay for that extra electric cost.
0: And even if you, as you pointed out, even if you stay home, whatever it is you're planning to grill is going to cost more. And not only that, but probably the fuel, if you're barbecuing with a propane-powered barbecue, that's going to cost more too. And then you've got to keep your own house cool.
1: Well, right, and the refrigerator for all this stuff. You know, we've seen that hamburger prices are up about 15% from last year to $6.90 a pound. That's a record. I know you like the good stuff, Ross. So the national average price of uncooked beef steaks now $13.02 a pound. That's up 17%. And the good news: chicken prices are down. That's the most popular meat, you know, boneless, skinless chicken breast. It's actually down one penny. So it's now $4.17 a pound on average. And tomatoes, so hold the tomato, might be the message this weekend. Tomato prices are up 40% this year. But that market is stabilizing now that now that we got warmer weather across the U.S. And by September, we'll all be having these tomatoes saying, what am I supposed to do with all these tomatoes?
0: make your own ketchup, I suppose. You know, it's figures that the one barbecue staple that I really don't care for, chicken, is down in price, and everything else has gone up.
1: Right? That's the
0: story of my life.
1: I think even pork prices are even up. And the Farm Bureau says our meat consumption is still expected to be at record levels. So it's not as if we're all suddenly switching to pasta. We're not eating tofu, even though the soybean farmers would love it if we did. It's that we continue to be carnivores.
0: And, you know, you commented on this the other day that when I made the observation that flying over the weekend, there didn't seem to be a lack of people willing to buy airline tickets, and those were probably booked way in advance. So the big test, as you pointed out, will be Thanksgiving and Christmas, I would imagine.
1: Right, and I'm curious to see. I mean, I know AAA does their best to predict this stuff, but they do their survey over weeks, and, you know, this may have started in February to ask people about their travel plans long before the invasion in Iraq and before we saw this big spike in gas prices. So, you know, these numbers that AAA was predicting may not pan out because of the surge in some of these costs. And again, just having Spirit collapse, that's a whole airline that now isn't flying.
0: Indeed. Now, Sun Country merged with Allegiant, I believe, to kind of maybe fill that gap, but we'll just see how much of that gap they can handle. In the meantime, I'm not staying home on Memorial Day. I'll be right here if I can afford the gas to get to work. So have a great holiday weekend, and we'll talk to you next Tuesday, sir. Take care.
1: Talk to you then, Ross. Thanks.
0: You got it. There he goes, national correspondent Roy O'Neill for us in Orlando, Florida. KOH News Time, 8:43.
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0: KOH News Time, 8:46, and a lot of people have Memorial Day weekend plans for a cookout. Perhaps you do, too. With that in mind, we shine the stand-up comedy spotlight on Eddie Murphy.
10: I hate cookouts, man. Stay away from cookouts. If you like me, you stay away from cookouts. I don't like my family come by the house. The relatives I ain't seen, like, since the last cookout. You got certain relatives you just see at the cookout, and they get on your nerves every year. My Uncle Gus come by the house every year. My Uncle Gus is the uncle that like to work the grill and don't let nobody touch the grill when he's around. As soon as he walk in the house, it's like, get away from that grill. You don't know how to start no fire. You know how to start no fire. Put this fire out. This ain't no fire. I mean, Eddie, go over there and give me all that wood. I need half a tree. Chop that tree down over there. Chop down that tree and give me the wood from that tree over there. And Charlie, go give me 2 gallons of gasoline out of the shed. Need 2 gallons of gasoline. You kids roll up your shirt, put that on the grill. We're going to start a fire. Come on, you want to eat? You want to eat? Just shut up then. Put that on the fire. Okay, put that wood inside there. Okay, give me the gasoline, Charlie. Hold the match. Well, I tell you, Charlie, throw the match on the gasoline, all right? Well, I tell you, all right? We're going to make a fire. We're going to eat it, right? Y'all want to eat? We're going to eat now. Here we go. Pour the gasoline on here like this. There. We need the whole. Get that damn lighter fluid out there. We're going to put all 2 gallons of gasoline on this wood and make a fire. We're going to eat a hamburger, okay? Here we go. Charlie, throw the match. Now that's a fire. That's a fire. Look at that. Look at that. He be all right. Roll Charlie around. Roll him around a bit.
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12: You need to be on the lookout for a crash reported in Reno on 580 southbound north of Moana, as well as a crash with an injury reported in Incline Village at Mount Rose Highway and Country Club Drive, and a crash reported in Reno on 395 southbound at the Clear Acre off-ramp. From the Right Now Traffic Center, I'm the Saxman.
13: I'm Call 08's Lindsay Matherly with your First Alert weather forecast. It's going to be a warm afternoon today, high of 83 degrees here in Reno. Tomorrow, same thing, partly cloudy with a high of 83. There is a chance for a few thunderstorms to develop, mainly in the Sierra the next couple of days. Otherwise, it's only getting warmer. The weekend for Memorial Day weekend, 87 on Saturday and 86 on Sunday.
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15: Legendary NASCAR driver Kyle Busch is dead following a sudden illness. More from Rory O'Neill.
16: A future Hall of Famer, in a statement, NASCAR called Kyle Busch a rare talent, one who comes along once in a generation. A two-time Cup Series champion, Kyle Busch won a Truck Series race just last week and was asked about future victories, giving a prophetic response.
17: Take whatever you can get, man. You never know when the last one's going to be, so cherish them all. Trust me.
16: Kyle Busch leaves behind a wife, two young children, and countless racing fans. Kyle Busch was 41 years old. I'm Rory O'Neill.
15: The launch of SpaceX's most powerful rocket to date was scrubbed on Thursday, Tammy Trujillo reports.
18: Several issues were noticed when the countdown was in its final minute on the launch pad in South Texas. No word yet when SpaceX will try to launch again. The Starship V3 is the tallest rocket ever assembled and is touted as the world's most powerful reusable rocket. It could be key to NASA's plan to return astronauts to the moon's surface and create a permanent moon base following the success of the Artemis II lunar mission. I'm Tammy Trujillo.
15: Meta has settled a lawsuit over allegations its platforms fueled a mental health crisis, Jim Roop reports.
19: The suit, brought by a school district in eastern Kentucky, was seeking to force Meta to cover the costs the district had incurred to fight the crisis. The district accusing Meta of designing its platforms to get young users hooked, causing widespread anxiety and depression. Around 1,200 local school districts are pursuing similar claims against Meta and other social media companies. I'm Jim Roop.
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15: The Late Show with Stephen Colbert aired its final episode Thursday night after CBS announced it was canceling this show. Last night's show closed out with Paul McCartney singing the Beatles' Hello, Goodbye. I'm Michael Kast.
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0: KOH News Time, 8:53, as we check in with John Sanchez for a final look at how Wall Street is wrapping up this hour of trading. Are we up, down, or just kind of holding steady, John?
1: I just hate when you tell me jokes before we go live, Ross.
0: That wasn't a joke.
1: That was fact, I know.
0: That was an anecdotal fact. Sometimes the truth is stranger than fiction, right?
1: This or is funnier, true. Rather. This is true, absolutely. All right, let me get to your question. How are we doing? Phenomenal. 422-point gain on the Dow, 0.84%, 50,706. I'm hoping next week, Ross, we can say Dow 51,000. How about that? NASDAQ, it is higher by 164 points, 0.62%. S&P gaining 49 points, or 0.66%. Well, as we speak right now, the president is swearing in Kevin Warsh to become the next Federal Reserve chairman. So that's going to be an interesting saga to watch and see. We're going to get a surprise interest rate cut. What's going to happen there? So that'll be the big focus going forward. All right, let's get to back to the market side of things. Why we up? Well, we got oil prices relatively stable. We're below that $100 mark. That's the most important thing. Up 64 cents for the morning at this point, $96.99 a barrel. Gold's been quiet, $23 loss, $4,519.70. And the bond market's gone pretty quiet here. Now down just one basis point on the 10-year at a yield of 4.57%. Overall, been a pretty good week. Obviously, these numbers are going to change a little bit, but preliminary numbers, looks like we're going to finish the week up a little over 1.1%. That's going to be the eighth straight weekly gain for the S&P 500. Longest winning streak since going back to late of 2023. For the week, the Dow's up 2.2%, heading for its third positive week out of the last four. And the NASDAQ just eking out a small gain, up 0.8% for the week, on pace for the seventh weekly advance in the past 8 weeks. Leave you with the Dow at 405, NASDAQ gaining 169, S&P higher by 49. I'll be back at 1 o'clock for the closing numbers, 3 o'clock for the show as we wrap up the week on Wall Street. Ross, have a great weekend, and I'll be back with you on Tuesday. Have a great one. From the
0: you
1: office
0: too.
1: Of Sanchez Gaunt, thank you. From the office of Sanchez Gaunt Capital Management, I'm John Sanchez, Newstalk 780 KOH.
0: So, quick question. When we have a week coming up with a four-day trading week, does that impact the market this week at all, or will it not be filled till next week?
1: No, we're off track. Historically, this is always a real quiet week leading into the three-day weekend, but we've got so many different, obviously, things going on the global basis, Fed chairman, all that stuff. Yeah, all the history is out the door.
0: Bit of an anomaly here, then.
1: It really is.
0: Right.
1: It really is.
0: All right, thanks, sir. Have a great 3 days off, and I'll talk to you Tuesday.
1: You.
0: Take
1: Sounds
0: care.
1: Sounds great.
0: Yeah. KOH News Time, 8:55.
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12: Police report that they're still working to clear a crash in Reno on 580 southbound north of Moana, as well as a crash in Reno on 395 southbound at the Clear Acre off-ramp, and a crash with an injury reported in Incline Village at Mount Rose Highway and Country Club Drive. From the Right Now Traffic Center, I'm the Saxman.
13: Hello to Lindsay Matherly with your First Alert weather forecast. It's going to be another warm afternoon, high of 82 degrees here in Reno today, partly cloudy skies, and there is a chance for a few showers and thunderstorms this afternoon. Now this weekend's looking even warmer, 86 for a high on Saturday, same on Sunday, and then 84 for Memorial Day. As for showers and thunderstorms, those are going to start shifting to the east, so we're expecting partly cloudy skies Saturday and Sunday, and then windy on Monday.
0: 62 Minden, Gardnerville, Carson City checking in with 64 degrees, 61 Virginia City. Cold Springs now is 63 degrees, and we're holding 64 here at KOH Radio Center. 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Did you know the look for some of David Bowie's iconic characters came from costume designer Olga Hudson, who is the mother of Slash from Guns N' Roses? And if you properly shuffle a deck of playing cards and lay them out, odds are overwhelming that the order has never been seen before in the history of man. There are 52 factorial combinations, or 52, and that number is so long it would take you about 30 seconds to say it. Meanwhile, the word moron was originally a medical term for a person with the intellect of an 8 to 12-year-old. And did you know the technical term for a burp is an eructation, like, oh man, I just had a really embarrassing eructation. And the oldest known tattoo was found on an Egyptian mummy of a woman who lived about 5,000 years ago. Armed with that pertinent information, have a great Memorial Day holiday weekend, and we'll see you back here Monday morning at 5.
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3: From ABC News. I'm Mike Dubosky. The World Health Organization has upgraded its risk assessment for that Ebola outbreak in the Democratic Republic of the Congo, now saying the risk to the public in that country is very high, though the risk to the global public at this point remains low. It comes as the International Rescue Committee takes aim at the Trump administration for cutting funding last year.
4: The organization says the cuts also hurt the capacity to respond to contain the outbreak now. The U.S. funding had included things like waste management areas, triage zones, hand washing stations. It says that many facilities are operating without basic protective supplies.
3: ABC's Patrick Reeval. President Trump this hour swearing in Kevin Warsh to be the new chairman of the Federal Reserve. He takes over from Jerome Powell, who will remain at the Fed as a governor. Secretary of State Marco Rubio has just left Sweden after meeting with foreign ministers of NATO countries earlier today. Rubio updating reporters on the potential for peace talks with Iran.
6: There's been some progress. I wouldn't exaggerate it. I wouldn't diminish it. There's more work to be done, but look, yeah, there's been some, you know, and that's a good sign. I'm glad they said that. We're not there yet.
3: Some Republican lawmakers are pushing back against President Trump's controversial $1.8 billion anti-weaponization fund. Here's ABC News Chief White House Correspondent Mary Bruce with details.
7: A growing revolt among Senate Republicans outraged over the president's new taxpayer fund to reward his allies who claim they were mistreated by the Biden Justice Department. Among those who could financially benefit from the $1.8 billion fund, those who stormed the Capitol and attacked police officers on January 6th.
3: And this weekend marks the unofficial kickoff of summer, with AAA anticipating about 45 million people will travel more than 50 miles from home for the Memorial Day holiday. The TSA expects to screen nearly 18 million people planning to fly through Wednesday. 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
10: KOH News time, 9:03. It's 65 degrees here in Reno. I'm Kelsey Frobis, and here's what's trending. A Reno man has been arrested after police say he was trafficking drugs around Northern Nevada. 51-year-old Van Johnson was taken into custody this week by members of the Washoe County Sheriff's Office's Northern Nevada Drug Task Force after an investigation into the alleged distribution of narcotics and sales. Police say a search of his Reno residence revealed narcotics and an illegally possessed firearm. Johnson was taken into custody and faces numerous drug-related charges. Police say they seized 514 grams of meth, one gun, and $466 in cash. A small bear that roamed near downtown Reno

0: Conditions and be respectful of other outdoor enthusiasts using the recreation area. Right now, traffic and weather together on Newstalk 780 KOH. Here's the Sacks Man.
1: Police report that they're still working to clear a crash in Reno on 580 southbound north of Moana, as well as a crash with an injury reported in Incline Village at Mount Rose Highway and Country Club Drive. From the Right Now Traffic Center, I'm the Sacks Man.
2: I'm Colo 8's Lindsay Matherly with your First Alert weather forecast. It's going to be a little stormy this afternoon. Thunderstorms possible after 1 p.m. High today of 82 degrees. Partly cloudy skies. And then this weekend's looking a little drier and warmer. High of 86 Saturday and Sunday. And then for Monday, Memorial Day, be prepared for some strong afternoon winds with a high of 84.
0: 66 degrees in Dayton, 55 in Truckee, and 65 degrees here at the KOH Radio Center. 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

0: Rising from the heart of the swamp, a beacon of truth is casting its light. 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
1: Here is producer Jim, temporarily standing in for Vince Colonnaise, who is on his way to a studio, and he should be joining us any minute. Looking forward to that. He had a little issue with the home studio today, but that's getting straightened out as we speak. But if you want to get in line for him on this, what we might call an open line Friday, possibly, in the tradition of the great Rush Limbaugh, you can give us a call at 844-484-3872, 844-4-THE-USA, and line up for Vince if you'd like. We are celebrating Memorial Day weekend. First of all, the president right now speaking live at the White House for the swearing-in ceremony of Kevin Warsh, the new Fed chair. Jerome Powell had been threatening to stay on the board, but I believe he's stepping down from the board altogether so as to not interfere with anything that the president wants to get accomplished. And, of course, Kevin Warsh is saying he's going to be independent, which is what he actually should be doing. But I think he's going to make common sense decisions and actually lower the interest rate, which is what the president has been wanting done for a long time. That benefits me and that benefits you. Vince has got a big show lined up for you today. He's got General Vincent Colonnaise coming on in the 1 o'clock hour. He's a Marine Brigadier General, just happens to be Vince's dad. And also Adam Kincaid, who's representing an organization that's really trying to help the veterans out. I'm going to let Vince and Adam tell you more about that later on. That's coming up at about 2 o'clock this afternoon. It is Memorial Day weekend. And if I don't know how you're planning to celebrate, do me this one little favor. A lot of people do this. It's a little pet peeve of mine. Don't say happy Memorial Day. Just observe the holiday and, you know, pour one out if you're of mind to do that for the soldiers who gave their lives. My dad was a Navy vet. My dad, he died of natural causes, basically, but Navy vet for a long time. He served in on a Navy destroyer, and he was actually in Cuba. He was in Puerto Rico during the Cuban Missile Crisis, and what he was doing there, he was a radio man, and he was listening to the transmissions during the Cuban Missile Crisis and listening basically to the brink of nuclear war. And he told me that story, and about it was really, really frightening. Thankfully, we didn't go to nuclear war. Once my dad got out of the service, he joined the reserves and served on we lived in New York City at the time, and he served on a destroyer in the Brooklyn Naval Yards, the USS Dias 880. I'll never forget that. It used to take us there from time to time. One of my greatest memories as a kid, I don't know how often this happened, but it happened this one time. They decided, I think it may have been 1976, too, to celebrate the bicentennial. So

0: celebrating America's 200th birthday, the USS Dyess commander decided to take the sailors on the ship on a family cruise. And we got to go aboard the Dyess and cruise around Manhattan Island. That was one of the most memorable things I've ever had in my life. Still can see it right now. I mean, me and my brother and two of our friends, and we're over there. We're in the gun turrets. We're doing everything. We're touring the entire ship. And I don't know if you've ever been on a Navy ship, but the quarters are very close, and it takes a lot of men to run it. And it's like a shift operation. So you got guys sleeping in the same beds and things like that. So it's what they do for us, what they sacrifice for us is amazing. And why I want to bring up that sacrifice right now is because I think about this because my dad is actually buried in a national cemetery in Grand Prairie, Texas. And I go there, be going there this weekend. They actually put flowers out for the soldiers that are buried there. It becomes very, very crowded on Memorial Day, as I'm sure you can imagine. But my dad's there, and in his little area, he was one of the first there. And when I look, one of the first things I did when I went is I saw who was buried next to him. Now, my dad lived a full life. You know, had kids, had a family life, had a job, traveled the world. It was, it was more than you could ask for. He started from humble means. His dad died when he was 12 years, when my dad was 12 years old. And dad was kind of stuck on the streets of Brooklyn for a while. But he found the Navy, and the Navy saved his life and changed his life. So dad's in the cemetery now. In Grand Prairie, and next to him is buried a 23-year-old Marine named Enrique Mondragon. 23 years old, and he was killed on Christmas Eve in 2012. And every time I go out there, I put a stone on my dad's tombstone, I put a stone on his, because I think about that, and I think of the two of them together, and, you know, God knows what's going on in an afterlife, but, you know, if they could talk to each other, you know, what they would say and stories they would share, and how this young man who died, he was killed on a patrol. You know, he basically had just gotten there, and it was Christmas Eve that he had gotten killed. And he had left behind a wife and a 2-year-old daughter. And then you think about this. This is 14 years later. Here we are in 2026. And that girl is 16 now. She's getting ready for homecomings and proms, and she's got her mom. I don't know what's happened to the family since then. Years ago, I used to write for a magazine, a local magazine called Society Life. And it's one of those magazines you pick up in the grocery store or whatever. But I had a column called Greater Good, and I would highlight a different charity each month. And one month I covered Gary Sinise's great charity, which helps veterans from all over. And once a year, they fly in families of veterans who've been killed in action, and they throw a big, giant event for them. And so I know that Mr. Mondragon's family was at this event, and I covered that whole thing, but I never stopped thinking about him and his family and what's gone on and how you go on from life in life without the person that you were counting on to be there, to be that stable rock in your family for, you know, the rest of your life until you grew old. The man was 23 years old and killed in Afghanistan on Christmas Eve, which is another thing. So this family will celebrate each Christmas. How does that affect them on Christmas Eve? You know, there's obviously going to be memories or a memorial to Enrique Mondragon on that day every year. And that you know, young child who's still young at 16 has to think about that and think about what her father was like and what she may have lost, and pray to God that, you know, they have been able to go on and find a different life without their father. Maybe his wife had remarried, you know, and they were able to raise these kids. Maybe his daughter had other siblings now too, as well, to have a family, and you pray that life goes on. But you can never, everybody says, never forget. After 9/11, it was always never forget, never forget. And then after 9/11, 25 years later, it seems that New York is forgotten. But that's what they did. That's not what you need to do. What you need to do is, you don't forget these people. And this is the weekend we remember them. And I pray to God that you remember them. Just say a little prayer. Thank them. Get together with your friends. Get together with your friends, because what they died for, these soldiers, what they died for was for American life to continue, for Americans to chase the American dream. There's nothing wrong with you having a celebration or a barbecue and getting together, going for a swim in the pool, because that's what they'd want you to do, because they'd be doing it themselves were they back here. It didn't unfortunately work out for them the way that they wanted it to work out. But life does go on, but you can't forget what they did for us. Okay, that's my little Memorial Day message to you. I hope you have a good holiday, and don't forget them. I'm going to take a break right now, and I'm hopefully on the other side of this break, we're going to have Vince Colonnaise for you. This is Jim, right now, and for Vince, on The Vince Show.
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17: This Memorial Day, the Nevada Department of Veterans Services and the Nevada Veterans Coalition invite you to honor, respect, and remember the thousands of servicemen and women who are laid to rest at the Northern Nevada Veterans Memorial Cemetery in Fernley. The ceremony starts at 11 a.m. sharp on Monday, May 25th, and will feature all of the full military honors you would expect on such a sacred day of remembrance, including the playing of taps, the firing of a volley of three, and the official wreath laying at the POW Monument. The event is free and open to the public and will be held on the plaza of the Northern Nevada Veterans Memorial Cemetery just off exit 48 on I-80 in Fernley. 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
1: Well, thanks, Jim, very much for covering for me at the top of this program and for such a touching tribute to Memorial Day and talking about the connection you have within your own family and seeing those grave sites for these American soldiers, Marines, sailors, airmen. It really is such an important time of year for us to look back on all of the sacrifices that so many have made in order to preserve the freedoms that you and I get to enjoy. My apologies that I couldn't be here at the start of the show. As Jim maybe told you, I had a technical issue at my studio, and I had to sprint all the way across Washington, D.C. to get to our studios at WMAL to join you today. And I promise, just for all the great police officers out there, I followed all traffic laws in order to get here. But I made lane changes rather efficiently. Let's just put it that way. As we got to the studio, I was good. I'm not fibbing. I was good today. I got over here. You know, it gave me more time. I like being in the car though. It gives me a chance to reflect on things. And I was thinking about Memorial Day a little bit more, and we'll dwell on it at some length today because it's worth it. It's always worth it to honor America's war dead and to think about them and what they've done. But you know, Memorial Day was not always the last Monday in May. For the old timers out there, you either have forgotten this given your advanced age, or you remember it from your childhood. You're like, actually, yeah, no, Memorial Day wasn't always on the last Monday in May. It was on May 30th. It was May 30th up until 1971. It was May 30th we'd have Memorial Day. Now, Congress changed that. The concept was they wanted to create more federal holidays strapped to weekends. They wanted 3-day weekends, so they pressed Memorial Day up against the weekend perpetually. It would be the last Monday in May. But that was 1971. But originally, Memorial Day was founded in the wake of the Civil War in 1868 by a general called John Logan, of the Grand Army of the Republic. It was designed to commemorate the fallen of the Union. It led to, of course, major commemorations of both Union and Confederate soldiers. And talk about, I don't think people really appreciate how many people we lost in the Civil War. We're talking 750,000 human beings dead, over 700,000 Americans killed in the Civil War. In fact, if you go back in history and you look at the distribution of the Medal of Honor, you'll realize that it was the Civil War that it was primarily given out during. That's one of the reasons, is because we didn't have that many different types of medals. That was kind of the one. But most of those were given out in the early days of the American history, and certainly as a result of the Civil War. And eventually, in the wake of World War I, we changed Memorial Day to honor all of America's war dead in the wake of that brutal war. And ever since then, we've always commemorated Memorial Day as a way to honor those who have paid the ultimate sacrifice for our country. And I'm very grateful that my father, he's a retired Marine general officer, shares my name. In fact, he gives me his name, General Colin Hayes, Vincent Colin Hayes Sr. He'll be joining us coming up on the program, top of this next hour, and we'll talk to him. But the thing that he's impressing, and perhaps he'll impress upon us today when we chat, is just how young most of America's war dead are. Mostly men, have been when they've paid that ultimate sacrifice. We're talking very, very young. You hear these stories throughout history of people lying about their age to get into the military and then going off to war, 17, 18, 19, 20, 21 years old, making the ultimate sacrifice so early in their lives, up until that moment with the rest of their lives ahead of them, you know? And it's a heavy burden on the families, a very heavy burden on the families to see these young lives extinguished in the service to something greater than themselves. The grief that they feel, the overwhelming grief that they feel to have lost a son, a husband, a brother, a father. And then for the rest of their lives, as you just heard Jim talking about, these families carry on the wounds that they have from that loss. But what we all pray, hopefully with an appreciation for the sacrifice, no doubt, that their loved one made for this great country, that their legacy endures in this country, in our sovereignty, in its people, and in our future. So God bless all of our fallen heroes throughout American history as we head into Memorial Day weekend. We're going to spend some time thinking about them today. No doubt, of course, we'll talk about all of the news of the world. There's a lot of it. I am so encouraged by what I'm seeing right now as we are in. There's an all-out panic going on among Republicans in the United States Senate. I take that as a very good sign. I am so enthused about this, and you may be thinking, Vince, how could you be enthused about this? Doesn't this suggest that we may lose the Senate in the midterms? This is madness. What's going on? Don't you worry. Keep cool, my babies. I'm going to walk you through all of it. We've got a lot to get to as we head into Memorial Day weekend and as we keep fighting for our country. More ahead on The Vince Show.
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0: 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I've been surfing here since I was a kid. Now, seeing my grandson out on the water, it means everything to me. Watching him and taking in the blue waves, the sea breeze, the blurry horizon.
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1: You know, I think the dam is breaking right now with the United States Senate and President Trump's relationship with these rhino senators. In fact, the president, his frequency on Truth Social's only growing now. Today, he wrote a message. He said, stop playing games and pass the Save America Act. He wrote this now 3 hours ago. Stop playing games and pass the Save America Act. I've told you before, I'll tell you again, John Thune hates these messages. The leadership in the Senate does not want President Trump keeping that drumbeat going. And the Senate is getting it from both ends. They're getting it from us. They're getting it from the American people. And they're also getting it from the president of the United States, who has been relentless on this issue. Thank God. The Save America Act, for those of you waking up from a coma or from a time capsule, is election integrity in the United States of America. We need photo ID when we vote. We need only American citizens voting. We need non-citizens booted off the voter rolls. That's the Save America Act. Very simple. Very simple. President today, he also had a couple of other messages. He had one for Thom Tillis. You see this, Jim? President Trump said, people don't remember that Thom Tillis, the weak and ineffective senator from the great state of North Carolina, a state I won, including primaries, six consecutive times, didn't have the courage to fight it out in the Senate, remain in place, and run again for office, a thing he desperately wanted to do. I called him a nitpicker, always fighting against the Republican Party, and me, mostly on things that didn't matter. When I told him that I would not, under any circumstances, endorse him for another run, too much work and drama, he couldn't have won anyway. He immediately quit the race and publicly announced that he was going to retire. I said, wow, great news. That was easy. The media said how brave he was to take me on. He wasn't brave. He was just the opposite. He was a quitter. Now he can have all the fun he wants for a few months with some of his rhino friends screwing the Republican Party. In the end, it will only get bigger and better and stronger than ever before. President DJT. All right, so a right hook for Thom Tillis today. But what happened in the United States Senate yesterday? Because did you notice they all went home? Do you see this? They all broke free. They decided, you know what? We're done doing our job for now. Memorial Day weekend. They said, well, I've got to go home. I got a barbecue to get to. I can't stick around and do the people's business. So they sprint home, and they're done until June. And what this means, fundamentally, the thing that they didn't do was they didn't give funding to ICE. They didn't give funding to Border Patrol. So you have all sorts of people who work in civilian capacities within those agencies, who work to support the men and women of law enforcement in those agencies, who continue to go without pay because Congress refuses to pay them. Now, why is this? Why is it that Republicans, who had devised a way to pass this on a minority vote, a simple majority vote, reconciliation, they could do this with just Republican support. You don't even need Democrats. Why is it that Republicans just skip town without seeing these guys finally paid? And the answer, apparently, is they're mad about two things. According to the available reporting on this subject, they're mad specifically about two things, maybe three. I'll say three. One, they're furious that Donald Trump keeps firing their friends. Furious. They're mad that Bill Cassidy just got fired by the voters with President Trump's endorsement against him. They're furious in the Senate about this. Why are they so angry? But the voters are getting their way, that we're bringing in people who actually care about what the voters think. Man, you're angry about that. Man, you're telling on yourself here. They're furious about Bill Cassidy. Furious that President Trump just endorsed Ken Paxton. Livid that he endorsed Ken Paxton. You're supposed to protect our guy. It's a good old boys club. John Cornyn's right now at the top of it. Why are you endorsing against him? They're furious about it. So they're stomping their feet, crossing their arms, and going apoplectic. Two other things they're mad about. They're very angry about. They're upset about the East Wing getting security funding. They don't want to participate in it. Why? Why? They call it ballroom funding. Stupid. It's security funding for the bunker that goes underneath the ballroom in the East Wing. There's been a bunker since the middle of the last century underneath the East Wing. The president's upgrading it. He's asking for money to do that. The military needs money to do that. Where do you go for money? Well, under our Constitution, you go to the Congress to get the money. In other words, that's your job. Oh, you don't want to do it. We can't get Republicans to do the bare minimum. And then there's the issue of the anti-weaponization settlement fund. Remember how this story started? I've been breaking through on this story all week long. I sensed it. I sensed it Monday. As we were starting, I said, there's something afoot here. There's a massive left-wing scandal going on. It's a hoax going on. The Justice Department announced that there's going to be a settlement fund to pay American citizens a small amount of money, truly a small amount of money, if they were hurt by their own government. The fund totals $1.776 billion. Now, that may sound like a lot of money, but let me tell you something. The Justice Department believes, as they've said in their own statements, that tens of millions of Americans have been victimized by the federal government. Tens of millions of Americans. Now, how is that? How would tens of millions of Americans be victimized? Well, the Justice Department says that lots of Americans were censored on social media at the behest of the federal government, trying to shut down their conversations, trampling their First Amendment rights. Is that true? Yes, we know it's true. We've seen the court cases play out confirming that it's true. We've seen the documents supporting the fact that you had FBI officials telling the big social media companies to censor their networks to try and prevent the dissemination of information about, say, the Biden family, or about the origins of COVID, or about the COVID jab, the efficacy of the jab and whether or not it would stop the transmission, the efficacy of masks. You remember all of these things? Shut down on social media by the federal government. Is that damaging the American people? You're damn right it is. Where do people go to be made whole? Now, it's impossible, I would say, to be made whole, but to try and regain some ground in our system, we have the availability to sue, civil litigation, to try and recoup some of the damages in the form of monetary payments. So what the Justice Department has done is they've set up this $1.776 billion fund. Tens of millions. We'll do some napkin math. You ready for this? Let's pretend it's one group of 10 million. 10 million Americans, $1.776 billion. You know what that comes out to? $177 a person. Chump change. There's nothing. $177 a person for being attacked by your own federal government. So one might argue that the Trump administration should try and figure out a way to go bigger than $177 a person. But this is not corrupt. This is not some unconstitutional endeavor. That settlement structure, you know where that comes from? Congress. Congress passed it in the 1950s. They authorized the United States Justice Department to make settlement payments, most of which are never subjected to public debate or disclosure. But this one is. This one's being subjected to a lot of debate and a lot of disclosure. And Republican senators are reportedly freaking out about it. Why? Why are Republican senators freaking out about this? Yesterday, according to Punch Bowl News, there was nearly a two-hour meeting between Republican senators and the Attorney General of the United States, Todd Blanche. And Blanche was very calmly trying to explain what the hell this is. And I don't even know why he has to explain it. Aren't you Republicans? Aren't you senators? Aren't many of you involved in the investigations into the weaponization of government? You should reflexively know the details. Of course you know why this is justified. But Blanche tried to explain it to them. And as many as 25 Republican senators spoke. That's reportedly very rare. Normally, they just keep their mouths shut and they get their orders and then they leave the room. But 25 of them had to say something, all in opposition to the weaponization fund, according to Punch Bowl. 25? Jim, that's half the Republican conference. Half of all Republican senators were crapping on an anti-weaponization fund yesterday. We have a lot more people to fire, don't we? We have a lot more people to fire.
0: Yes!
1: They said Republicans pitched specific ideas, such as dictating how the five commissioners are chosen. Those would be the five commissioners who help devise whether or not people are entitled to settlement payments. And not allowing people convicted of violence against cops to be eligible for a payout. Now, the White House released a one-pager, a document designed to calm the children down yesterday. And it includes a bunch of really interesting information, some of which I will read to you here. But the Anti-Weaponization Fund, they say, was created to hear and redress claims of Americans who suffered from lawfare and weaponization. There have been a lot of those. A lot of those. The fund, I will remind you, results from the settlement of a case involving unlawfully leaking tax returns, unlawfully searching the president's home, and improperly targeting and investigating the president. That's right. Remember, President Trump sued the IRS for $10 billion. for the theft and dissemination of his tax records. $10 billion. Then the president settled. He said, I'll tell you what, I'm not going to take a dime. A dime. Nobody in his family is getting a dime of this money. Nobody. This isn't self-serving. This isn't self-dealing. He's not taking any money at all. Instead, they're setting up the only thing he's going to get is an apology, apparently. An apology. Oh, and while I'm on the, in the realm of fact-checking, you should know that you may have seen headlines that that somehow President Trump, as a part of this settlement, will never be audited by the IRS ever for the rest of his life. Have you seen that headline, Jim? This is the claim. The left is claiming that that's what's in the settlement deal. That's a lie. That's not true. It was never true. The settlement, the Justice Department has carefully explained, but the media continues to ignore, precludes them from conducting audits on any prior tax returns. Nothing that's already been in the custody of the IRS, which has been leaking President Trump's tax returns and attacking him. They leaked them to the New York Times. They leaked them to ProPublica. So the settlement agreement is you can't hassle him anymore over old tax documents. Nothing. Future tax documents? Yeah. Yeah. If he rates an audit, then you can audit him. There's nothing precluding that. The settlement doesn't preclude that. The media have been lying about this. But the president doesn't get a dime. Who gets the money? $1.776 billion to Americans who've been hurt by their government. Like who? Well, here's what it says. Who will benefit from the fund? Here's what the Justice Department says. You ready? This is about seeking accountability for all Americans who are victims of lawfare and weaponization. Millions of Americans whose online speech was censored at the behest of the government. Parents silenced at school boards. Senators whose records were secretly subpoenaed. Churchgoers targeted by the FBI. And so on. Submission of claims is entirely voluntary. Nobody's required to do it. There's no partisan restriction. Democrats can submit claims too. And as a part of the settlement, the president, his sons, and the Trump Organization will receive a formal apology, but no monetary payment or damages of any kind. And they cannot receive any money from the fund either. That's what this is. So Republicans are throwing a fit. This is a great clarifying moment, isn't it? It's wonderful. Everybody's being exposed. The scam is collapsing. The placating is absolutely falling apart. The head pats that they've been giving us, we say things like we want the Save America Act, and then they just keep kicking the can down the road, pretending like they're interested in it. We're done with this game. We're done entirely. And we're firing you. We fired Cassidy. We fired Cornyn. Tom Tillis has been fired. Jim raises his finger. He says, on a technicality, Cornyn's not yet fired. Cornyn is destined for being fired. The cardboard box is waiting on his desk. I hope he's packed most of his stuff so he doesn't have much to carry for his sake. But we're firing you. That's what they're freaking out about. And I'm going to point out one of their many hypocrisies in a moment, but this whole idea that an American citizen might get $177 for being attacked by his or her own government. Wait until you find out what Republican senators were trying to get for themselves when they claimed they were being attacked by the government. More ahead on The Vince Show.
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1: So, all of this whining about the fact that an American citizen might receive $177 for their own government attacking them by these Republican senators is pretty rich. It's pretty rich coming from them, given that In November of last year, Republicans added an amendment to a spending bill that would have entitled them to $500,000 apiece because the federal government had spied upon their phone records without notifying them. Now, we know this happened. We know about Operation Arctic Frost. We know that Jack Smith was unconstitutional. We know that he was out of control. We know that he was attacking U.S. senators. That should not be happening. And when that news broke last year, I said to you at the time, if it can happen to them, imagine what's happening to you. If it can happen to powerful senators, what is happening to the rest of us, just American citizens who don't have that power? It's a big deal. And I also noted at the time how interesting it was that suddenly we had a bunch of senators standing up and pounding desks and saying, this is not right. And this, somebody needs to be impeached. Someone needs to be thrown in jail. They were making all sorts of epic demands for justice, the kinds of demands that you and I have been routinely making. And then when they had a chance, they voted for real. They added an amendment that would have entitled them to $500,000 each, sitting senators, if they made a legal claim about the fact that they had been spied upon by Jack Smith. Okay, $500,000, what? Now, that thing didn't make it all the way to the final legislation because it was stripped out by the House. The House shortly thereafter voted to scrap the measure. But these Republicans voted for $500,000 for themselves because of the weaponization of the government, not to be distributed amongst a bunch of different senators, per senator, $500,000. And when the Trump administration says, hey, we've got this fund, tens of millions of victims, and it's only going to be a paltry sum in the end if we get tens of millions of claimants, but it's a very small amount of money. It might buy a meal. It might buy a nice dinner. That is considered some sort of violation. And then they have to go home. They can't conduct the business of the United States Congress. This thing has nothing to do with Congress. The settlement fund is a settled matter. Congress handled it in the 1950s. The Justice Department has all the discretion in the world on how to handle this thing. And the Senate is in the midst of throwing a fit over it. And I think this thing is so wonderfully revealing. We're going to talk about it so much more ahead. We've got Memorial Day to cover as well. General Colin is joining us next on The Vince Show.
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14: From ABC News, I'm Mike Dubusky. As the Ebola virus spreads in the Democratic Republic of the Congo and neighboring Uganda, the Centers for Disease Control now says it's sending personnel to the region to help contain the outbreak. Dr. Satish Pillai is the CDC's incident manager for Ebola response.
19: We're preparing to deploy 7 additional headquarters-based subject matter experts of viral hemorrhagic fever to DRC and Uganda to support our country office's needs.
14: Earlier today, the World Health Organization elevated the local threat to Ebola from high to very high. It comes as many public health experts question whether the Trump administration's funding cuts at organizations like USAID may have weakened the initial response to this outbreak. Kevin Warsh being sworn in today as the new chairman of the Federal Reserve. President Trump says he wants the central bank to operate independently of his administration.
22: I want Kevin to be totally independent. I want him to be independent and just do a great job.
14: Warsh takes over from Jerome Powell, who often clashed with the president over interest rates. AAA estimates about 45 million of us will be traveling at least 50 miles away from home this weekend for the Memorial Day holiday, with the vast majority of those travelers driving despite rising gas prices. ABC's Trevor Ault.
23: While a record-breaking number of Americans are expected to travel for Memorial Day weekend, the high cost of gas is forcing some families to choose to stay home.
24: Betsy Rosado says she's prioritizing saving for her children's education.
25: The way the gas prices are, it's not reasonable for us to go anywhere. We can't afford it. And I have to start saving for the kids' needs for school.
14: Gas Buddy finds the national average for a gallon of regular has now topped $4.50 a gallon. Weather-wise, a good chunk of the eastern half of the country could see rain this Memorial Day weekend, with parts of Oklahoma, Kentucky, and Ohio bracing for severe rain today. 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
26: 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I weigh in as well. It's Bosmont Business is Saturday at 10, News Talk 780. 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
31: KOH News Time, 10:03, 68 degrees in Reno. Good morning, I'm Ryan Nutter. Here's what's trending. 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Nevadans are continuing to be impacted by rising grocery costs as diesel fuel prices also continue to rise. A study done by LendingTree shows that Nevada has the fourth highest grocery bills in the country, with families spending over $9,000 a year on groceries. Local grocery stores are trying to help customers by offering deals ahead of the Memorial Day weekend. On Thursday morning around 10 a.m., the Nevada Department of Wildlife received reports of a bear inside of a trailer park off Keystone in West Reno. The bear ultimately made its way through a nearby shopping center and climbed into a tree, where Nevada Department of Wildlife game wardens and biologists monitored the situation for about 4 hours. The bear safely came down from the tree and entered a culvert trap. Nevada Department of Wildlife staff processed the animal and determined it to be a 2-year-old female bear with no prior encounters with the agency. The death of an inmate at High Desert State Prison has been ruled a homicide, according to the Clark County Coroner. Coroner's office says 38-year-old Jonathan Latore died of multiple stab wounds. The Nevada Department of Corrections said Latore
0: was pronounced dead May 8th. Correction officials said Latore was serving a 4-to-10-year sentence for possessing a stolen credit card and attempted lewdness with a child. Details about the stabbing and whether any suspects have been identified were not immediately released. Right now, traffic and weather together time on Newstalk 780 KOH, sponsored by All Hours Air. We will start with your commute, looking here in Reno at debris in the road, 395 northbound, and Stead Boulevard in Incline Village. We've got a vehicle accident injury at Mount Rose Highway and Country Club Drive. Your weather forecast as we head into the holiday weekend.

Low 80s, lows tonight in the mid 50s, mid 80s for Saturday, Sunday, and Monday. Temps around our region right now on this beautiful sunny Friday morning in northern Nevada include 58 in South Lake Tahoe, 68 in Carson, and 68 here at Radio Center. Your next news update at 11. Let's get back to the Vin Show. I'm Ryan Nutter. 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

0: rising from the heart of the swamp, a beacon of truth is casting its light. From sea to shining sea, The Vince Show. Here's Vince Colonnaise.
1: All right, 844-484-3872, 844-4 the USA. That's the way to join us today, from coast to coast, from sea to shining sea. Memorial Day weekend 2026. I hope you have some good plans for the weekend. But in the midst of those plans, it's worth pausing for a moment, of course. The whole point of Memorial Day is to pause and reflect upon the sacrifices of the men and women who have helped to make this country what it is and to help it endure. It really is such an important moment, a federal holiday, of course, but an important moment each year to think about all the important sacrifices that have come during our 250 years of existence. And to help me commemorate Memorial Day today, I want to bring in my favorite veteran. This would be my father, Vincent Colonnaise Sr., Major General Colonnaise, United States Marine Corps, 36 years in the Corps. Dad, good to have you back on the show, sir. Thank you.
2: Yeah, no, it's an honor to be on to talk about this subject.
1: You've had a lot of deployments, places like Kuwait, Afghanistan, Iraq, through the years. And in the process, you've led young men and women in combat. How much as a leader do you think about the lives that are on the line as you go off into these wars?
2: I mean, I think that every leader feels that burden on them, thinking about the young men and women, knowing that they have to, you know, the leader has to do their best, set the conditions for the success of the mission, and hopefully bring people back, whether it's the training up to it or the actual execution of the mission at the time. So I think it weighs on every leader, and very much so.
1: What does Memorial Day mean to you?
2: I think it's a mixed bag. I mean, Memorial Day for everybody. I think anybody who served in the military thinks this way, and any military family like you've been a part of. You know, your brother was wounded in Afghanistan. There's a lot of emotion when you think about the past and the service. So the casualties, I think about those that, like, I firsthand, you know, was, they were for, you know, when I was forward and the units I was with that we had casualties. I think, you know, and you know this, when I was with 24th MEU, we've had probably the most casualties there. The MEU itself within the different attachments had over 34 killed and like close to 250 or something wounded. I forget the exact number. And we had a memorial service forward. As soon as that individual would be killed, you would have a kind of to close it out, move forward, hey, get back on a mission, whatever unit it was. But the thing that really is in the back of my mind is those funerals that we would attend back here if we weren't forward deployed and we had members of our unit that were killed. I tell you, the young, they're young. Everybody's young in the military, even the leaders. And you go to these funeral services and you see a 22-year-old and the grandparents, the parents, the siblings, the brothers, you know, the mother, father, the wife, maybe children. You see the emotion, the heartache. And that's what, to me, Memorial Day really means. It's remembering the Gold Star families and the pain that exists throughout the family. You know, one person killed, they say, you know, 20 people directly impacted by that. So that's kind of when I think about Memorial Day, I think about that, and I think about the pain that's continuing for these family members that are still alive.
1: Yeah, it's a heavy thing. It's a heavy thing. And what I've noticed, at least for among people who recognize the value of the Gold Star families, it's just, it's got to be interesting to navigate life after that moment, because

0: You know, everywhere you go, if I can encounter somebody who's in a Gold Star family, it's constantly, as you are interacting with them, it's constantly with this thought in your mind. You're like, you lost a loved one in service to our country. And I imagine at some points they don't want to be, you know, wallowing in their misery. They just want to lead a normal life. But forever, there's this thing that they're associated with, which is the loss of their loved one in the service of our country.
1: Yeah, I mean, I don't want to speak to them because I'm sure everybody's different. But I think one thing that when I did speak to Gold Star families is they don't want to lose the memory. They don't want to not. They like speaking about that young man or woman, or, you know, and what they meant, what that meant to the family. So they want to keep the memory alive. And I think the other thing that they have to, I would imagine, go through is the what ifs. Hey, he'd be, you know, I'm thinking about in 2004 when the surge was going. That's what, you know, don't want to do math on. You know, a long time ago, right? And if the kid was 18 and now it's 20, you know, 4 years or 22 years or whatever,
0: right?
1: And they say, okay, he'd be married, he would have children, you know, he'd be whatever. So I think the what ifs have to continually happen in their lives, and the remembrance of go ahead.
0: How much in the military? I know that you know, just growing up in a Marine Corps family and the importance of, at least in our house, the Marine Corps history. And I know that everybody in the Marine Corps, that you spend quite a bit of time thinking about the Marines that had gone before you. How much does sacrifice, these types of ultimate sacrifices, that our American war dead, how much does that factor into the minds of members of the military? Do they think about our nation's history? Is that kind of an ever-present conversation?
1: It definitely is when you go in, and it definitely, I mean, you've been there, whether it's a Paris Island or when you graduate your boot camp, whatever service you're in. I mean, that's heavily on your minds. I think during combat, it's more about the guy or gal next to you. It's about, you know, just worrying about accomplishing the mission and getting home safely. It's not so much, it's, I don't want to say short term, but it's the immediate term goals that they're thinking about. You know, a lot of people want to get it done, you know, get the mission done and get out of there, and hopefully
0: that's a lot of responsibility. That's a tremendous amount of responsibility to entrust to very young leaders, as you were describing.
1: I think the nation would be shocked if especially the Marine Corps is very young. It's organized young corporal that's on patrol or on at a post or has or doing a, you know, some encounter with the locals or the enemy or whatever, the responsibility that's on the backs of these young men and women that are out there is actually incredible what we you know, we put on their backs and their and the decisions they make. It weighs heavily on them.
0: Do you get the impression that America's leaders are aware of the currency that they spend in our wars? In other words, do they appreciate the lives that are on the line to the extent that they should?
1: I don't think so. I think people, you know, maybe believe they do, but unless they personally connected to that, a family member who's forward deployed or family member that gets wounded or killed, it's they're far from I think reality and understanding it, and the decisions of putting somebody in harm's way is more than, hey, we, you know, than a football game. I think they lose the personal touch.
0: I'm always amazed at the numbers. If you drill down, I don't have the percentages in front of me, but it's a very small percentage of even in the public who are either directly related to or know someone or serve themselves. It still remains a small percentage of our country, because we've got an all volunteer force, and they come from all over the country. They're really incredible young men and women. But sometimes it does feel like that the public and certainly our leaders are very disconnected from the sacrifices that these young men and women are making.
1: Yeah, I mean, I agree with you. Even at my age now, when I run into people and they, you know, ask me about the military, It's hard to even discuss it because they have no understanding of the life or the challenges that these young men and women, I mean, they want to understand, but they don't understand because they haven't experienced it or lived it. And it's more just like a movie to them or a TV show.
0: Yeah, it's remarkable. All right, well, I appreciate. Is there any final thoughts you want to share with us? I'm talking so people know if you just joined us. This is my father. This is Major General Colonize. Any final thoughts you want to share with us as we head into Memorial Day weekend, and how you think the average American should spend it?
1: Yeah, well, I mean, there's a lot, so much great about this nation. And, you know, one thing that sticks in my head is when foreign militaries would come at the very senior level, come and visit us. And we were when I was up in D.C. and they would see Arlington and the different war memorials and things. They turned to me and others, and they would say, "You honor your past better than any other country in the world." So as many faults that we have and criticisms that we have, this country is does honor the ones that went before and gave the ultimate sacrifice. So I think it's a great country, and it's more glass more half full than half empty for whatever criticisms I might have or others might have.
0: Yeah, no, it's right. That's right. And we are pausing this weekend to commemorate the great people who have gone before us. Dad, thank you. Thanks so much for joining me. Everyone's always asking to have you back on the show, so I said, all right, let's do it here, and then we'll do it again soon. Thank you.
1: Yeah, God bless. You're doing a great job, you and Jim. Thank you.
0: Thank you very much. There he is. Much more ahead on The Vince Show.
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0: All right. We got a lot going on today. I've got some breaking news to share with you in just a moment on a resignation from the president's team. It's just getting out. We'll get to that in a second. 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

0: We are getting breaking news that the director of national intelligence, Tulsi Gabbard, has submitted her resignation to the president of the United States today during a meeting in the Oval Office. Fox News reporting that she is resigning. And the reason is because her husband is going through a battle with, quote, an extremely rare form of bone cancer. Man. Put Tulsi Gabbard and her husband in your prayers tonight. Tulsi Gabbard notifying the president. Her last day as the director of national intelligence is expected June 30th, just over a month from now. Fox News Digital exclusively obtained her formal resignation letter, in which Gabbard says she is deeply grateful for the trust you placed in me and for the opportunity to lead the office of the Director of National Intelligence for the last year and a half, writing, quote, unfortunately, I must submit my resignation, effective June 30th. My husband, Abraham, has recently been diagnosed with an extremely rare form of bone cancer. He faces major challenges in the coming weeks and months, she said. At this time, I must step away from public service to be by his side and fully support him through this battle. She writes further that Abraham has been my rock through our 11 years of marriage, standing steadfast through my deployment to East Africa on a joint special operations mission, multiple political campaigns, and now my service in this role. His strength and love have sustained me through every challenge. I cannot in good conscience ask him to face this fight alone while I continue in this demanding and time-consuming position. Yeah, one would think that sitting atop the entirety of the intelligence community would be immensely demanding on your time. Gabbard says that she has made, quote, significant progress at the ODNI, advancing unprecedented transparency and restoring integrity to the intelligence community. But she recognizes, quote, there is still important work to be done. I am fully committed to ensuring a smooth and thorough transition over the coming weeks, so that you and your team experience no disruption in leadership or momentum. Thank you for your understanding during this deeply personal and difficult time for our family. She finishes with saying that she's forever grateful to the president and to the American people for the profound honor of serving our nation as DNI. You know, Tulsi Gabbard is a fascinating figure. She is a part of a roster of people, former Democrats, who have joined the Trump administration because they believed in the value of this mission. They believed in this president, and they answered the call to serve when he made that phone call, said, would you be in my administration? There was Tulsi Gabbard to be the director of national intelligence. There was also, of course, RFK Jr. to be the head of HHS. Again, former Democrat, the guy who's now working very proudly alongside the president on the issues of health. But in Tulsi's case, you know, one thing, Jim, that I dwell upon from her time in office is her role in trying to get to the bottom of election rigging, election fraud in the United States. Remember, the media made a massive, massive deal out of the fact that she was right there as the FBI raided those election offices in Fulton County in Georgia. And right there was Tulsi Gabbard. And that, of course, led a lot of us to say, what is going on here? You got the director of national intelligence there. That's much bigger than a simple criminal investigation. Something else is going on here, which is interesting. And remember, she was on these televised cabinet meetings where she would reveal that there are concerns with election machines. Remember that early in the administration? She said there are concerns, real intelligence concerns, about the way some of these election machines have been used in the United States. And she stayed on that. And so whoever takes this position, I do say a prayer in addition to the most importantly for the prayers of for health for her husband and for that family. Also, I just pray that whoever comes into that job comes in and appreciates the fact that they will have a massive pile of work that's underway already that needs to be seen through to completion, that Tulsi Gabbard has already started in this office. Because the American people desperately need election integrity. And she made that a part of her mission. Boy, the left hated her. Talk about election rigging. You know, Hillary Clinton, she reserved this accusation of Russian influence for two people in particular. Donald Trump and Tulsi Gabbard. Remember that? Remember Hillary accusing Tulsi Gabbard of being some sort of Russian agent? Meanwhile, Tulsi Gabbard is the one person between the two of those women who actually has served her country honorably, who has something to be proud of, who has served her nation so well up until this very day, and is going on to the next honorable fight to look after her husband as he fights bone cancer. Godspeed to Tulsi Gabbard. She's given us another month staying in, serving. More ahead on The Vince Show.
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0: You know, yesterday on our program, we had a pretty epic takedown of Minnesota fraudsters. 15 different people subjected to arrest for $90 million in Medicaid fraud. $90 million. That seems like a small amount these days, but it was a massive bust by the Trump administration led by J.D. Vance's fraud force. Again, that's not their official name. That's what I call them. I like calling them fraud force. And Colin McDonald is the assistant attorney general at the Justice Department, who reports directly to J.D. Vance, and he's prosecuting all of these jerks and throwing them behind bars and hopefully throwing them out of the country if they're here illegally. Or if they're here and they're not American citizens, deport them, get rid of them. And if they are American citizens and we can denaturalize them and deport them, let's do that too. I want the ultimate consequences for hurting Americans as badly as these guys have. But yesterday in that big press conference, one moment really stood out to me, Jim. It's when Colin McDonald said that the federal government needed help in tracking down a fella called Muhammad Omar. Any relation? Is this one of Ilhan's brothers? Muhammad Omar yesterday tried to outrun law enforcement, and so he leapt from a fourth-story window down to the ground, and I think he broke his leg because they had video of the guy. Listen to cut five here. Here's the FBI and Colin McDonald asking for help, catching the fraudster who leapt down, broke his leg as the feds were in hot pursuit. Listen.
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0: You know, I see your reaction, Jim, and I agree with you without hearing a word out of your mouth. If you can't spell the word call, don't bother. I guarantee.
16: The other pet peeve, don't with the www. Nobody, you don't have to do that anymore.
0: It's not required. No. It's funny. Yeah, so, this is Colin McDonald. That was the FBI guy. So here's the assistant attorney general who works for J.D. Vance. saying. This guy's name is Omar. You ready? Cut six. Listen.
17: The man in this video, he is a charged defendant named Muhammad Omar. Muhammad Omar is the man in this video. He is charged, one of the 15 defendants charged in the fraud cases that we have brought today. And I would encourage the public to help turn this man in to face justice for the fraud that he has perpetrated, and now to face the additional charges for seeking to flee from law enforcement and seeking to obstruct justice by virtue of his conduct today.
0: So the best part of the surveillance video that they released is this guy. He's moving very gingerly and slowly. He's hopping on one foot. At one point, he falls over onto the pavement, and then he has to pick himself up, try to figure out a way to get one of his legs up. I think it was his left leg that he busted. It was his right leg that he's hopping on. And he hops out of camera. And I was thinking, as they were saying yesterday, you know, we need your help finding him. I don't think it's going to be that difficult, you know. If this guy's like, he's like Tigger, just like bouncing across the land. You'll see him. You'll recognize him. There he is. Boing, boing, boing. There's the guy. I found him. You call the feds. I think I found the guy. It actually took them no time at all. They found Muhammad Omar yesterday. They found Muhammad Omar yesterday, and it was a big announcement from Cash Patel that he was caught. They said after today's interagency press conference announcing those 15 public health care fraud indictments, Muhammad Omar has now been arrested. He's been charged with health care fraud involving a housing stabilization services company. Housing Stabilization Services Company, with fraudulent claims for services not provided and diverting the proceeds for personal benefit. In other words, he's a thief and a gimp. He's both now. And now he's in federal custody. So he's got that going for him. He's had a very busy day yesterday, trying to hop away from the FBI. Luckily, we caught him. There was also a daycare owner that got busted yesterday by the name of Fahima Agay Muhammad. There's another Muhammad. Listen to these. Hey, these are incredible Irish names, aren't they, Jim? So we got another Muhammad busted yesterday, charged Wednesday. This is a female. Fahima, the first name, charged Wednesday with wire fraud and conspiracy to defraud the United States. Prosecutors say that Muhammad was the CEO of Future Leaders Early Learning. Apparently, it was spelled correctly this time. A daycare in Minneapolis near George Floyd Square. St. George Floyd. Authorities say Muhammad enrolled the daycare into the federal child nutrition program through Feeding Our Future and falsely claimed to serve thousands of meals at her child care center. Now, if Muhammad was not feeding children, what was she doing with the money? Oh, she was stealing it. That's right. That's the answer. She was stealing the money, and she's been busted. And you know how they found her? You know how the public became very aware of her and how prosecutors became very aware of her? Nick Shirley. Nick Shirley featured her fake daycare in his video, showing off all of the fake daycare operations being run by Somalis in Minnesota, where he would knock. And what was the name of his son in those videos, Jim? Do you remember? It was like little Timmy or something.
16: Joey.
0: Little Joey. He wanted to get little Joey into the daycare centers. He goes, hey, do you have room for little Joey? Could little Joey join you? My son, little Joey, would like to join your daycare. And then all of them seemed like they were allergic to money at that point. That was the only time they've ever pretended to be allergic to money. The rest of the time, they're stealing it. But when it comes to actually being gainfully employed, no, little Joey, no fit here. It wouldn't fit here. They're rejecting little Joey. Poor little Joey. The discrimination against, they assumed a lot about little Joey. I think they assumed his skin color or something, and they said he's not allowed here. Actually, they just didn't want any real kids to have to come there because there was no daycare. There was no daycare at all. They were just stealing the money. And now we're finding out the feds are cracking down on the very people that were in Nick Shirley's video. And in fact, they thanked Nick yesterday. Nick was one of the people that was in the room as they were announcing these prosecutions. And it was Dr. Oz, I think, who said, Nick, will you stand up, Nick? Stand up. Get a round of applause for Nick Shirley because of the work that he did. The guy spent his own money. You know, how much he paid for a camera. He paid for his camera glasses. He had those Meta glasses on, capturing some of the footage. And then he had to pay for security because the left wants to kill him for telling the truth. So, and of course his travel and his food, everything that you would need to do this kind of reporting. But in the end, hopefully he didn't have to spend that much money, and he saved us a ton of money. What a public service. Nick Shirley did great. And now we're prosecuting these people. The Quality Learing Center, the Future Leaders Early Learing Center, getting busted here. Please, please keep this going. Please keep this going. This is wonderful to see. J.D. Vance actually released a video last night. As I was gathering my notes on the day's affairs, Jim, J.D. Vance very helpfully released a great video summarizing the wins of the day. Here's J.D. Vance last night in a very well-shot video. Did you notice the quality of the video that the FBI, the White House is producing these days? President Trump has really, really increased the quality of these White House videos. Here's J.D. Vance, cut 7.
18: Just like all of you, I was shocked last December when I watched Nick Shirley's bombshell investigation of migrant fraud in Minnesota, which called attention to the now infamous Quality Learing Center instead of learning and other schemes across that state. This morning, the ringleader of the $250 million Feeding Our Future fraud scheme in Minnesota was sentenced in federal court to over 40 years in prison, bringing justice to the countless school children and families she had scammed. And on top of that, today, federal law enforcement launched a massive raid in Minneapolis. Across the city, agents have arrested 15 people for suspected fraud that amounted to $90 million. This includes two of the largest Medicaid fraud cases in Minnesota history, as well as the largest autism fraud scheme ever charged by the U.S. federal government. With this action, we're bringing justice to some of America's most vulnerable citizens and justice to the American taxpayer. In 2018, Minnesota tried to provide housing services for the homeless. They estimated that the cost of the program would be $2.5 million a year. By 2024, the program had exploded to $104 million annually, and almost all of it was because of fraud.
0: Stolen.
18: As a result, the state had to shut down the program and can no longer provide those services to Americans in need. So we've got homeless veterans sleeping on the streets because fraudsters got rich.
0: So if these guys are stealing, fraudsters in the United States, if they're stealing hundreds of billions of dollars a year in things like Medicare, Medicaid spending, let's just say it's $100 billion just to go through this thought experiment. You know what they're really stealing? I mean, they're stealing, of course, your money, the money that's in your paycheck. They're also stealing your time. Think about it. Every hour you work, you're working for more pay, right? And what happens? What happens if all that money that you're paying to the federal government, a bunch of it's being stolen? How many hours of your life have you worked for that money to be stolen from you? How many hours will you have to work in order to make up for all the money that's been stolen from you by these fraudsters? They're hurting each of us directly. If you're a federal taxpayer in this country, they're hurting you. They're hurting the people who should be receiving these benefits but are not, because the money is being stolen. This behavior is vile. And real consequences should come to these people. Thank God that they're on it. Then thank God for Nick Shirley. Again, I really appreciate what he did. He's not alone, but boy, he's been one of the leading guys, leading independent journalists to expose all of this. You know how much thanks he gets? Remember when CNN attacked him? Remember when CNN treated Nick Shirley like crap for doing what CNN should have been doing? Listen to this.
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20: Hi, my name's Whitney Wild. I'm a correspondent for CNN.
19: We reached out to several of the daycares featured in the now viral video. Only one daycare facility answered and said they are a legitimate business.
20: Have you seen the videos, you know, purporting that some of these daycares don't have kids inside?
19: Purporting. Minnesota Republicans say, despite the new focus from the Trump administration, they have been sounding the alarm on fraud for years.
21: You know, we have talked about fraud. We have gotten stories. 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
19: At the daycare where Shirley showed back up, a stream of children walk inside.
22: You're saying that this is a fraudulent daycare. 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
23: they're
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19: A viral video, disputed claims, and their full fallout remains to be seen.
0: CNN stands for Crush the Nation's News. That's what they decided was the story. So Nick Shirley exposes all of this fraud. I mean, you don't even have to watch the whole Nick Shirley video. You know how sometimes people release these videos, they're like an hour long, it takes forever for them to finally get to the point. You're like, get to the point. Would you please just show me? The whole video, you could have watched any part of the Nick Shirley video. Every 30 seconds was a new horrific thing, a new indignity, a new insult to the American taxpayer. CNN watched that video and they thought to themselves, how can we keep the fraud going? God bless Nick. I'm glad to see him getting some credit yesterday. He deserves a lot of it. More ahead on The Vince Show.
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5: On night one of the Colbert Report back in the day, I said, anyone can read the news to you. I promise to feel the news at you. I realized pretty soon in this job that our job over here was different. We were here to feel the news with you. And I don't know about you, but I sure have felt it.
0: How many millions of dollars did they burn on that show every night?
6: Losing $40 million a year.
0: Were they really losing $40 million a year?
6: Allegedly.
0: It was a loss leader for CBS, you know? That's how they get you in the door. That's, you know, a loss leader is supposed to get you in the door. It's like why a supermarket will sell something at a loss, like one particular product everybody's crazy about, and then they buy the other stuff. That's what a loss leader is. How was Stephen Colbert a loss leader? Like, who was going to CBS for... Nobody. You saw the ratings. It was terrible. He made a joke at his own expense last night, apparently, about that. Because they were riffing about it, and he said something to the effect of Paul McCartney was there or something. Oh, no, it was Neil deGrasse Tyson. Okay. My mind, the way my mind works. Neil deGrasse Tyson's a very annoying person. You ever notice how annoying that guy is? He's the single most annoying television scientist ever. I have this thought about Neil deGrasse Tyson. If they sent him back in time, if we sent Neil deGrasse Tyson back in time, we got a time machine, we send him back in time to teach the people of the past the ways of the future, would they kill him for being a wizard or would they kill him for being annoying? The world may never know. But anyway, they made a joke on the show last night about the number one rated show in comedy at that hour. And even Colbert was like, you mean Gutfeld? Yeah, it's Gutfeld. Gutfeld's number one. I don't know. Jim, you got me on Colbert. I wasn't even going to talk about it. I didn't even see it. I was watching a couple of the clips this morning.
6: I can play that for you next.
0: Okay, you can play it for me next. We have some other business to get to, though, which is Blackout Coffee. Far more important than Stephen Colbert. We love Blackout Coffee. Before I even get into the news each day, I want something consistent, something I can rely on. 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
0: All right, so, yeah, so Colbert's leaving. And they made a joke about how he doesn't even have ratings. Is that what happened, Jim? Okay.
6: Yes.
0: Let's hear it. Jim, I think Jim's, are you arm wrestling with your computer? He is. Who's winning? The computer. The computer's winning. Yeah. But anyway, Colbert on the way out. That's the end? Is that the end of the Ed Sullivan Theater?
6: Apparently so.
0: You know, they bring Paul McCartney in because, you know, the I guess part of that is like, remember when the Beatles arrived in America in the Ed Sullivan Theater? And see, Paul McCartney's back. Hey, something worth looking at in the Ed Sullivan Theater again. And that's the end. It's sad, you know, the reason why these shows are ending the way they're ending is not because of Trump. Trump derangement syndrome, maybe, but it's not because of President Trump. Donald Trump didn't shut the lights off on that show. That's not what happened. What happened was you stopped being funny. You just abandoned humor and you just became an emotionally incontinent whack job. And it's not just Colbert, it's Jimmy Kimmel, it's a whole bunch of them. They betrayed the format. That's what happened. Now, they will chalk it up. Many of these guys will chalk it up just to the changing nature of media consumption. And it's far more diffuse now. There's so many more channels. You can go to the internet. There's a million other places to go. Everyone's not watching. You know, viewing habits have changed. That's all true. All of those things are totally true. But fundamentally, if you have a product worth viewing or listening to, people will seek it out to view it and listen to it. You just betrayed the format. When you became a struggle session for left-wing nonsense, the audience left. And they never came back. And then CBS at some point figured out, we're blowing $40 million a year on this? Yeah, we can stop doing that now. A lot more ahead on The Vince Show. Memorial Day weekend coming up. We've got some things to talk about.
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11: From ABC News. I'm Mike Dubusky, Director of National Intelligence. Tulsi Gabbard is stepping down as the head of the country's spy agencies. In a resignation letter posted to social media, Gabbard says it's because her husband was recently diagnosed with an extremely rare form of bone cancer and faces major challenges in the coming weeks and months. President Trump confirming her departure on social media, saying Gabbard's done an incredible job. Her last day will be June 30th. As one government official departs, another one begins their term.
12: That I will well and faithfully discharge.
13: And that I will well and faithfully discharge.
11: Kevin Warsh being sworn in as the next chairman of the Federal Reserve, saying this at the White House ceremony.
13: While I'm not naive about the challenges we face, I believe, Mr. President, these years can bring unmatched prosperity that will raise living standards for Americans from all walks of life. And the Fed has something to do with it.
11: President Trump often clashed with the outgoing Fed Chair Jerome Powell over the rate at which Powell chose to lower interest rates. Powell is staying on at the Fed as a governor. Seven Ebola experts are now being sent from Atlanta to Central Africa to help contain the outbreak of the virus there, which is now suspected to have killed more than 175 people in the Democratic Republic of the Congo. However, says the CDC's Dr. Satish Pillai,
14: currently, the risk to the United States remains low because Ebola is spread through direct contact with body fluids and because the United States has a strong public health monitoring, infection control, and healthcare preparedness system in place.
11: It's going to be a busy next few days on the nation's roadways as about 45 million Americans are expected to travel more than 50 miles from home for the Memorial Day holiday this weekend, the unofficial kickoff of summer. 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
2: KOH News time is 11:03, 71 degrees in Reno. Good morning, I'm Ryan Nutter. Here's what's trending. 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The city of Reno is asking residents to stop flushing flushable wipes. In a Facebook post, the city says that while the packages say they are flushable, they do not dissolve. They say the wipes do not break down in the same way as toilet paper does, going to clog pipes, pumps, and lift stations, creating giant tangled masses that crews will need to remove by hand. Road closures have been announced for the Celebration of Heroes Parade. C Street closed on Saturday for the parade, which will take place at noon. The parade will honor the servicemen and women who made the ultimate sacrifice for the country. Detours will be provided. Early voting begins tomorrow for the primary election, and the Washoe County Registrar of Voters is encouraging residents to take advantage of the early voting period to avoid election day lines and ensure their ballot is counted. Officials say most voters should have already received their official ballot. The Registrar of Voters office says its goal is to keep the process simple and give voters confidence that their ballot is secure and properly cast. The lower bowl of the Athletics' $2 billion dome stadium on the Vegas Strip is taking shape, and officials said the project remains on schedule to open before the 2028 season. Club and contractor officials presented their update on the 33,000-person capacity ballpark yesterday at the Las Vegas Stadium Authority meeting. Buttress work has been completed to mark a significant milestone, and the upper deck began going up in April. A parking garage on the southeast side will be phased in with 1,500 lots initially available and 2,500 by the time construction is completed. The A's entered Thursday's play in first place in the AL West at 25-24, just a game ahead of the Texas Rangers. Right now, traffic and weather together time here on News Talk 780 KOH, I-80 East and West McCarran Boulevard, vehicle accident injury. That's all we've got at this time. Traffic looks pretty good on a Friday morning here in Northern Nevada. Put down those devices. Please do not.

0: Rising from the heart of the swamp, a beacon of truth is casting its light. From sea to shining sea, The Vince Show. 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
1: All right, 844-484-3872, 844-4 the USA. That's the way to join us today. From coast to coast, from sea to shining sea. Memorial Day weekend 2026, a chance to pause and think about all of those great heroes who have gone before us, who have paid the ultimate sacrifice for our country. I think this is such an important time each and every year. And to help me reflect on Memorial Day weekend, I want to bring in a good friend and somebody who's working very hard for the families of veterans and Gold Star families in particular this weekend. We're thinking about quite a bit. We're joined now by Adam Kincaid. Adam Kincaid is with a great project called Operation Raise the Roof. And Adam, thank you so much for joining me today, brother. Good to have you on the show.
2: Vince, thanks, my friend. Yeah, great to be here.
1: Now, so people know a little bit more here. Adam, you have been in the roofing business for some time now, haven't you?
2: Yeah, so our family's been doing this for over 20 years or so. Kind of how Operation Raise the Roof started. We're a nonprofit organization focused on keeping our veterans and their families and Gold Star families covered under the roofs of the home they cherish.
1: Yes.
2: We donate completely free roofs, and it's one of the most important things, of course, water, food, and shelter.
1: Yes, that's right. So you went from the roofing business to this great roofing charity. You decided, well, why don't we give back? And that comes in no small part from your father's service in Vietnam, the great Al
2: Absolutely.
1: Kincaid, Vietnam veteran. And as a family, you decided, you know what we want to do? We want to take care of these men and women.
2: Yeah. So you know Dad's story. 68 and 69, Vietnam, Fleet Marine Force, Navy corpsman. He's healing and mending his brothers and sisters in combat. Then growing up, my mom actually ran the United Way in Southern Maryland. So I've been kind of in the realm of volunteering, et cetera, for my whole life. About 10 years ago, we started a program with our company Valor called Operation Raise the Roof. And in 2022, it got wings, formed a nonprofit 501c3.
1: Yes.
2: And since then, we've donated over 30 builds, actually two this week, believe it or not. I don't even know if you know about those before this next event coming up on the 29th.
1: I didn't realize it was two. This has been the pattern, so people know. First of all, they asked me, and I'm very grateful to be on their board of advisors because I really support the mission of this team that you have together. And what they do is, or what is the way it's worked in the past, is every quarter you would find a deserving military veteran. And we're not talking, you know, some senior officer with an immense pension who's, you know, doing really well and became a military contractor and is making bank after service.
2: Right.
1: No, we're talking, you know, guys who need roofs, like people who might be struggling a little bit to afford getting a new roof on the house, desperately need it. And you find these Gold Star families and these veterans, and you just put a roof on the house. I mean, I don't know if I could be any more direct than that. You're just putting a roof on the house. And the nice thing is each quarter, and we all show up together. I've been to a bunch of these. And then you go and you just see these families, and they're so thankful. Their eyes are filled with tears. So grateful they've got a new roof. You get the local fire department out there. The police show up. You put a big American flag up. Somebody brings barbecue. It's a party to celebrate these great veterans.
2: Yeah, it is. I mean, you've been to several. A couple really important ones come to mind. Private Carl Knight, he was a World War II veteran. He was actually bedridden when we presented him to let him know that he was going to receive a free roof. And for him, it was kind of like you could almost see it in his eyes. It was kind of like the last thing he wanted to take care of before he, you know, knew it was going to happen soon. And he actually passed away prior to the actual roof donation, the work being done. But it was kind of his last effort, or the last thing that needed to be taken care of for his family to keep them warm and dry and secure.
1: Yeah. Now you have, tell me about how many of these projects you've been able to do. Give me some of the numbers here so far, Adam, in terms of these roof donations for Gold Star families and veterans.
2: Yeah, so including the two that we've done this last week, we just completed one actually yesterday for Vietnam.

0: veteran, Army veteran, Jack Farley. He was in 68, 69. He actually joined right after Tet Offensive, right before Saigon in 68. And then we actually completed one along with our friends with Habitat for Humanity a couple weeks ago for a 1990s Army Ranger combat veteran, Michael Biddle. So we've done now we've done over 34 bills. I believe we're at 34, 35 nationwide. We've been down. We've been to the Carolinas, of course, all over the East Coast. We have requests nationwide, and we're currently working on a deployment plan to handle those. But roughly $750,000, and an average roof now is close to 20 grand, Vince. It's since COVID and material costs and all this other inflation stuff we know about and you talk about.
1: Yes.
0: Roofing is expensive, and it's not something that everybody can afford, especially our older military, and oftentimes they're living on Social Security, some VA disability, which obviously should be a lot more than it is. So we're happy to help where we can, and we want to do more.
1: Does that mean when you say you're looking for partners, you have roofing companies you're working with across the country to fulfill some of these projects? Is that how it's working?
0: Absolutely. One of our good buddies and a great four-star partner, QXO, they're a leading publicly traded building product supplier. And they've been absolutely integral in connecting us with some of their customers and partners on top of monetary donations, which of course is so important.
1: Yes.
0: But we have a great network and we're able to support, obviously, the funds are the part that's holding us back. But, with your help and your listeners' great support, we've seen a lot of support from your listeners here recently, and we really appreciate that. So we think that we're heading in the right direction.
1: You were telling me, I just offline here before we had Adam join the show. So this morning on the Vince podcast, which everyone, of course, should be listening to as well, I mentioned this at the tail end of the program that you'd be joining me today. We could talk about Operation Raise the Roof. And that great audience, apparently, Adam, immediately started contributing to put roofs over the heads of veterans and Gold Star families. And that's another point of emphasis here, these Gold Star families, a big one.
0: Yeah, absolutely. Gold Star families, they're the families of our military members who've made the ultimate sacrifice. We work a lot with our Gold Star mothers, especially. Those are some of the, you've been to a couple of those events. I mean, those events are the ones that, all of them are incredibly meaningful, but they really tug on heartstrings. The moms show up in all white. It's really cool. It's actually powerful. It's celebratory. It's a really fun way to celebrate, remember, honor, and especially Memorial Day weekend, man. You know that, like you just mentioned, it's so important to remember what Memorial Day is actually about. It's not barbecues and drinking beers. We have a responsibility to remember those who have sacrificed and given us the freedom that we have. And Gold Star families do, they're, of course, if you see any Gold Star families, Gold Star moms, Gold Star members this weekend, make sure to reach out to them and let them know how important it is for them to be remembered and never forget their family members.
1: It's an emotional thing. It's such an emotional
0: Absolutely.
1: Thing. And one of the beautiful things about your operation, Adam, again, this is it's opraisetheroof.org, opraisetheroof.org if you want to help these guys out. You've got a lot of veterans you work with. These guys are a bunch of them who've been forward deployed. They've been at war.
0: Yeah.
1: They've come back.
0: Oh, yeah.
1: And now they're serving here in the United States. They're putting roofs over the heads of their fellow service member or the Gold Star families. The whole thing is just deeply emotional to me.
0: Yeah, I appreciate it, man. And you and I are both kind of military brats, right? Had the honor of your father attending a couple events, and I think for us, outside looking in, it just feels like a meaningful purpose and something that has to happen, offering opportunity to anybody who is willing to potentially give it all. So that's
1: yes.
0: what we do. And, our military members really do bring a unique set of skills, not to sound like Liam Neeson from Taken, but I'll use that line. They do have a unique set of skills, I mean, there's
1: really
0: things
1: do.
0: That I experience. Yeah, there's things that I get to experience working with these guys that lots of business leaders don't get to, and there's a certain amount of faith that they instill that the processes are going to be followed and deadlines are going to be hit. You know, that's always nice.
1: All right. Well, as you mentioned already, Adam, you've over 32 roofs donated now, over $760,000 in donations so far. I just wanted, are you ready to take this to the next level? Because I think that the plan is today we're going to help you do that in a big way. All right.
0: Absolutely, man. Absolutely. And you've already shown to be a great supporter. And I really thank you for that and all of your listeners. We're ready. You know, it's just a matter of the donations. And I believe that they will follow.
1: Amen. Yeah, yes, they will. OpRaiseTheRoof.org. 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I don't know if it could get any more literal. You're literally covering America's veterans. We've got them covered. We're putting roofs over the heads of these great veterans and these Gold Star families. Adam, for you, your father, just your whole operation, thank you. God bless you, and have a very blessed Memorial Day, sir.
0: You too, buddy. Appreciate you. See you soon.
1: See you soon. More ahead on The Vince Show.
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0: churn it up so all the liberals around you finally hear some common sense. 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
1: Our thanks again to Adam Kincaid, Operation Raise the Roof. 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
1: As I mentioned to you this past hour, Tulsi Gabbard, the director of national intelligence, has issued her resignation. She told the president of the United States today, reportedly in the Oval Office. She wrote a letter that the president has since shared on social media. By the way, Jim, it's signed with love and aloha, Tulsi Gabbard. Always like that. Always like that about Tulsi. Very charming. In fact, I remember if my memory serves correctly, I've seen videos of Tulsi and her husband, Abraham, playing a ukulele and singing Hawaiian music together. It seems like a really sweet relationship. And her resignation is because he is suffering from apparently a rare form of bone cancer, she discloses, and that he faces major challenges in the coming weeks and months. This job is just way too demanding for her to keep doing it and to attend to her husband in what is going to be a difficult time for both of them. So she's going to step down at the end of June, June 30th. She's allowing a little bit of time here for a transition period, but she says that resignation is effective June 30th so she can look after her dear husband. The president posting to Truth Social about this, quote, "Unfortunately, after having done a great job, Tulsi Gabbard will be leaving the administration on June 30th. Her wonderful husband, Abraham," what a great name, by the way, great biblical name. Her wonderful husband, Abraham, has been recently diagnosed with a rare form of bone cancer, and she rightfully wants to be with him, bringing him back to good health as they currently fight a tough battle together. "I have no doubt he will soon be better than ever. Tulsi has done an incredible job, and we will miss her." Her highly respected principal deputy director of national intelligence, Aaron Lucas, will serve as the acting director of national intelligence, President Donald J. Trump. President really grateful for her. You know, I do wonder, Jim, I'm getting email already. There's people emailing me about this bone cancer thing saying, Vince, bone cancer, we've dealt with this. There's these novel treatments. There's also, everyone's very concerned about this announcement that Tulsi has made. And I'm going to make an assumption here that the people around the president, to include the president himself, are very much thinking about this. What can we do? Is there anything we can do to help Abraham out, Tulsi's husband? What is possible here? You think about, you know, we've got RFK Jr. as the Secretary of Health and Human Services. There's no question. That's a guy who really, really thinks every single day about how do we make people healthy? How do we help them navigate out of their illnesses? So my guess is, given I think those two are pretty close, that RFK Jr. is very, very concerned about this. I wouldn't be surprised if Marty McCary continues to be very concerned about this. That man has a generous heart. I know he's just left as the head of the FDA, but there's no question that's the kind of guy who's thinking about this. What can we do? And of course, and the president himself. The president himself, a guy who has, through the years, paused and helped so many struggling people, often without any fanfare whatsoever. We would find out years later that he had made some massive donation to somebody's health cause or to help them out in their moment of need. And the president, we've already heard stories this administration getting medical experts involved to help struggling people with things like these awful cancers. So my guess is that there's plenty of people who really care about Tulsi Gabbard and her husband who are mobilizing right now to see what they can do to help her out as she stays in. She's staying in for this transition period. But again, Aaron Lucas, a lot of questions also coming in. Who's going to take the job next? Because that really does matter. For the moment, according to the president, it's going to be this guy, Aaron Lucas, who is right now the principal deputy director there and will serve as the acting director of national intelligence in the interim. We'll see. This is a Senate confirmed position. The director.
3: So not Rubio.
1: Well, could be. I'm telling you, you know, I think it is funny how many jobs Rubio has, but something's got to give. He can't do that many jobs. No human being can do that many jobs. I know he's got them all, but like, how much time could he possibly be spending at the State Department when he's also the National Security Advisor, when he's also the National Archivist, when he's like running everything? He's running USAID. The guy's got every job on planet Earth. You can't be everywhere. You cannot be everywhere. So much more ahead on The Vince Show, including whatever other breaking news comes to us ahead.
0: Vince Colonnais.
1: I want you to meet Candace. She's a young woman, unsure about the future of the life growing within her. But after seeing her baby on an ultrasound provided by Preborn, she had a change of heart.
4: The sonogram sealed the deal for me. My baby was like this tiny little spectrum of hope. And I saw his heart beating on the screen. And knowing that there's life growing inside, that sonogram changed my life. I went from just Candace to mom. Thank you to everybody that has given these gifts. You guys are giving more than money. You guys are giving love.
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1: So all these Republicans who are losing their jobs because we're tired of their crap, President Trump has never been shy. Never been shy about calling out the people who are working against us. And that happened again today with Thomas Tillis, who the president was calling out earlier. And I'm noticing a phenomenon online and among these journalists who don't have editors stopping them from posting to social media, which is they think they're making a clever observation. There's a fellow called Jamie Dupree. He's a longtime congressional reporter. And he saw the post that President Trump made about Tom Tillis today, where the president called him weak and ineffective and talked about how the second it was clear that President Trump wasn't going to endorse Tom, that Tom decided to retire rather than get, you know, a primary endorsement or anything against him. He was like, no, I'm out. And he's just been a thorn. Thom the Thorn has been a huge problem in the United States Senate. So the president pointed this out again today. And this guy, Jamie Dupree, posts, every time Trump goes after a Republican lawmaker like this, who is retiring or defeated, it makes it more likely that Tillis, Cassidy, Massidy, et al., and others will find a way to retaliate against Trump in the months ahead. So the clever observation that this guy's making, clever in air quotes, is that this is a big mistake for President Trump to point this out. Because every time he does, it's going to blow up in his face because these people are going to upend his agenda. Now, first of all, these people haven't been doing anything to pass his agenda. So I don't even, it's not like, oh, they were so helpful before, now they're not going to be helpful. But if the reaction to your well-deserved defeat is now you're going to spend the rest of your time in office sabotaging the American people, doesn't that just ratify President Trump's judgment to throw them out of office in the first place? In other words, every time one of these guys tries to like stage some petty, self-interested act of revenge, every time you see that, doesn't that just further prove President Trump's point that they were not in it for the right reasons to begin with? They're not there for you. They're not there for the good of the American people. They're there for their freaking egos. And so clean them out. All the better. In fact, I'd be a little bit sadder if they were fighting for you and doing well, and President Trump had just ejected them. They're like, oh, crap, that guy turned out to be a good guy. President Trump got rid of him. He endorsed against him. He encouraged his voters, and they did. They got rid of the guy. Oh, that's too bad. No, that's not the circumstance here. All these guys are proving the president's point, and the media is really going to go with the story like, he should be careful. They've got nothing left to lose. They're going to hurt him. It's amazing. It's amazing how you can take a very important story and then turn it into something completely distorted. Distort it beyond recognition and turn it into attack against Trump. You know what I mean? Really, fundamentally, that's what this is. It's like, man, that Trump, he's such an idiot. He's going after these guys still. And they're really going to hurt him. No, I think the story is how terrible they were to begin with and how President Trump was right to eject them. The great clarifier of our time, you know, on this big anti-weaponization fund the Justice Department's doing, Thom Tillis is among the people who've been whining about this. Here he is doing another childlike tantrum in the last 24 hours. Here's Thom. Listen.
2: These people don't deserve restitution. Many of them deserve to be in prison. But this is, this is just stupid on stilts.
4: Do you think you have colleagues that share the same concerns that you're expressing?
2: Yeah, they do. They need to speak up. I mean, this is beyond the pale. This is not good for my colleagues. There's no one positive thing that could be spun out of this between now and November. This is bad policy, it's bad timing, and it's bad politics.
1: You know, the only thing I agree with Thom there is that those other people should speak up. The rest of them should speak up. 25 Republican senators reportedly. Now, I don't know if this is true or not, but according to one of the congressional outlets, sounds true. Sounds true-ish. 25 Republican senators apparently were raising holy hell yesterday in a meeting with Todd Blanche, screaming at him over all of this. How dare you take care of January 6 detainees? How dare you take care of parents who were tortured at school board meetings? How dare you take care of Christians who've been attacked for practicing their faith? How dare you take care of people who sat outside of abortion mills and sang church hymns? How dare you? That does not serve any corrupt purpose that we would normally be advancing. How dare you? They're screeching. They halted the entire business of the Congress on this basis yesterday. And all I want is their names. Give me their names. I want to know every last one of them. I have my suspicions. You can roll down the list. I'm sure it's a bunch of them who've already been kicked out of retiring. Cornyn or Thom or McConnell. You know, it takes a while to wind McConnell up. I don't know if he talked yesterday. They may have given him the microphone, but it maybe took like 15 minutes for him to finally start saying something. But you know, the usual suspects, I'm sure. But we're watching an all-out panic attack right now from these establishment figures. And I couldn't love it more. I could not love this more. It's just been super great to see. Now, it's, you know, of course, it's perilous. I talked today about this, like, you know, what's going to happen with the Senate? Are Republicans going to lose power in the Senate? And what comes of that if they do? Well, let's just game this out for a second. First of all of the establishment guys, if they're working against us, if they're not passing the Save America Act, it's their fault that they're losing their jobs. This is on them. So we can hold them accountable in this primary phase. Do I want to see Republicans lose the Senate? I absolutely do not. You and I have done a lot more to help them keep the Senate than they have done for themselves. That's just true. Because what we want is the Trump agenda to not just continue. We want it to grow by epic proportions. So I want to grow their numbers in the Senate. I want to have plenty of runway space to get the whole Trump agenda through. I wish we had a supermajority so we could get all of this legislation through, no problem whatsoever. But if the Senate's in peril, it's the Republican senators who are imperiling it. Now, if we keep the House and we lose the Senate, that forecloses impeachment. Can't impeach without the House. The House is where impeachments start. The Senate does convictions. some of these Republican senators. Bill Cassidy comes to mind, voted to convict Donald Trump when the left would bring these stupid impeachments forward. So there's that. What can Democrats do with it? Well, they would have control of the committees. They could launch endless investigations, endless subpoenas. They could try and really hamstring the Trump administration, what's left of it. They would do a lot of damage. They would do a lot of damage. They would figure out ways to do damage at the expense of the American people. I don't want to see that at all. The thing that brings me joy is that we're cleaning out the people who are working against us. But that does not mean I'm happy that this means we're going to have a very tough fight for the Senate this year. I'm not happy about that at all. In fact, the whole reason I'm talking about this is because I'd like to avoid that fate. All you had to do was pass the Save America Act. That's it. If you had done that, you know how nice this would be right now? The president wouldn't be barking at these guys. He'd be elated. He'd be celebrating them. They couldn't even do that. They didn't even try. They didn't even try. John Thune said, I don't have the votes. What do you mean you don't have the votes? How hard did you work for them? He never gave us a report on that. How about you take it to the floor? Mike Lee said you could take it to the floor. You just start the debate. They never did. They never did. They did a show. They brought some people to the floor to give speeches, but that was not invoking the speaking filibuster. It was not trying to bring this to a final vote and forcing Democrats, forcing Cory Booker, forcing every last one of these idiots to stand up, attempt to give two speeches to stop it. It's just an endless parade of excuses for why they can't do the work that we need them to do. And so we're going to get rid of you. Does John Thune have any rationale for why he should continue to be the leader of the Republican Senate? Is there any justification for why that guy should continue to have that job when he can't even get the guys to fund Border Patrol and ICE by a simple majority vote? No. Thank you. No. And as Jim's looking for a gap in my never-ending barrage of words. No. What's the rationale for that? I don't get it. Look, we replaced McConnell and Thune was supposed to be the compromise guy. Like, okay, everybody kind of likes him. You can tell Trump likes him. You can tell. There's a reason President Trump has held his fire, but I am really tired of waiting for President Trump to unload on him too, aren't you? Don't you want to see the Truth Social post to end all Truth Social posts?
5: Yes.
1: Yes! It's time. Come on, Mr. President. Maybe after he settles up in Iran. We'll deal with the Iranian regime first and their gay deformed supreme leader, and then we will get to John Thune. Because this can't continue at all. And the president today, you know, is hitting the Save America Act again. Let me talk about Iran with you for a moment. Iran, this week we've heard from the president a couple times on this issue. He did say that we are at what appears to be a binary point. There's a fork in the road that's arriving this week, and it looks like it's arriving this weekend. And the key is, do we get a deal with the Iranians? Do we have a massive breakthrough? And remember, what does the president want? Denuclearize. Everything else is negotiable. You get rid of those nukes, though. That's the mandate. And in fact, I told you earlier this week, there was a Reuters report claims that the Iranians said that their red line is, well, we've got to keep the enriched uranium, but everything else is on the table. I'm like, well, that's not going to work, is it? That's not going to work. What's President Trump's red line? Get rid of the uranium. What's the Iranian red line reportedly? Keep the uranium. Yeah, that's not going to work. More of you are going to die if that's your position. So maybe step back from that position, psycho Iranian regime. It turns out, though, the White House said that that was a false report, that Reuters report was untrue, that the negotiations are very real. And the president has sounded as optimistic as we've heard him this week that they have a very real negotiation underway. Now, say your prayers that they can stick the landing. You want this to be right. You want this to be great. And the president undoubtedly is pursuing an end game where they don't have any nuclear material at all. We get rid of all of it. But the other option is this could lean towards military strikes again. The United States says, if the president says, I'm done being strung along. You never play a game of rope-a-dope with me. Never. We're going to have new strikes on you. So things can get very interesting this weekend. And And I'm looking at Truth Social, the president of the United States commenting on the fact that his boy, Don Jr., his son, is set to get married this weekend. The report is that he's having a private wedding in the Bahamas. And in fact, the president was asked about this week. Are you going? Are you going to be at the wedding? Now, one would think he would want to be at the wedding of his junior, of Donald Trump Jr. Undoubtedly, a father would want to be at his son's wedding. But he seemed to indicate when he was asked about it this week that it's difficult. It's a challenge. And he said, you know, if I stay here, I get killed. If I go, I get killed. And then he was quick to offer this clarifying statement. He goes, I mean, by the press. He's talking, I'm not saying literally I'm going to be killed. I'm saying the press will kill me no matter what I do. If I step away from the White House to go to the Bahamas for a wedding, I'm going to get beat up by the fake news and vice versa. And so here's the update from the president. And Jim, tell me if I'm reading. To be with my son, Don Jr. And the newest member of the Trump family, his soon-to-be wife, Bettina, by the way, lovely woman. I've been in the room with these two. She's a lovely woman. He found a very lovely woman to marry. Bettina, circumstances pertaining to government and my love for the United States of America do not allow me to do so. I feel it is important for me to remain in Washington, D.C., at the White House during this important period of time. There's the word important twice in a single sentence. Congratulations to Don and Bettina, President Donald J. Trump. All right, so no doubt disappointing news for Don Jr. Is something doubly important happening this weekend?
5: Apparently, according to two sources we trust, he is going to New York right now, but he has canceled his trip to Bedminster this weekend.
1: Oh, he also had a trip originally scheduled for Bedminster?
5: Yes.
1: So he's neither going to the Bahamas for the private wedding nor to Bedminster. His weekend plans have changed. And he said that he has to stay in D.C. twice in a single sentence because of something important. I would stay close to your news delivery device this weekend. That's what I would recommend. More ahead on The Vince Show.
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0: Remembering those who paid the ultimate sacrifice this Memorial Day. 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
1: Yes, have a wonderful Memorial Day weekend. It's gonna be a good one. Oh, it'll be rainy in our area though, Jim, around the nation's capital. Kind of annoying. We wanted to go to the pool, you know, like a lot of people for Memorial Day. We wanted to go to the pool, and it's gonna be raining all weekend. I told my producer, Josh, this morning, I was like, I don't know. He's like, are you still going to try and grill? I was like, I think so. So if I'm grilling in the middle of a thunderstorm, we'll capture video of that for you and we'll share it. You got to grill,
5: meat,
1: baby.
5: Meat will be smoked this weekend.
1: No matter what. Your weather should be okay, right?
5: Or is it going to be? We got chances of rain as well, but, you know, I'm going to take the chance.
1: In the Dallas, Fort Worth area. Okay, all right. Well, you should take the chance. Jim, no matter what you do, it's going to be delicious. 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I want to thank the good people over at Preborn for supporting the program and for being just angels on earth. Preborn is so wonderful. You know, look, there are a lot of elated mothers out there find out about that new baby that's coming along and they're like so excited. 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
1: You know, I don't know if you saw the podcast this morning, Jim, but there was a moment where the clips are already going around the internet, and now I, I'm I'm filled with a slight amount of regret because I don't like seeing my face that closely. But there's a moment where I leaned into the camera and I offered the Senate a bunch of advice on how to keep their jobs. And I just kept saying over and over, pass the Save America Act. And then I told them, shut up. Don't ask me any questions. Just pass the Save America Act. Just shut up. Pass the Save America Act. And that is the secret. It turns out the secret in American politics, this is like when we were talking about the DNC autopsy yesterday. You ready for the secret? If you actually want to appeal to voters, do what voters sent you to Washington to do. And if you fail to do that, if we have a functioning election system, you will be thrown out. That's the game. And now this awful clip's going around the internet of me telling the Senate what to do. And I'm like, oh, my face is on that. I want to see that. You're looking at that all Memorial Day weekend. You got another notification on social media. It's on my ugly mug. No. You know what you should dwell on? Forget my ugly mug. Our heroes, the people who paid the ultimate sacrifice. It's Memorial Day weekend. I hope you have a very blessed one. We're going to be off Monday. I'll be back with you Tuesday right here on The Vince Show.
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42: From ABC News. I'm Mike Dubusky. Tulsi Gabbard will be the 4th member of President Trump's cabinet to resign over the course of just 3 months. Gabbard says she's stepping down from her position as the Director of National Intelligence, citing her husband's cancer diagnosis. ABC News senior White House correspondent Selena Wang says Gabbard had faced mounting scrutiny over the war in Iran.
43: The timing here is also notable because it comes shortly after Joe Kent, who was the National Counterterrorism Center director, resigned over the Iran war, and Joe Kent was a close ally of Tulsi Gabbard's.
42: Gabbard's resignation takes effect on June 30th. Speaking of the conflict in Iran, Secretary of State Marco Rubio was in Sweden earlier today, meeting with NATO officials and answering questions about whether there's been any movement towards fully opening the Strait of Hormuz.
44: We also have to have a plan B. And plan B is, what if Iran refuses to open the straits? What if Iran decides we refuse to open the straits, we're going to own the straits, and we're going to charge tolls for it? Okay, at that point, something has to be done about it.
42: In New York, officials at LaGuardia Airport are rushing to fix a sinkhole that's led to the closure of two runways there. ABC's Andrew Dimbert reports.
0: The timing really couldn't be worse because this is expected to be one of, if not the busiest, Memorial Day travel weekend on record. The TSA is anticipating screening some 18 million passengers before it's all said and done. As for that runway, the goal is to complete those repairs and necessary inspections by at least tomorrow morning so that the runway can reopen well before Monday's travel rush, when of course everybody's going to be flying back home.
42: AAA anticipates around 45 million Americans will travel more than 50 miles from home this Memorial Day, the majority of them by car. We're learning some new details about the death of NASCAR driver Kyle Busch. Newly obtained 911 audio finds the 41-year-old was coughing up blood while at a General Motors facility in North Carolina. He died after a brief hospitalization. 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
11: KOH News time, 12:03, 73 degrees in Reno. Good afternoon, I'm Ryan Nutter. Here's what's trending. Nevadans are continuing to be impacted by rising grocery costs as diesel fuel prices continue to rise. A study done by LendingTree showing that Nevada has the fourth highest grocery prices in this country, with families spending over $9,000 a year. Local grocery stores trying to help customers by offering deals, especially ahead of the holiday weekend. On Thursday, May 21st, right around 10 a.m., the Nevada Department of Wildlife started receiving reports of a bear inside of a trailer park off Keystone Avenue in West Reno. The bear ultimately made its way through a nearby shopping center and climbing into a tree, where Nevada Department of Wildlife game wardens and biologists monitored the situation for several hours. The bear safely came down from the tree and entered a culvert trap. Nevada Department of Wildlife staff processed the animal and determined it to be a 2-year-old female with no prior encounters with the agency. The death of an inmate at High Desert State Prison has been ruled a homicide, according to the Clark County Coroner. Coroner's office said 38-year-old Jonathan Latore died of multiple stab wounds. The Nevada Department of Corrections said Latore was pronounced dead May 8th. Latore was serving a 4-to-10-year sentence for possessing a stolen credit card and attempted lewdness with a child. Details about the stabbing and whether any suspects have been identified were not immediately released. And on Wednesday of this week, Lake Tahoe Community College broke ground on a nearly 100,000-square-foot Tahoe Basin Public Safety Training Complex, first of its kind in the Tahoe Basin, dedicated to training firefighters, forestry professionals, emergency medical technicians, and other first responders. The facility is scheduled to open in the fall of 2027. Right now, traffic and weather together time brought to you by All Hours Air here on News Talk 780 KOH in Reno. I-80 East and Wells Avenue, we have got an accident there. Please proceed with caution through that area. Your weather forecast for today as we head into the Memorial Day weekend, we will see temperatures the next 3 or 4 days in the low to mid 80s with overnight lows in the low to mid 50s. Plenty of sunshine during the day and then the temps drop come Tuesday. Temps in our area right now include 70 in Verdi, 73 in Carson, and 73 here at Radio Center. 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

0: don't have, excuse me, you do not have the right to say climate change does not exist, that it's a hoax, and that's where this administration is coming from.
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6: 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It is 800-941-SEAN. If you want to be a part of the program, you know, when you consider what happened at the White House Correspondents' Dinner, and just think about it for a second. And you think about the other two attempts on Donald Trump's life, and you think about Charlie Kirk. Then you think about the rhetoric of the left, and we played a lot of it. And, you know, a person that has emerged as a sought after endorser for Democrats, prominent Democrats, you know, people like Elizabeth Warren and Bernie Sanders and a lot of congressional candidates and a lot of squad members and so on and so forth. Is this guy Hassan Piker? We've talked about him. America deserved 9/11. I don't care that people got raped on October 7th. Here is what he said about my senator, Rick Scott.
7: If you cared about Medicare fraud or Medicaid fraud, you would kill Rick Scott. Okay.
6: Okay. Joining us now, my senator from the free state of Florida, Rick Scott, is with us. First of all, I'm sorry that you and your family had to hear that. However, how is it you can make a terroristic threat like that and not be held accountable?
8: It makes no sense. I mean, Sean, it's worse than that. This guy wants me murdered. He wants every capitalist murdered. He said America deserved 9/11. He hates Israel. He's anti-Semitic. And guess what? He's invited to go give a speech at Yale with our and think that we probably give them, what, $1 billion a year or something, like the University of Michigan? I mean, this is crazy. And then Democrats go campaign with this guy. The Senate, one of the Senate candidates in Michigan campaigned with him. Then other House members went down to Cuba to sponsor the, you know, to help the Cuban regime, which is destroying their citizens. I mean, this country's got to wake up and say, I don't want to be around people like this. This is disgusting. He's a disgusting person. Nobody should be around him. But he's now becoming the face like Mondami of the Democrat Party.
6: Look at your fellow senators that are seeking his endorsement and praising this guy and fundraising off this guy and fundraising with this guy. I mean, have you spoken to any of them about it?
8: Oh, I brought it up, but nobody cares. You know, the Democrat Party has become the party that hates this country. They hate this country. They want to destroy every business person. They hate capitalism, right? They hate Israel. They hate Jews. I mean, it's a party of hate. They like, why do they want to destroy the country that they grew up in? They gave them all the opportunities that they have. Why don't they go move to Iran? Why don't they go move to Cuba or Venezuela or communist China? You know, they all go out and defend all these horrible regimes. Why don't they move there? Don't come and destroy our country that we love.
6: That's such a good point. Let me go to Iran, where the president now announced a policy where we will be escorting tankers through the Strait of Hormuz. And, you know, obviously it looks like there's going to be a flare up of tensions. If that happens, I am pretty confident at that point, President Trump will finish them off. Scott Bessent, the Treasury Secretary, has said we're suffocating Iran economically and that they're not able to pay their soldiers. And it's getting worse by the day. That part we know. They have their currency is worth zero. There is a food shortage, a 200% inflation rate. And, you know, they seem on the verge of economic collapse because they're losing $400 or $500 million a day. I think it's got to be that plus more military action by the president. But that's my personal opinion, not that he's listening to me, but. Here's what Scott Bessent said.
9: We are suffocating the regime, and they are not able to pay their soldiers. This is a real economic blockade, and it is in all parts of government, all hands on deck. It is the blockade that our great Navy is doing. No ships are getting through, and we have upped the pressure on anyone.

0: on trying to remit money into Iran to help the IRGC. You know, they are a corrupt institution. They've been stealing from the Iranian people for years. They have money offshore. We've tracked that down. We will continue to track that down. And we're going to preserve those assets for the Iranian people on the other side of this conflict.
1: Okay. He also further went on to say, and I want to play this for you, that they have gotten a pittance of Hormuz tolls or tariffs that they've been charging. And you know, he thinks that we're getting very close to the point where if they have to shut down or cap those oil wells, that would mean when they ever do reopen them, which I assume would happen one day, they will be producing at best 50-55% of what their former capacity was, which means a major economic loss long term for them. Here's what he said.
0: Yeah, the Iranians, it reminds me, they're kind of like the Keystone Cops here. It reminds me of Baghdad Bob back the during the Iraqi war. You had the guy kind of spouting nonsense while the tanks were driving around behind him. And, you know, the Iranians are like this. They're not tolling the strait. We think that they've gotten less than 1.3 million in tolls, which is a pittance on their previous daily oil revenues.
1: And that could be catastrophic, Senator Scott.
2: Well, thank God for President Trump. I mean, finally, we have a president that gives a damn about Americans. The Iranian regime has been killing Americans for 47 years. They kill their own people. They cause all this unrest in the Middle East and try to do it around the world. So finally, we got a president that's going to stand up to him. So I'm very appreciative of what Trump's doing. He's trying to do it without losing American lives. Right. He's trying to bring allies along. So, but enough of appeasing. And this president's doing the right thing. I hope that they come to their senses. It's the only way this is going to end is when the Iranian regime comes to their senses. And the only way that's going to happen is you got to do what Trump's doing, restrict their resources. No money, no oil money, nothing. And so maybe in that point, maybe the people will be able to rise up. It's hard for me to believe that the Iranian Revolutionary Military Guard's ever going to come to their senses, our dialogue. So it's going to have to be the people of Iran that are going to come up and say, enough's enough, this is going to be over.
1: I know there have been attempts to try to arm the people. I think that's the best case scenario, but apparently it's proven to be more difficult than people think. And you don't win revolutions with slingshots. And the IRGC seems very loyal to the old regime's way of thinking. But I've got to imagine as they stop getting paid, they're going to get frustrated within their own ranks and probably start turning on each other. No,
2: that's what you hope. I mean, you hope for the best for the Iranian people. But the most important thing, keep Americans alive and safe. That's what this president's doing. No nuclear weapons, no ballistic missiles. Keep this country safe. So that's exactly what he's doing. He's doing his job. That's what his job is as commander in chief. So I'm very proud of what the president's been doing.
1: So when I spoke to the president last week, I asked him how long he's going to wait in terms of letting the blockade work and just wearing them down economically. And he said, Sean, I have the military option. I can wipe out Kargil and I can wipe out their entire economy. And I said, I know, probably in less than 15 minutes. He goes, probably less than five. So that option is on the table, and the president did say the quiet part out loud last week that the reason he's choosing not to go that route now is to give whatever emerging leadership is there time to organize themselves. Otherwise, the Iranian people will be left with no economy at all whatsoever, and we're talking about 90+ million people. Do you agree with that decision?
2: Absolutely. I think the president's done this right. The Iranian Revolutionary Guard knows they cannot stand up to the American military. So they hopefully will come to their senses, but he's doing that. He's stopping the resources. So, I mean, he's doing the right stuff. Now you still have to deal with what's the regime going to do? Who actually is in charge? So this is not what Trump's trying to do is not easy. No one's even tried this. Right. Obama just sent him checks. So Biden didn't do anything. So Trump's doing the hard stuff and it's going to pay dividends long term. It's going to save America.
1: How do you see this in the end playing out? The way I see it is we win, they lose. And for people that are worried, well, the longer this goes on, the more difficult it is for the president in the midterms. I think oil prices will come down quickly. I think it'll have a minimal effect on the economy. And I think the president built the foundation for a strong economy in his first year.
2: Well, look, Trump's doing the right thing. He's trying to keep oil prices down. And by the way, any Democrat that complains, they tried to push oil prices up. I mean, they tried to shut down all oil and gas production in this country. So he's doing the right thing, protect American lives, do everything he can to keep prices down as much as possible. The American people are smart. We're going to have a great November because American people know the difference. If you want to vote for a Democrat, what you're voting for is open borders. Okay. They support criminals. They don't support Americans. They support illegal aliens. They want a bad economy. They don't care about your kids' education. They don't care about your safety. If that's what you want, you vote for a Democrat. If you want the opposite, you vote for a Republican.
1: How do you see this playing out? I mean, the one thing that keeps coming up in poll after poll, I mean, you see this because you're dealing with these people every day. The old Democratic Party that we once knew seems to be dead, gone, and buried. I mean, are you sensing that when you talk to Democrats? Are they buying into this radicalization? Are they too timid to take it on? Do they fear they will be challenged? I mean, what's going on behind the scenes?
2: Well, Chuck Schumer is scared to death of AOC and Mamdani. All right, that's who AOC and Mamdani run the party. So Chuck Schumer's scared to death of getting a primary for them. So whatever they do, how as far left as they want to go, they want to tax the rich. They want to destroy the economy. He has to be all in from his mind because he doesn't want to lose a primary. Because in D.C., all these people want to do is get reelected. They don't have a purpose other than their own preservation. So I don't see how that's going to get better. Nobody's willing to stand up against Schumer's radical move to the left. Now, one Democrat senator is willing to stand up. So you get Fetterman a little bit on Israel and anti-Semitism, but all the rest of the stuff, he votes exactly with Schumer.
1: Well, you have him on borders also.
2: Yep.
1: I mean, he's been supportive there. Do you have a relationship with him?
2: Yeah, I talked to him. But remember, you have to look at how people voted. Rhetoric is one thing. Going on TV and saying one thing. How do they vote? The only thing that matters up when you're in Congress is when you had the opportunity to take a vote, not what you said on TV, but how did you vote?
1: That's a good point. All right, quick break. More with Senator Rick Scott on the other side. Then your call's coming up this Monday, 800-941-SEAN, if you want to be a part of the program as we continue.
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1: Hey, I want to talk about Africa for just a second. 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

0: continue now. Senator Rick Scott, the great state of Florida, the free state of Florida, my senator. All right, so you have this mini reconciliation bill that's going to pass. It seems limited in scope. How far will it go? Will it eventually include the SAVE Act? Is the Department of Homeland Security now fully funded? And that would include FEMA, the Secret Service, et cetera.
1: Well, everybody got funded for this fiscal year other than CBP and ICE. Right. With the reconciliation, which only takes 50 Republican votes, we will fund ICE and CBP. The goal is to, for the rest of Trump's term. Right. The only way we get anything in the Save America Act done is either we've got to either force the talking filibuster, get rid of the filibuster altogether so we can pass things with 50 votes. The only thing we can do in the reconciliation package is create carrots and sticks, financial carrots and sticks. Oh, we'll pay states money if they do voter ID. We'll pay people this, or we won't give you money if you do certain things. That's not the same as passing the Save America Act, which says you have to show your ID when you vote, which most Americans, over 80% of Americans want. You've got to prove you're American citizen to register to vote. So that's what the Save America Act would do. It's so simple. Americans love it. But the only people who don't is Democrats, because they know the Democrats in D.C. realize with their radical policies, they could not win election. They've got to have illegal aliens voting for them to win.
0: But isn't the reality you don't have the votes to get rid of the filibuster? Isn't it true you don't have the votes to get the SAVE Act passed?
1: Not today. But just remember, a year ago at this point, we wouldn't change the rule to get nominees done. But over time, Republicans came to their senses and everybody supported getting rid of the filibuster on nominations, because what was happening is none of Trump's nominations, hardly any, were getting done. So when everybody understands that the Democrats are not going to allow us to pass budgets that make sense, pass any legislation, I hope that everybody will come to their senses and say, what, do we want to get rid of the talking filibuster? No. But if we're not going to enforce the talking filibuster, then we're going to have to get rid of it. Like, just make people talk. The filibuster was always just make people talk. When you finish and you got tired of talking, we took a vote. Clarence Thomas only, I think, got 52 votes. The filibuster rules were 60. But back then, they let people talk, and then you had a vote. What Schumer's doing is saying, no, we're not going to talk, and it's going to take 60 votes to get out of this filibuster, where that's not how this was set up. There was always only 50 votes to pass legislation.
0: All right, Senator Rick Scott from my free state of Florida, sir, we appreciate you. Great job you're doing. Thank you. It's great to have good representation. Anyway, 800-941, Sean is on number. 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
25: Sometimes you can tell a lot about what someone wants to do offline by looking at what they do online. Let me tell you about Pinterest's first parenting trend report. Pinterest is a huge platform. They have 600 million monthly users, 80 billion searches per month. The report found a shift from the iPad kid era to now, when parents are actually more interested in real-world adventures and hands-on activities. The Global Trends and Insights lead at Pinterest told us families are thoughtfully designing childhoods rooted in creativity, intention, and meaningful experiences. One psychologist we spoke to said he sees this as a reflection of parents' desire to build core capacities in their children: resilience, curiosity, self-regulation, empathy. These things don't grow automatically, but are built through lived experience. I'm Dr. Sanjay Gupta, helping you live a better life.
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2: As it relates to where this conflict with Iran is going, I sense military action is now becoming inevitable. I think the Iranians have taken the benevolence of Donald Trump as weakness on, or at least that's their interpretation of it. Plus, they're so crazy and radicalized that I just don't think they quite understand that they've had, you know, 75% of their military targets wiped out. The other 25% are next, and maybe with it, their entire economy. And it probably would take less than 15 minutes to do it all. Now, the chairman of the Joint Chiefs, General Dan Kane, Raising Kane, said earlier today, since the start of the ceasefire, Iran has attacked the U.S. more than 10 times, and that they are deliberately attacking their neighbors. Okay, let me interpret this for you before you hear it. That means they're about to get hit. Listen.
3: Since the ceasefire was announced, Iran has fired at commercial vessels 9 times and seized 2 container ships. And they've attacked U.S. forces more than 10 times, all below the threshold of restarting major combat operations at this point. You can also see the group of tankers and cargo vessels in the U.S. blockade line, as I mentioned. As a result of Iran's indiscriminate attacks across the region, there are currently 22,500 mariners embarked on more than 1,550 commercial vessels trapped in the Arabian Gulf, unable to transit. In addition to shipping, Iran has continued to deliberately attack its neighbors. Just yesterday, Iran attacked Oman once and the UAE 3 times, including an attack on Fujairah oil terminal, which was successfully defeated. They also launched cruise missiles, drones, small boats at U.S. forces defending commercial shipping in the Straits, and United States Navy MH-60 helicopters and Army AH-64 Apache helicopters successfully defeated those threats.
2: And the president also said, when he was asked, does Iran need, you know, what does Iran need to do to violate the ceasefire? He says they know what not to do. Listen.
4: What do they need to do to violate the ceasefire?
5: Well, you'll find out, because I'll let you know. They know what to do, and they know what to do. And they know what not to do, more importantly, actually. And, you know, they fired them in little boats with pea shooters, you know, the pea shooters, little boat with little, you know why? Because they don't have any boats anymore. Their Navy is comprised of, they call them little boats.
6: Fast, right? Boats or little boats.
5: And they're fast, yeah. They're so fast that that they had 8 of them and they're all gone. And they're fast, but they're not fast like a missile. A missile is slightly faster. They're all gone. So they're looking around for little boats to try and compete with our great Navy.
2: Now, one more cut of the president. He was asked, you know, people in Iran want to protest, but they don't have guns. This is a point I've been raising often. It has been problematic to get guns in the hands of the Iranian people. I know efforts are underway. I don't know the extent of the success of those efforts, but I think that that's going to be a critical part for the Iranian people if they ultimately want to regain their once great culture. The Persian culture is phenomenal. Anyway, here's how that went down.
4: You said recently that if Iranians were armed, they could take over the regime. Do you plan to arm them soon?
5: Well, I don't want to say that, but yeah, people say, why aren't they protesting? They want to protest, but they don't have any guns. So you could have 200,000 people protesting and have 5 or 6 sick people with guns. And when they start shooting them right between the eyes and you see a guy fall and another one fall and you have no guns, very few people would be able to stand there.
2: All right, here to respond to all of this is James Robbins, former special assistant to Defense Secretary Rumsfeld and the Institute of World Politics dean. All right, well, let's get your take on it. My take is, okay, they pushed it far. They cling to their death cult. They underestimated President Trump before Midnight Hammer. Okay, we know the result, 14 bunker buster bombs. Epic Fury has pretty much wiped out their entire military. And now they're in a power struggle. We don't know who's really in charge. However, there are enough people in charge that are making really dumb decisions that are pretty much going to force President Trump's hand, that it's going to be blockade, embargo, plus more military strikes. Your thoughts?
6: Well, Sean, yeah, I think so. Before the 41-day military action, the president said the reason for that was Iran was getting too cute in the negotiations. And he said something similar now, saying that they'll say one thing in public and one thing in private. So I think getting cute with Donald Trump is a mistake on their part. These attacks, we don't know who's ordering them. You know, is it the same people we're negotiating with? Is it some other faction? We don't know. The Joint Chiefs chairman said that it was just like small-scale harassing attacks. But beyond a certain point, if they're going to do that, I think that we're going to strike back, maybe start to hit the bridges and power plants, as the president said, maybe start to hit their oil infrastructure. You know, Karg Island is just sitting there, and we can hit that pretty severely.
2: Well, I mean, that's a question that I have, and this came up a lot on TV last night. If we hit Karg Island, now there's two strategies that are that have emerged, and I guess it's probably an internal discussion as well. I mean, do we take over Karg Island? If we do that, then that means our military presence would have to be, remain longer than I think the president would like. Or you just wipe it out. But if you wipe it out, that's 90% of their economy, and that means the Iranian people, some 90 million plus people, won't have an economy to rebuild, at least for another decade.
6: Well, you know, Karg Island doesn't have any intrinsic value to us. I think if we occupied it, we would just be setting up a target. I mean, every drone in Iran would suddenly be aimed at that place. And I don't think that it's worth, you know, one dead Marine to take Karg Island. If we're going to do something to it, we should just bomb it. If yes, it would mean highly disrupting their economy, which is kind of disrupted anyway. I mean, they've got hyperinflation. They can't export anything. They're in dire straits. If it means rebuilding, fine. But it could finally pressure them to either make a deal with us or get the revolution done. But I mean, if the choice is between bombing it or occupying it, the result would be the same either way, except if you occupy it, you're creating a really difficult military situation. So I would just go for the air power solution.
2: Well, the air power seems to have been the most effective. If I had my way, my druthers, what I would be looking for, I mean, we've pretty much wiped out three tiers of leadership, and it seems that the most extreme element remains with the Iranian Revolutionary Guard forces. And or Guard Corps, whichever you prefer, the, you know, IRGC. So my question is, should we be looking to take them out, hoping that more moderate voices might emerge, people that maybe are looking at all the other dead leaders before them thinking, well, I don't want to be next?
6: I don't think you're going to get any moderates out of this regime. I think if there were any moderates, they were purged a long time ago. But you might get some people who are more pragmatic, who don't want to die. I think that's really the key. If the people there right now want to be martyrs, I think that we can accommodate them, you know, let that happen and try to find some people who don't want to be martyrs. But the key is that military force isn't the only thing that we have going for us. Obviously, we're putting on economic pressure. There's a diplomatic track, which who knows, maybe they'll finally wake up to that. There's probably some kind of intelligence activity going on. There are a lot of ways we're putting pressure on this regime and kind of waiting for it to collapse. If we do go to a military option, then yes, definitely. We should add some regime targets to that and just try to get some better decision makers in there. I don't know if it's going to happen anytime soon, but another limited strike, it might get their attention.
2: All right. What about the idea of arming the Iranian people? I know that there have been attempts. My understanding is my sources have told me that they attempted to work through the Kurds, but the Kurds were stealing 90% of the weapons.
6: Yeah, it's too bad if they're doing that, since we've been really good friends with the Kurds. So, you know, they probably shouldn't do that. That's a big mistake on their part. I think that it's...
2: Well, there's so much honesty in that part of the world. I mean, you're really surprised?
6: Yeah, you know, we do what we can do, I guess, with the partners that we have. But one way, I think, would be to encourage army units, like the regular army, not the IRGC, but just the regular Iranian military forces. If we could,
2: are you talking about the Quds forces or just regular army?
6: No, like just the regular army, like the draftees and the officers who aren't part of the IRGC, but just like the regular part of the army. I mean, this is how the coup happened under Mossadegh. Get those guys to defect. They have weapons. And if they can be convinced that the future of Iran is not this totalitarian theocracy, but, you know, restoring a kind of national pride in Persian culture, maybe those are the kind of people that we can get to do something. Also, if we're seizing the accounts of the IRGC, you know, the private accounts that they have in the West to underwrite the lavish lifestyles of their kids, you know, living in the U.S. or Britain or France, if we can start seizing those accounts and then use that money to buy the arms and underwrite the revolution, I think that would serve two purposes. One, it would get the attention of those leaders whose, you know, fortunes are suddenly vanishing. And secondly, it would give us the money we need to help underwrite this thing.
2: Now, the blockade has been tremendously affected by every objective measure. And according to Scott Bessent, the Treasury Secretary, he's claiming and saying that the Iranians no longer really have any storage capability, which means they're a week, 2 weeks, maybe 3 weeks out of having to cap their oil producing wells, which if they ever reopen them, at best, they could hope for maybe 50% of the capacity that they currently are producing. I'm just not an expert in the field of oil production, but apparently when you cap a well, you never get back to where you were. That's my understanding. The president's talked about it. Scott Bessent has talked extensively about it. So that moment seems to be coming. You would think just from a purely practical standpoint that they would understand that that's not a good situation for them, their economy, their ability to stay in power. I mean, when you have a currency that's worth zero, you have a 200% inflation rate, you have half the workforce not working, and really you have shortages of food and other bare necessities. At some point, this is gonna boil over, is it not?
6: Yeah, absolutely. I mean, that's the strategy, to increase these types of pressure, particularly on the economic side, until, you know, they decide it's just not worth it anymore. I think when you have ideologically driven people, they tend to take on suffering a little better. Also, there's the question of if the people suffer, it doesn't mean that the elites are suffering. I mean, they may not really care. I mean, this is a group that would kill 40,000 of their own people.
2: Yeah, but there is a report that they're not even able to pay the IRGC at this point.
6: Right. So, see, this is when we get to the inflection point, when those people start going home and they say it's not worth it anymore. When even IRGC people start saying, what are we fighting for anyway? We could just make peace with the Americans and have a future of prosperity, maybe have a little more political freedom. I think we're kind of reaching that point. It may take a little bit more encouragement using military means, whether it's taking out their gasoline refineries, which would really cripple their economy, or, you know, we mentioned the oil option. Could be some other options in there. But just to really get their attention, because I think they think that Donald Trump is in a political crisis, that the Western economies are collapsing, or whatever else they hear from mainstream media. I think they think we're under pressure, and all they need to do is hold out.
2: Yeah, it's going to be interesting to wait, watch, and see. But certainly the economic pressure is very real. You know, the biggest problem we have is this is a death cult. And when people are indoctrinated into a death cult and they believe that they're dying for a cause and that by dying for that cause, they get rewarded in paradise with 72 virgins, it's kind of hard to break a lifetime of indoctrination, in my view. So anyway, we really appreciate you, James Robbins. Thanks so much for being with us.
6: Thanks, Sean. My pleasure.
2: 800-941-SEAN is our number if you want to be a part of the program.
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0: your own business, you know what it's like. 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
0: 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We'll get to your calls, 800-941-SHAWN, as we continue today. This is the best of the Sean Hannity Show. Don't forget, stay tuned for more right after the latest news right here on this radio station. All right, everybody cares about health, wellness, fitness, nutrition, and so many of us are guessing our way through our health, guessing what foods to eat, what supplements to take, wondering why some things make us feel better than others. 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
0: 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Now, Edward battled 9/11-related cancer for more than 3 years, sadly leaving behind his loving wife, Kimberly, and their 5 children. 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
14: From ABC News, I'm
6: I'm Mike Dubosky. The case against Kilmar Abrego-Garcia has been dismissed, with a judge saying the federal government's case against him had a vindictive motive. Abrego-Garcia had been facing human smuggling charges. He was also wrongfully deported to El Salvador last year and served time at that country's notorious CECOT prison. The Trump administration's so-called anti-weaponization fund is now facing a second federal lawsuit, this time from a coalition of nonprofits and individuals, including a former January 6th prosecutor. They allege the fund bypasses Congress's authority over federal spending. ABC News chief White House correspondent Mary Bruce says it's not the only place the idea is facing pushback.
10: Republicans are demanding answers and refusing to approve more funding for the president's immigration crackdown until they get them. Acting Attorney General Todd Blanche scrambling to the Hill. For over 2 hours, Blanche getting an earful. Republicans yelling at him. Some of the president's most ardent supporters telling the acting attorney general that the president's fund will cost them the majority in the upcoming midterms.
6: Kevin Warsh sworn in today at the White House as chairman of the Federal Reserve.
13: Our mandate at the Fed is to promote price stability and maximum employment. When we pursue those aims with wisdom and clarity, independence and resolve, inflation can be lower, growth stronger.
6: The World Health Organization is warning that Ebola is spreading rapidly across the Democratic Republic of the Congo, upgrading the national risk there to very high. Dr. Kent Brantley became infected with Ebola during the 2014 outbreak. He spoke with ABC News.
14: Although we've developed lots of therapeutics and vaccines for Ebola, they've not been targeted at this strain. This is a different strain, the Bundibugyo strain. And so we don't have the usual tools that have been used over the last 10 years or so to fight these outbreaks.
6: You're listening, babies.
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22: KOH News Time 103. It's 76 degrees here in Reno. 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I'm Jack Sabin, and here's what's trending. Employee NV is hosting its second annual Memorial Career Fair in Carson City. It's happening on May 27 at Western Nevada College, 2201 West College Parkway, from 11 a.m. to 2 p.m. This year's event will bring together 36 employers across 8 major industry sectors, including construction, finance, healthcare, hospitality, public relations, logistics, transportation, manufacturing, and public works. It has also expanded since last year with twice as many employers and triple the number of available positions. The event is open to the public, and all job seekers are encouraged to attend. But now let's see how things on Wall Street wrapped up for the week as we check in with John Sanchez of Sanchez Capital Management. John, happy Friday to you.
0: Happy Friday, Jack. Thank you so much. A great way to finish the week. Dow adding to its record close of yesterday, finished up 294 points, 0.58%, to a close of 50,579. NASDAQ rose 51 points to close at 26,343. S&P up 28, a 0.37% gain. Very quiet on oil, just a 47-cent rise to $96.75 a barrel, and gave up $16.50 on gold to $4,526 an ounce. I'll have all the details on the show at 3. From the office of Sanchez Gaunt Capital Management, I'm John Sanchez, News Talk 780 KOH.
22: Thank you so much there, John. As now we take a quick look at traffic and weather together here on News Talk 780 KOH. It does look like we have some slowdown right now being reported, or it looks like we have a slowdown on I-80 East coming westbound between about Sparks Boulevard and a Prater or Pyramid Way, it looks like, coming westbound on that freeway, I-80 coming westbound. Not seeing a major accident in that area right now or anything that's specifically causing that slowdown, just looks like some typical afternoon slowdown, so do make sure you keep an eye out for that. Everything else still looking really free and clear for a Friday afternoon commute.
1: I'm Colo 8's Lindsay Matherly with your First Alert weather forecast. It's going to be another warm afternoon, high of 82 degrees here in Reno today, partly cloudy skies, and there is a chance for a few showers and thunderstorms this afternoon.

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2: All right, news roundup and information overload hour. Here's our toll-free telephone number. You want to be a part of the program, it's 800-941-SEAN. If you want to join us, our friend Luke Rosiak did an investigative report. I want to read a part of it to you. He said, I've been investigating the federal waste and fraud that has been going on in this country for 20 years. It is the biggest scandal I have ever had. He goes on to explain, before the department, well, before DOGE, basically, it made, you know, a quiet move that may end up as the most lasting impact on the federal deficit. And he points to how DOGE published a massive trove of data that for the first time they're letting the public see it when companies are billing Medicaid for it. Now, we've gotten a really nice glimpse into a lot of this in Minneapolis, other states, even like Ohio, but California in particular, New York in particular, and it's only going to get bigger. And anyway, he's been doing a deep dive into all of these numbers, and he said it's the most blatant waste of federal dollars that I have encountered in my two decades as an investigative reporter. Now, this is only the tip of the iceberg. It seems to be focused on home health care, hospice, daycare facilities that don't have any children, and other health care scams. Anyway, we invited Luke Rosiak, investigative reporter at the Daily Wire, that did a five-part series spending months on the ground in Columbus investigating, you know, this Medicaid, you know, fraud and where the money's actually going. Luke, welcome back, sir. How are you?
3: I'm good, Sean. Thanks for having me.
2: All right. Why don't I give you the ball, and why don't I let you run with this, because you've been doing the deeper dive that I have been doing. I've only been able to report on it based on other people's great hard work like yours, so I'll let you explain it.
3: Sure. So at the root of all the great work we've seen from people like Nick Shirley is Medicaid waivers, which means Medicaid was intended to be basically let the poor people go to the doctor. But waivers let states add in extra programs that are oftentimes only have tangential justification. They're really pushing the limit of what this was designed to do. Minnesota really did that. Ohio did it too. And one of the ways that they did it is by allowing family members of people to get paid for helping their elderly parents with cleaning or cooking or just even what they call conversation and companionship. In other words, they're paying people to hang out with their own family members, if you can believe it. They're not nurses or anything. And then, you know, you can also have other clients. In some cases, they have these businesses where you'll go and you supposedly check on old ladies. And but it's basically what I call free butlers for Somalis. You know, they'll send a personal servant to your house. And if you want them to clean or do your hair or, you know, cook for you, they'll do it. And, you know, there are so many people now who are just getting paid in Columbus, Ohio, to take care of their own family members. And they get paid through these middlemen companies that then bill Medicaid, that there are entire buildings. There's actually an entire street where there's like no businesses remaining except these home health care firms. And I went in, there's one landlord that owns seven buildings. Inside those seven buildings are just 300 different Medicaid companies. All of them together bill Medicaid $250 million. And that's just one landlord.
2: You know, I interviewed Dr. Oz, and I think he has a handle on this in terms of being inside a government more than any other official. I don't know if you've spent time with him, and he keeps telling me, Sean, it's going to be hundreds of billions of dollars. And then he went on to explain that is money that would otherwise be available for people that really do need help that we can't afford to help at this time, and that the waste, fraud, corruption, abuse, and outright stealing from the American taxpayer is way beyond anybody's comprehension.
3: Yeah, I mean, Medicaid is a huge portion of the federal budget. And some of the people, especially on the left, even said, why is DOGE even trying to cut different government agencies and so on? It's not going to make a difference because most of the budget is, you know, defense and Medicaid. Well, Medicaid, it turns out, is not something that is just like off limits. Medicaid is just infested with fraud and waste. And in, because we didn't have the data, we didn't know who was billing. And once you see who's billing it, it's the sketchiest people you can imagine. Every

0: person in these buildings in Columbus who has these companies was not American. I mean, 99% are Somali or from other African countries. A lot of them have side businesses at the same time that they're collecting $1 million a year from Medicaid or more. They're doing something else full time. It's insane. And a lot of them don't even pay the taxes. They have tax liens against them. They have criminal records. You look these people up in public records, and I spent a long time meticulously researching them. It is insane that somebody would just pay $1 million or more. Some of these are getting billing $500,000 a month. For having people hang out with their own family members, and there's no way to verify that it's really going on, you know, because it's like, unless you have cameras in people's houses, who knows what's doing. Best case scenario, we're paying people to hang out with their family members, which is an absurd waste. Worst case, they say they've got clients who aren't their family members, but there's no way we can verify that they're actually going to their house because it's in private residences. And I'll just tell you, I mean, it's the sketchiest buildings imaginable. It's just not, it does not seem right when you walk down these halls and it's just endless door after door after door. And behind every door is some insane story about some guy named, you know, Muhammad Ahmed or Ahmed Muhammad. Their names are like Omar. There's no way the government is keeping track of these people properly. And they can easily just, you know, take this money and say they visited some old person and they didn't really. And even if they get caught, nothing really happens.
1: Oh, just like the daycare centers that don't have any kids in them. It's timely in what you're saying, because I don't know if you've been following Congresswoman Omar. She refused to respond to a request from a Minnesota committee seeking more information on her ties to this massive fraud scandal in the state. You know, for example, Dr. Oz on this program told me that about 87% of kids in the Somali community out of Minnesota are diagnosed with autism. I mean, that rate is mathematically impossible, well beyond any normal autism rate for kids, way higher. And what he was explaining was how the fraud is kind of institutionalized and that the system of fraud is being passed on from family to family and neighbor to neighbor. And that's why, you know, people say, oh, you must be bigoted against people from Somalia. No, it has nothing to do with that. It's just that the Somali community institutionalized this fraud. And I'm not saying everybody. I'm saying the people that are guilty need to be held accountable.
0: Yeah, and I don't know if all Somalis are scheming the government, but I can tell you virtually everybody doing this home health care was Somali. And it just defies belief that, you know, there aren't any Americans that have old people that need the help taking care of them. It also defies belief that you would come from an impoverished country and then demand to be paid to hang out with your own family. It defies belief that you would get $10 million a year from our government. And
1: well, I have certain family members you'd probably have to pay me to hang out with. I think everybody does.
0: Yeah, and
1: I'm joking.
0: Daycare is there, too, where they, you know, on the official Ohio website, and Ohio is a Republican-run state, they'll say they have an asterisk on, against half the daycares. These are adult daycares, if you can believe it. That's a real thing. And there is an asterisk that says these are for Somalis. And so the government, it seems illegal to me. I mean, if you said you had a whites-only daycare, would that fly? But I think they know that if a white person goes in there and says, hi, I'd like daycare for my aging father, they say, no, get out of here because you're not Somali. And they have it seems like most of the Somalis, they feel safe enough, will just kind of go along with the scheme and not blow the whistle, because a lot of them are basically living in this parallel society where, you know, they have networks of people in their clans, and they'll offer up their social security numbers to be billed against for non-existent home health care. And maybe they get kickbacks. Maybe they have some structure where there's like a kingpin at top of it all. But it's amazing how many Somalis are involved in this. There's a Somali that ran for state senate with a Democrat endorsement, and he founded an $11 million home health care company. And he was doing it on the side. He had other jobs, and when he ran for office, he didn't even mention it. And his campaign says, I'm the exemplification of the American dream, how anyone can come to America and succeed. But apparently for him, that just means billing a huge amount for Medicaid, and it's not even your real job.
1: Well, you know, if you look at Governor Tampon Tim Walz and Keith Ellison, Now, we've had whistleblowers come forward and say that they were made aware of the fraud that was taking place, and they didn't lift a finger to stop it, and they're both very defensive over it. But it seems, at least according to them, if you believe them, and I do, that they were very well aware. And then it makes you wonder, I mean, because you're looking at a fairly large voting block, whether or not this was done for their own political benefit, that they turned a blind eye.
0: Well, look at Ohio. They had their primary election yesterday, and there's been some projections about what's going to happen in the general election. And people are saying the Democrat might actually win. Ohio was a close state where Republicans generally led. But you bring all these Somalis in, and Columbus is the second most amount of Somalis after Minneapolis. And now they're saying that Democrats could win Ohio. And when I looked up all these home health care operators, and I found their criminal records and their debts and tax liens and so on, what I also found is that they're almost all registered voters. And of those, almost all of them are registered for the Democratic Party.
1: All right. So walk us through some of the very specific experiences that you had as you went to these, quote, facilities that were really not facilities to begin with, and the conversations that you had with the people that were, quote, running them.
0: Sure. So, I mean, one of them, I went in and they had, I had researched them and found that they had one of the guys, it was a couple, a man and a wife running this business. The man had been arrested like 30 times, the endangerment of children and so on. He had his nursing license revoked for lying. He had theft convictions, violence convictions. And then the wife was like arrested for like felony malicious wounding, also convicted of theft numerous times. And they had a Medicaid business that they started after all that. And Ohio apparently said it was fine. The Medicaid department apparently said it was fine. And they billed $1 million. So another business, it was incorporated using the address of the teenage son of a convicted money launderer. And it was incorporated by an accountant who I think maybe didn't want to use his own address because he had lost his accountant license for stealing public funds. And they went on to get paid $7 million through Medicaid. And it's so blatant. Once you have the names of these people and you look them up, it's like you pick any at random and you find a story like this. But without those names, we just didn't know who was getting it. We were just told there's nothing we can do. Medicaid is about to destroy the federal budget, and there's nothing we can do. And now that we see who it is, it's almost all foreign, almost all just insane red flags everywhere. And even in the red state of Ohio with Governor DeWine, he seems to have his head in the sand.
1: All right, quick break. More on the investigative reporting about all this Medicaid fraud and child care fraud with Luke Rosiak on the other side. Our toll-free number is 800-941-SEAN if you want to be a part of the program as we continue.
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1: Hey, Sean Hannity here. 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

0: right, we continue. Investigative reporter for the Daily Wire, Luke Rosiak, is with us talking about Medicare fraud and, of course, all the fraud that's taken place in Minnesota, Ohio, California, New York. I mean, it's in the billions and billions of dollars. You did write about one experience. You were driving down Cleveland Avenue, and in less than 40 seconds, you come across endless home health companies, and you name them, and you talk about an enormous complex on Bush Boulevard, and there's no windows, which would be a problem for most office buildings, which you're right about, and no one in the building, and what's inside is 94 different companies signed up to bill Medicaid, each with a tiny office, often marked with a sheet of paper, Home Health LLC, for example, and that building alone billed taxpayers $66 million?
1: Yeah, just one building, 94 companies. They just basically exist on paper. You know, they'll have paper, you know, notices claiming they're all out lunch, like they're manipulators and they're liars. And those are the ones getting money based on these unverifiable services. And, you know, of course, they'll accuse you of racism for even asking about it, which in itself is like, why would it be racist to inquire how you got $10 million? It's only racist if you're acknowledging that it's like only Somalis who are doing this. You know, there's a woman who had a janitorial company cleaning toilets or whatever, and, you know, she renamed the LLC to be Health, and she started billing she billed $100,000 to Medicaid in the first month. So you would think it would take time to gather clients and so on. And they're like, no, that's fine. Eventually, she was billing $650,000 every month.
0: Well, you did great work, great investigative reporting. Luke Rosiak, we do appreciate you sharing it with us. Keep up the good work, sir, and thanks for being with us.
1: Thank you, John.
0: You know, the people of Israel, they've been suffering. 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I mean, look at what Iran had been doing for the longest period of time. I mean, they're firing into densely populated areas like Tel Aviv, you know, these cluster bombs. 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
0: God bless Ken Griffin. And I was talking about Ken Griffin yesterday. I don't know him. I never met him. He's a multi-billionaire who, by the way, with that money creates, you know, thousands and thousands and thousands and thousands of high-paying career jobs for a lot of people, which then, you know, causes people to buy homes and buy food and luxury items, whatever it is that people do with their money. And he's just a successful business guy. And he's moved his entire company, Citadel, a financial firm, down to Wall Street South, which is in my free state of Florida, like so many other people. And you got more and more of these very wealthy people, like, for example, two of the co-founders of Google, one of them, Larry Page, have now moved to Florida. Mark Zuckerberg, Meta, he's now moved to Florida. Larry Ellison, who runs Oracle, he's now moved to Florida. And here's the fascinating thing. For Zoran Marx's Kami Mamdani to do this ad bragging about how he's going to tax the rich, does it in front of where Ken Griffin lives. Now, remember, the United Healthcare CEO was assassinated in cold blood. We live in an assassination culture. Charlie Kirk was assassinated. There's been three separate would-be assassins, and in one case came within 1 millimeter of killing Donald J. Trump. This is the culture we're living in. And you're never going to convince me that the dehumanizing and insightful rhetoric of the left, you know, is not inspiring these crazy people that hear it day in and day out, Nazi, fascist, racist, Gestapo, whatever else that they're saying. Now, if you remember the original ad, let me play it for you. This is Mamdani with his stupid smile before the cameras bragging about raising taxes on people like Ken Griffin. What I guess he wasn't factoring in is Ken Griffin had planned on spending $6 billion, yes, billion with a B, on building out office space and jobs in New York City. And I'll tell you why he's not doing it on the other side. But this is what Mamdani did to dox Ken Griffin.
1: When I ran for mayor, I said I was going to tax the rich. Well, today, we're taxing the rich. I'm thrilled to announce we've secured a pied-à-terre tax, the first in New York's history. This is an annual fee on luxury properties worth more than $5 million, whose owners do not live full-time in the city. Like for this penthouse, which hedge fund CEO Ken Griffin bought for $238 million. This pied-à-terre tax is specifically designed for the richest of the rich, those who store their wealth in New York City real estate, but who don't actually live here.
0: Now, again, I don't know Ken Griffin. I don't. But he doesn't deserve this. Nobody deserves to be singled out. Why? Because he's successful? You know, I've said this many times on this. I never got a job in my life from a poor person. I got jobs in from restaurant owners and from construction companies that had money to invest and pay me. And I like the people that pay me. I'm as grateful ever since I started working when I was 8 years old. Anyway, so now this is all backfired on Kami Mamdani. And, you know, so he's now on defense, and I don't blame Ken Griffin one bit. He was asked about this incident. He talked about how he listened to it three times and he feels his personal safety is at risk.
3: So where does that leave us at 350 Park?
4: That leaves us with the fact that we went to Miami and revised our building plan to make it a bigger office building.
3: You're bailing?
4: So what do we do at 350 is still a point of discussion internally. But what is no longer a point of discussion is that Miami is now, you know, when we moved from Chicago, there was a debate between New York and Miami. It's unquestionably true that we made the right choice. I'll leave it at that. It's unquestionably true that we made the right choice. And now what the mayor of New York has made clear to my partners, and principally my New York partners, is that we need to double down on our bet in Miami, because we want to be in a state that embraces business, that embraces education, that embraces personal freedom and liberty, and that embraces people having an opportunity to live the American dream.
0: Then he dropped the hammer. I'm now moving my money to Wall Street South of Miami. Remember, I keep telling you, Wall Street South is very, very real. Every big bank, every private equity firm, every investment firm, they now have more employees in my free state of Florida, all the way from Miami, all the way up to West Palm Beach. All of these financial firms have relocated. They have more employees in the free state of Florida than they do in New York on Wall Street, although many have kept a presence up there, but that apparently is going to go away next as well. Anyway, she, I think, is still, you're not still stuck in New York, are you? Because you can work from anywhere. Miranda Devine is with us. How are you?
5: I'm well, thank you. Well, look, I know that New York is getting harder to live in, but I must say I went to see a play the other night called Masquerade, which reminded me why I love New York so much. It was absolutely brilliant. And, you know,
0: you're paying an awful lot of money on top of the $300 you probably spent for the ticket to that great play you went to. just for the privilege of going to see a play.
5: Well, tell me about it. I know it's a huge impost to live in this city, but I do work at the New York Post, so I don't really think that I could do it from Florida for very long, maybe for a few months a year. But
0: oh, I could show you how to do it. You'd be able to do just fine.
5: Well, they make it very hard for you to live here because especially when you've got pot shops opening up everywhere, that's the only industry that's doing really well is those weed shops that Eric Adams, to his credit, was closing down because they're some sort of shady operations, most of them. There's no way there are so many of these weed shops thriving. There's never anyone in them. I don't know what they're fronts for, but they're shady operations. And now they're booming under Mamdani. That's the only thing booming. Everything else is in the toilet. And Kathy Hochul is in bed with him. She's just donated another $2 billion plus to the city to help out Mamdani and to help him do more taxes, this pied-à-terre tax, which is the first of, I'm sure, many. And, you know, they pretend that it's taxing the rich. No, the rich have ways of not paying it. They will move like Ken Griffin and they'll take their jobs and all the money that they put into this city with them. They'll take it to Florida or Tennessee or Texas. And then it's us poor bunnies who are not wealthy, high income earners who will be footing the bill, the middle classes.
0: All right, quick break. More with Miranda Devine, New York Post on the other side, 800-941-SEAN, our number if you want to be a part of the program. Well, everyone needs a personal safety security strategy. Yeah, there are instances when there's only one option if somebody wants to kill you and your family, and that is the lethal option. But after that, you'll face the financial, legal, emotional weight of having had to pull the trigger through no fault of your own. There is new technology. BYRNA.com. Understand, according to the FBI, the latest year they have statistics for, 2022, less than 0.01% of all altercations require a lethal response. 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Check it out while supplies last.
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0: Hey, your friend Sean Hannity here. 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

0: right, as we continue, Miranda Devine, New York Post, is with us. Your call's also coming up, 800-941-SHAWN, if you want to be a part of the program. I'd love to see the New York Post move out of New York, believe it or not, and still call it the New York Post. I still think you can have some reporters on the ground there. I mean, things have just gotten so bad and have deteriorated so bad. Ron DeSantis, the governor of my state, was on TV with me last night, and there are 23 million people in the free state of Florida. There are less than 9 million in New York City now. And New York City's budget is billions more than the entire state of Florida. You have better law and order and safety and security. You have far better infrastructure. You get way more for your money down here. You don't have high taxes the way you do on everything in New York. All of that money is being spent on social welfare programming. And now Bondani... Now, we have a 40% federal death tax, a 10% New York State death tax. You have, not me. And now Mamdani wants a 50% New York City death tax, and he wants to lower the threshold from $7.5 million, which is not a lot of money in New York. It sounds like a lot, but it's not that much in New York, to $750,000. You can't buy a closet to live in for $750,000 in New York. I know that sounds nuts, but it's true.
1: Yes, it is true. And I guess we're all flabbergasted that Mamdani is persisting with his insane policies, which don't work and which he can't fund. The budget's in a hole. But he's an ideologue and he's a Nepo baby who doesn't have a real grasp on reality, the cost of living, law and order. He doesn't care. He's got a security detail provided by the NYPD, the very same police force that he's defunding. He's not doing what's necessary to keep just the basic minimum, the 5,000 extra cops that Eric Adams had promised and that we need. And, you know, the NYPD punches above its weight nationally. Even if you don't care about New York, the NYPD's counterterrorism unit is world class, and they were instrumental in foiling three of the four terror attacks that the FBI says that it foiled. Those tip-offs came from the NYPD. If that counterterrorism unit, which was set up by Paul Morrow from Fox News, if that gets eroded, then all Americans are at risk. So I just think it's a very dangerous time in New York. But help is on the way in the form of Bruce Blakeman. He is not getting a lot of coverage, unfortunately, but Kathy Hochul's favorability is declining precipitously. Her job approval is down at record lows. She's, already, even before the election, she is promising tax hikes. God knows what she will do after the election.
0: Well, here's the thing. I mean, she's scared to death. Like Schumer's scared to death of Mamdani. He's scared to death of AOC. Kathy Hochul needs Mamdani's support to get reelected. I like you. I love Bruce Blakeman. He's done a great job in Nassau County. Did you see the new ad that he put out? If you haven't, let me play it for our audience.
2: Just jump on a bus and head down to Florida where you belong.

0: first step should be go down to Palm Beach and see who we can bring back home, because our tax base has been eroded. It's fine.
1: They're not bringing me home. I'm not leaving Florida. And remember, Cuomo famously said, if you're pro-life and pro-assault weapon, you're not a New Yorker, and there's no place in the state of New York for you. I mean, so they begged me to go. Now what? Now she wants me to come back because she wants my money?
2: Well, you are exactly typical of, you know, born and bred, dyed in the wool New Yorkers who've been driven out, basically, because this state, this city, is just on a suicide mission. And I think the Democratic Party is on a suicide mission, because Kathy Hochul and Chuck Schumer are supposedly moderate Democrats. Joe Biden, we were sold as a moderate Democrat who would bring back normality. And what do? They have bent over to the left, which has hijacked their party, which is a minority of Democrats, but they have enormous power in that party. And you can see, even you just look at the California debate for the gubernatorial campaign, they're all just like in 2019 presidential debate, putting their hands up and saying, yay, to free healthcare for illegal aliens. That's what we're paying for. It's not even welfare for American citizens. It's welfare for foreign fraudsters who know that they can come to the country, come to this city, to sanctuary cities like New York, and make lots of money, get rich, drive around in Porsches by ripping off taxpayers, law-abiding taxpayers. It's so corrosive, and the Democratic Party is not what it used to be, and the cowards. I despise people like Schumer, and I despise Pelosi and Kathy Hochul and those old school Democrats who allowed this to happen to their party and allowed their voters who trusted them to.
1: All they care about is power. Let me just give you one last warning. The next thing to come in New York is a wealth tax. Then when you want to get out, Miranda, if you don't get out soon enough, then they're going to have an exit tax. Mark my words, and I didn't even get to Mamdani defending the anti-Semitic rioters who stormed a New York City synagogue, but we'll do that another time. Miranda Devine, love your work at the New York Post. Appreciate you more than you know. Thank you.
2: Terrific. Thanks so much.
1: 800-941-SEAN if you want to be a part of the program.
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25: From ABC News, I'm Mike Dubusky. Following her husband's recent diagnosis with bone cancer, Tulsi Gabbard now says she's stepping down as Director of National Intelligence.
24: In recent months, Gabbard and the Trump administration appeared out of sync, sending mixed messages ahead of the war with Iran. Gabbard is now the fourth cabinet member to leave the administration in 3 months. All have been women. Her last day will be the end of June.
25: ABC's Christiane Cordero in Washington. The Department of Justice is now vowing to appeal a judge's decision to dismiss its case against Kilmar Abrego Garcia. The Justice Department had charged him with human smuggling, but now a judge says that case was an example of vindictive prosecution. Abrego Garcia was the man who was improperly deported to El Salvador last year. The DOJ also facing a second federal lawsuit now against its proposed anti-weaponization fund. ABC's Peter Haralambos has that story.
26: The Department of Justice's attempt to launch an anti-weaponization fund has sparked accusations of self-dealing and a bipartisan uproar over the possible use of taxpayer money to pay rioters who attacked the Capitol on January 6th. In a new lawsuit filed Friday, a coalition of nonprofits alleged the fund bypassed Congress's authority over federal spending and violated the 14th Amendment.
25: NASCAR fans are remembering the life of Kyle Busch, who died suddenly yesterday at the age of 41. 911 tapes reveal he was coughing up blood before being hospitalized. ABC's Alex Stone says he had been scheduled to race this weekend.
27: At the Coca-Cola 600, the cars have stickers honoring Busch. Many of them will over the weekend. The Indy 500, they're going to be honoring him. He won the Brickyard 400 in 2015 and 2016, but there are going to be remembrances on and off the track over the weekend. It's going to be quite visible. This is a big deal in the world of NASCAR. As one NASCAR racer said today, this was their Kobe Bryant who died, that he was a giant figure.
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29: You know, I watched a video the other day about kids getting landlines at home. We haven't had a landline in my house in I can't even tell you how long. But seeing these parents about my age being teleported back to their own childhoods, a simpler time before screens, was really powerful. And as for the kids, they sat and had conversations with their grandparents without multitasking or being distracted by a screen. I thought this was a great way to have kids stay in touch with family members and friends without getting sucked into the smartphone era too young. Of course, you need other people close by to hop on board as well if this is something that's going to work. Perhaps most important, I realized, these relics can be a great conversation starter with your children. You can talk about what it really means to be connected in this day and age. Things have changed a lot. I'm Dr. Sanjay Gupta, helping you live a better life.
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2: KOAH News, time 2:03. It's 76 degrees here in Reno. I'm Jack Sabin, and here's what's trending. Nearly 3,900 NV Energy customers in North Reno lost power this morning after an issue with a pole-mounted transformer caused a widespread outage. The outage began just before 10:15 a.m. today. NV Energy initially said there was no immediate word on a cause or estimated time for restoration. In an update later today, NV Energy said the outage was caused by an issue with a pole-mounted transformer and that they have restored power to nearly all customers in the area. Fears over future $5 a gallon gas prices have drivers frightened for their next fill-up. While we've seen prices drop a few cents this holiday weekend, Patrick DeHaan, the head of petroleum analysis for GasBuddy.com, warns we may witness pumped-up prices at the pumps in the next few weeks.
3: It could get worse this summer. The national average could reach that $5 a gallon mark later this summer. So long as the Strait of Hormuz continues to be closed, that's going to be choking off additional oil that would otherwise be flowing into the global supply and inventories, and that is going to keep gas prices relatively elevated until the Strait potentially reopens.
2: And right now it's time for traffic and weather together here on News Talk 780 KOH. No accidents being reported right now at this time, but we do still have a couple different slowdowns to report here on a Friday afternoon. Starting with I-80 East coming down westbound, still seeing some slowdowns right now between Sparks Boulevard and about the Nugget Casino before it does finally start clearing up heading westbound on I-80, so do expect some delays there. As well as heading up north through the Spaghetti Bowl onto 395 North, is starting to see some delays starting near Audi Boulevard and pretty much lasting all the way up through that Panther Valley construction zone area. So if you are planning to head up to the North Valleys here on a Friday afternoon, do expect some delays. Not seeing an accident in that area, just maybe some usual afternoon delays, but do make sure you are keeping an eye out for that. Everything else, though, not looking too bad for a Friday commute.
4: I'm KOAH's Lindsay Matherly with your First Alert weather forecast. It's going to be a little stormy this afternoon. Thunderstorms possible after 1 p.m. High today of 82 degrees. Partly cloudy skies. And then this weekend's looking a little drier and warmer. High of 86 Saturday and Sunday. And then for Monday, Memorial Day, be prepared for some strong afternoon winds with a high of 84.
2: Thank you so much, Lindsay, as we have 70 degrees in Virginia City, 72 in Verdi, and 76 degrees here at KOAH Radio Center. 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

0: I'll let you know when there's no cease. You won't have to know. If there's no ceasefire, you're not going to have to know. You're just going to have to look at one big glow coming out of Iran.
1: ICE, to me, is a criminal operation. I've said all along, we should abolish ICE.
2: We weren't really a democracy until 1963, 1965.
3: That's exactly right.
2: You know, voting rights and civil rights. We were apartheid.
4: Freedom is back in style. Welcome to the revolution.
5: Yeah, we're coming.

0: voting, you don't need proof of citizenship. I mean, it's insane. You have three illegal aliens charged in a $1 million heist outside of high-end Long Island Mall, which took place in outside of Nassau County in New York. One good piece of news, people have gotten the message. There is a new sheriff in town. His name is Donald J. Trump, and voluntary deportations are up by the tens and tens of thousands. People realize, and it's not going to work here. So that's pretty interesting to watch. But more importantly, open borders has led to, you know, a scourge of drugs, the likes of which we've never seen before. We have been covering this story for years on this program, and we know all about China's involvement. We know about the narco terrorists. That's why the president took out Maduro. That's why the president has been involved very actively with Mexico, where a lot of the fentanyl, a lot of the other drugs, opioids, weed, all come across the border illegally. For years on this program, Sarah Carter has been on the front lines of reporting on this for us. She is now the drug czar and the director of the White House Office of National Drug Policy. And anyway, they've now come up with a very specific strategy that she has coordinated with the president. And it is the first time a strategy is grounded in faith for drug recovery, which is critical for people. I mean, if you don't get rid of your desire for drugs and you don't get off them, we can't, you know, people can't be helped, empowering communities, families. And now that the president has closed the border, the cartels now are being taken on directly. And the president has launched a historic offensive attack against the cartels. That's what these kinetic vote strikes have been, these narco terrorists and other strategies focused on reacting to the drug crisis. I can't think of a better person with all the years experience in reporting on this and being on the front lines of this than our friend Sarah Carter, who is officially the drug czar, who joins us now. How are you?
1: I'm doing great, Sean. How are you? Thank you so much for having me on.
0: And I know your days are very slow. I know you don't work a lot of hours. I know it's been, you know, kind of boring. There's not a lot on your plate, but I know just the opposite is true. I mean, if you like Trump, you're probably getting like 3 hours of sleep a night.
1: I've learned to get 3 hours of sleep a night. I completely understood why.
0: Welcome to my world.
1: Yes, and I thought I was barely getting any sleep when I was working with you. You are always on the road, always working hard, and I was always on the road with you or out in another state covering all of these issues. Like you said, the drug crisis in America, the front line of our border, which was a battlefield in and of itself under President Biden.
0: By the way, Linda was whining that I was texting stories to her about 3:30, 4 o'clock in the morning this morning. I'm like, well, I'm up, I'm working. If I'm up, I might as well work.
2: I think whining is a stretch. I thought maybe I was having a nightmare, so I reacted appropriately. I'm sorry.
0: You woke me up. Why do you keep waking me up every 5 minutes?
2: Exactly.
0: And I did not call you. I did just sent you a story.
2: Or 12.
1: Tell you, Linda works. She works harder than anyone I know, too, Sean. I mean,
0: blah, blah, blah. I don't even want to hear it. I just, you know, stop. It's no, I don't want to feed into this at all.
1: I'll do it. I'll always stick up for you both. You know that. I don't take sides here because I know how hard you both work. And look, we've seen what the cartels have done to our society. It's the reason why President Trump designated them foreign terrorist organizations. It's the reason why, for the first time in U.S. history, and especially in modern political history, we have the most consequential president doing exactly what he said he was going to do for the American people, and that is fight for them every single day, and that's what I am doing. That's why I don't feel like I have time to sleep. You know, there are too many angel moms, too many angel fathers, angel families out there that have suffered the greatest loss imaginable. I was just at my daughter's graduation from eighth grade, you know, and I'm thinking, like, here's the youngest one of our six, right? And we have grandchildren, too. And I think about her future, and I think about how much suffering has happened in this nation, in America's longest war, Sean. And that is the war on drugs. That is America's longest war. We're losing over 100,000 people a year. And thank God, under President Trump,

0: this past year, that number has dropped down to 70,000. But that's still 70,000 souls. And parents who've lost children because they took a pill they thought was Adderall, and they were poisoned and they were killed. These are terrorist organizations. They are operating against the United States. And while we were asleep at the wheel, and while President Biden was allowing drugs to flow into our nation at rates that are unheard of, I mean, I don't even think we have a number. I keep trying to get the exact number. I know it's hundreds of billions of dollars, if not trillions, in the war, in this America's longest war that these cartels have amassed. And right now we have a president, and this strategy is taking the war directly to these terrorists. We are cutting the heads off the snakes, but we are not forgetting that we have families and children and Americans that are desperate for help, that need that help, and we're going to be there for them.
1: I don't know if you watched the debate, either the gubernatorial or mayoral debate out in California. We covered a lot of it extensively yesterday on radio and TV. And I mean, it is remarkable to me that they don't have an answer for any of this except to just let people stay on the street and get their fentanyl, and they're not going to lift a finger to help them.
0: All harm reduction does, Sean, and I've seen it up close and personal in California, is actually kill American citizens. If you want to lead people to death, give them this harm reduction, right? Allow them to, you know, have someone watching them while they're shooting up with heroin or they're using fentanyl, and you know, allow them to sit there and abuse themselves and abuse their families and abuse their communities, because it's not just about the person that's using that's suffering. It's everyone else around them that's suffering. It's every family member. It's everybody in society. We want to lift our children up. We want to tell them, look, hey, you never need to try this stuff. You're great the way you are. There's other ways of handling stress, of working through problems, than using drugs or abusing your own body. And if we're a society that's going to allow people, or going to accept the fact that people are not worth the fight, then what kind of society are we? When I walked down the street and I would do the shows with you, and I remember, you know, interviewing the woman in Kensington, Philadelphia, where people were strewn all over the streets with needle in their arms, where most of the people that were using heroin had trank in the heroin, or what we call metatomidine or xylazine, and it was causing necrosis of the skin, where I could literally see the bones in their arms and the muscles underneath their skin as it was being eaten away. What kind of society are we when we forget about those that are the most vulnerable, when our children are getting out of school buses and their parents have to lift them over the bodies that are laying on the streets, when we ignore the elephant in the room? We can't afford that. This is a national security issue. It is the reason why President Donald Trump has put so much focus on this issue and why he has taken it to task. Because we are watching our nation break from within. We can't afford that anymore. We're not going to let it happen. We're not going to ignore the fact that we have a demand problem. Yes, do we? But we have a serious supply problem. And we are working with our neighbors throughout the Western Hemisphere. I was recently in Mexico, as you know. I had a very, very interesting conversation just today. I'll let you know, the Mexican officials, that actually, President Sheinbaum had talked about our national drug control strategy and would like to meet with me. So this is a global issue, right? It's affecting not only us, it's affecting everyone else in the Western Hemisphere. And I think it's important for all of us to understand that.
1: Wow. I mean, it really is something that we better understand and we better resolve. All right, quick break. Right back, more on this Friday with Sarah Carter, our drug czar. 800-941-SHAWN is our number. 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

0: Right, we continue now with Sarah Carter, our nation's drug czar, officially the director of the White House Office of National Drug Policy, as the Trump administration taking on narco-terrorist cartel members and trying to keep Americans safe from the scourge of drugs that is plaguing every small town and big city around the country. I don't know if you saw the video of these zombies now. I don't know what this new drug is. I think some of it's fentanyl, but there are other drugs. It's like somebody told me it's meth plus. Maybe you know more about it than I do, because you're on the ground and this is what you're dealing with every day. That is apparently it's turning people into complete zombies. And they had this video of people. I think it was out in San Francisco. I mean, they're just like walking around. It looks like a scene from Dawn of the Dead.
1: Yeah, you're absolutely right. It is xylazine, Sean, and metformidine. And one of the biggest parts of our national drug control strategy is emerging threats. When I came in and we started to put this strategy together, I said, the one thing that I find most important for all of us is that we need to stay ahead of the enemy. We need to stay ahead of our adversaries. So what are the emerging threats and how are we going to test for that? So we've done a preliminary study across the United States. And I got to say it was an incredible findings and really terrifying findings. We saw a rise in xylazine in parts of the United States. These are tranquilizers that are used on large animals. We saw metformidine. For the first time in U.S. history, the ONDCP and the CDC together issued an alert across the United States warning doctors, first responders, and Americans that metformidine is on the streets, that it is being adulterated into the fentanyl, sometimes on its own. They call it rhinoceros tranquilizer because it is used on large animals. And these tranks actually cause so much severe long-term damage. So even if they are using the drug and they are taken to a hospital, the person that's using does not die, it has long-term effects on the brain and on the body. We want to warn parents, talk to your children, get out there, let them know that this is very serious, that these substances are being found in pills, that if your children or if you borrow a pill from someone, order something online, buy something off the street that is not prescribed to you by your doctor, you are literally playing Russian roulette with your life and you may not survive. And by the way, the Narcan, for those of you who have Narcan, great for you. I carry it with me everywhere. It's life-saving. But remember, it doesn't always save someone's life. If you don't continue to use it, sometimes these drugs are so powerful that it is difficult to revive someone. And what happens, Sean, is that when you take these drugs, what causes the person to overdose is the fact that their respiration slows down to such a point that they no longer can breathe. So they just die by suffocation. Their breathing apparatus just shuts down. So the Narcan allows the breathing to come back and their lung capacity, but it doesn't cure the person. So I want you to realize that this is very serious. We are seeing poisons across our country from precursor chemicals that have come from the Far East, from as far east as China, from India, from other parts of the world, that the cartels are using that in the pills that they're distributing and illegally shipping to the United States, smuggling into our country. So we're at war. This is a very serious crisis in the United States, and we need to wake up and we need to realize what it is.
0: Well, Sarah, we can't thank you enough for all the good work you're doing. You are literally saving lives. We're grateful for that. Your heart, your soul, your passion is completely in all of this, and we're so grateful that you're in the position you're in. And we appreciate the updates that you give us. I know you don't have a lot of time in your busy day, but we appreciate you being with us.
1: I thank you so much for being there, Sean. And look, this is the most important thing. What you're doing right now is getting the word out to the American people and letting them know that there is something that they need to be aware of. And that's what you're doing. And that's saving.
0: And I'm going to be with President Trump in China. And I will ask him about this when I interview him next week. So we appreciate you giving us this update before I go. Thank you so much.
1: Thank you so much, Sean. Good luck in China.
0: You are listening to the best of the Sean Hannity Show, and stay tuned. 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
2: And a massive, massive second big blow to Democrats. By the way, they're the people that have mastered the art of gerrymandering to try to favor their political odds all over the country. And now it's backfiring because Republicans now have challenged, you know, the dirty tricks that they've been involved in for decades, to be blunt. But this is a massive blow. First, it was the racial gerrymandering decision by the U.S. Supreme Court. And now in a massive blow to Democrats. And I told you this would not withstand judicial review. I told you before his gerrymandering scheme even took place in the Commonwealth of Virginia that it's never going to hold judicial muster because one, they didn't follow the constitutional process. And two, the wording of it was abusively corrupt and biased. But that's whatever. It just didn't work. Here's the best part. You know, Democrats burned $64 million, $64 million on this failed gerrymandering scheme of theirs. Nearly $40 million of it came from the House, well, minority leader in name only, Hakeem Jeffries. He actually is very angry that he spent all of this money. And they've got no judicial recourse at this point. He put out on X the decision by the Virginia Supreme Court to overturn the will of more than 3 million voters will not stand. Well, yes, it will stand because they have a process and a rule of law as it relates to constitutional amendments. The Democrats never followed it. And he goes on, over 3 million Virginia citizens cast their votes in a free and fair election. No, it wasn't. They didn't follow their own constitution. Yet the state's Supreme Court has chosen to invalidate their voice, disenfranchise them, and violate their due process rights. No, the Supreme Court of Virginia said, follow the law. Follow the Constitution. Anyway, he writes, this decision to overturn an entire election is unprecedented, undemocratic, and it cannot stand. MAGA Republicans have adopted voter suppression as a strategy. This is the same, you know, Jim Crow 2.0 crap that they tried to, you know, claim in Georgia. And then what happened? The next election comes, more minorities voted than in any other election previously held in the state of Georgia. We are exploring all options to overturn this shocking decision. Our fight is not over. We're just getting started. Please donate here. I mean, come on, it's just not going to fly. But the Democrats now, this is the second massive blow and a huge boost to Republicans' efforts in the midterms. I'm not saying. Look, I don't even think the issues that will impact this midterm election year have actually happened yet. We need to see how Iran unfolds. And then, of course, the economic growth that we keep seeing, the strength and the fundamentals of the economy shockingly, economic numbers are up again, and this number is up again, and unemployment's down again, and GDP numbers are better than expected. I mean, we keep hearing it all the time. One big problem right now is gas prices, but as soon as Iran is over, that will come to an end also. It's not a small issue for most people. I fully, completely understand that. But anyway, you know, you have people predicting that as many as, 14 to 19 Republican House seats will be picked up because of the Supreme Court ruling. Now we find out Virginia Supreme Court overturned their, ridiculous gerrymandering redistricting plan, which was designed, even though Donald Trump got 46% of the vote in the Commonwealth of Virginia, they wanted to have, 10 Democratic seats that were saved and only one Republican seat, disenfranchising pretty much half the Commonwealth of Virginia. Anyway, here's the headline in the New York Times. In a huge blow to Democrats, a Virginia court strikes down the House map. The Virginia Supreme Court striking down a measure allowing state Democrats to redraw congressional districts, dealing this significant blow to the party's efforts to keep pace with Republicans in a nationwide redistricting battle. If anyone's keeping pace with anyone else, that would be Republicans now basically playing by the same rules that Democrats have played by for decades. 4-3 decision, majority writing that Democratic legislators had put a constitutional amendment to allow for a new map before the voters in an unprecedented matter that violated the state's constitution. Oh, Linda, who told this audience that this would happen? This violation irreparably undermines the integrity of the resulting referendum vote and renders it null and void. And, Democrats were celebrating the results of the referendum. Told you it was not going to withstand judicial review and scrutiny. Anyway, here to weigh in on it, I think probably the most knowledgeable person in the country on it is Ken Cuccinelli, former attorney general for the state of Virginia, the Commonwealth, and Virginia State Senator Bryce Reeves, who also played a big part in this as well. Ken, everything that you said, every argument you outlined, the court validated here about as they should have.
3: Yeah, they even did it the week when I said they would do it, and the person wrote the opinion who I guessed would write the opinion. So nailed that one, but the most important part is that it came down correctly and undid this really gangsta legislating effort by the Democrat General Assembly to trample the Virginia Constitution and really right that wrong. And they're all screaming about, including the current Attorney General, J. John, 3 million people voted. The same people asked the Supreme Court to wait, correctly, by the way, for the outcome of the referendum, because that's how over 100 years of law and precedent in Virginia stood. And so the Supreme Court waited, which they recited in the majority opinion. You asked us to wait. We waited. Now it's over, and we ruled that it was done unconstitutionally. And it was really quite brazen. Frankly, and this was just the first case. There was another case coming behind it, equally brazen, that included the crazy ballot language that you referenced, Sean. That was included there too. But now we'll never hear that case because the referendum was thrown out. You don't need to throw it out twice. And we're going to keep our maps in Virginia that are currently 6-5 through 2026. And given that they spent 3 or 4 times as much as our side to then only eke by with 3 points, really running a Trump derangement syndrome campaign. And if they did it in 28, it would be the election for Trump's successor. So I just don't think that strategy would work, particularly when so many of their own folks really liked the bipartisan redistricting map that we have in Virginia. And now we get to keep it.
2: Senator Bryce Reeve, let me ask you this question. I want to play for you Abigail Spanberger in 2025 saying, I have no plans to redistrict Virginia. Just like every other agenda item she has, she never informed voters before the election.
4: Short answer is no. Certainly Virginia, by constitutional amendment, has a new redistricting effort that was put in place and first utilized after the in the 2021 redistricting. Certainly, I've been watching with interest what other states are doing, but I have no plans to redistrict Virginia.
2: She just flat out lied on pretty much everything. She didn't inform voters of any of her agenda. The result of this has been Virginians are pretty angry at the governor, and she has the lowest approval rating of any governor in decades.
6: Well, John, first, thank you for getting the word out, and you did call her right. And I also have to say hello and good afternoon to my dear friend, Attorney General Cuccinelli, because if it wasn't for the Cooch, I wouldn't be here 15 years ago. I beat a 28-year incumbent by 86 votes on election night in a Democrat district. And if it wasn't for Attorney General Cuccinelli, they would have stolen that race from us. So, Ken, good to have you on the team again. As far as Abigail Spanberger goes, you're right. She's a big liar. I've called her that. She had me kicked off Commerce and Labor because of the New York Times article where I said the only difference between her and Mondami is Mondami has the nads to go ahead and say he's a socialist. And I've been calling her that ever since she's been my congresswoman. In fact, General Cuccinelli lives in the same 7th district. So I'm glad it's staying where it is. I think we got a great shot now to take out Vindman, Eugene Vindman, who is, you know, hates the president and has TDS as well. So, you know, Virginia is really, we've been taking it in a short succession. We don't have a budget. They just, will soon indict, I think, our chairman, President Pro Tem, and chairman of Senate Finance. So I don't know that we'll get a budget out of Virginia either. But as Virginia melts down, I'm proud to say that some of the justices that we put on there, I know one of them worked for the general when he was the acting. I think they made the right decision. They ruled on law. And, you know, if they would actually read the law, they would understand the series of events that they violated. And look, we're not the ones that voted to have 45 days of early voting in Virginia. If they didn't have the 45 days of early voting, this would be a mute thing, but they wanted that. Well, this is what they got for having it by running this plan around. You can't break the law in order to change the Constitution. And that's what the justices said. And so that'll hold. And, it's a great day for Virginia.
2: All right, quick break. Huge victory by the Virginia Supreme Court today in this power grab attempt by Abigail Spanberger and Democrats in the Commonwealth of Virginia. More with Ken Cuccinelli, former Attorney General, Virginia State Senator Bryce Reeves on the other side. Then your calls this Friday coming up, 800-941-SHAWN, our number if you want to be a part of the program.
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0: continue now with former Attorney General of Virginia Ken Cuccinelli and Virginia State Senator Bryce Reeves. This huge Virginia Supreme Court victory on this power grab attempt by the Democrats as it relates to redistricting. Sorry, they lose, we win. You know, a lot of people suggest, Ken Cuccinelli, that Virginia is a purple state. I really see it as a blue state. And one of the reasons is that all these D.C. bureaucrats have moved into Northern Virginia, and it makes it very, very difficult statewide for Republicans to win. I mean, Glenn Youngkin, as great a governor as he was, he only won by 2 points.
1: Yep. Yeah, so you're right about the cause, Sean. I grew up and lived in Northern Virginia my whole life until I moved down toward Bryce in more central Virginia. And that's a partisan problem. I mean, the growth of Washington by both Republicans and Democrats spending has polluted Northern Virginia politically. All these big government people move in from California, Illinois, Massachusetts, New York to run this government. They're big government people, and Maryland stinks, so they live in Virginia. And they keep voting like they're from California, Illinois, Massachusetts, and Northern Virginia has politically gotten bigger and bigger and worse and worse. And we're probably on the border of purple and blue. Obviously, Glenn Youngkin, Jason Meares, Winsome Sears proved you can win statewide. But you're right. I mean, when I was part of a sweep, we were sweeping by 16 points. They were sweeping by 2. And so Virginia has gone a long way to the left in the last 15, 20, 25 years, and it has overwhelmingly been caused by the growth in federal government spending that so pollutes Northern Virginia politics. I would go back to the beginning of this thing, and I recall when they were cooking it up last October, it really looked like the Democrats in Virginia kind of held the Washington Democrats hostage for money for their campaigns. That last fall. And then, of course, Washington money came in to fund the referendum, and we were outspent about 3-1. And now that all that money's now been lit on fire from Washington Democrats' perspective. So they can't, there's going to be a lot of finger pointing here on the Democrat side of this.
0: Yeah, we'll give you, Senator, the last word today.
2: Well, the last word is Republicans win, Democrats lose, go home crying in their beer, because we're going to pick up our mantle of leadership, continue to lead. And, you know, I would agree with Ken, Sean, that I don't ever want to admit we're a blue state. We're purple, and we're going to continue to fight. We're only down one in the Senate, and we're looking at ways to try to pick it up. And we're just not going to yield to the left. And I'm really proud of the attorneys in my caucus that took this up. Our minority leader, Senator McDougal, did a great job. Senator Sturdivant, and you know, look, General Cuccinelli came from the same body, so he knows these guys well. And let me just say publicly, thank you, General Cuccinelli, for the work you've been doing to help all of us get where we are today. It's on your shoulders to which we stand. So we'll continue to fight. And Sean, thank you for getting the word out.
0: My pleasure. And we would be negligent if we didn't mention the work of Glenn Youngkin and Jason Meares. They did a great job also. Anyway, appreciate both of you, and well done. Congratulations. The good news for Republicans around the country. Anyway, 800-941-SEAN, our number this Friday if you want to be a part of the program. It is the 25th anniversary year of 9/11/01, and our friends at the Tunnel to Towers Foundation, they have now planned the most comprehensive commemoration in history. Now, May through September, the foundation's Steel Across America tour. They are transporting a very powerful symbol of reverence and resilience to communities all across the country. It is an authentic steel beam from the World Trade Center. 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That can be very helpful. Land that you may have, they can build a home for some hero, or donate $11 a month, or make one big donation. Whatever it is, their website is the letter T, the number 2, the letter T.org.
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16: From ABC News, I'm Mike Dubusky. An explosion at a shipyard in Staten Island, New York has sent 16 people to the hospital. It is unclear at this point what caused the blast. Tulsi Gabbard will step down at the end of June as Director of National Intelligence. In a statement, she says she'd like to spend more time with her husband as he deals with a bone cancer diagnosis. President Trump overseeing the swearing-in of Kevin Warsh as the new Federal Reserve Chairman this afternoon.
17: Thankfully, unlike some of his predecessors, Kevin understands that when the economy is booming, it is, that's a good thing. We don't have to go crazy. Just let it boom. We want it to boom.
16: Trump often clashed with the previous Fed chair, Jerome Powell, over lowering interest rates. A third federal lawsuit was lodged today against the Department of Justice over its $1.8 billion anti-weaponization fund. ABC's senior White House correspondent Selena Wang.
18: This is a fund that would reward the president's allies. It could even compensate rioters who stormed the Capitol on January 6th and attacked police officers. So some strong statements coming from Republican members of Congress, including Senator Mitch McConnell. He said, quote, so the nation's top law enforcement official is asking for a slush fund to pay people who assault cops. Utterly stupid, morally wrong. Take your pick.
16: There are new details about the death of NASCAR champion Kyle Busch.
19: 2 weeks ago, he was heard on the radio, on the racing radio, calling for a doctor during a race in New York. And race announcer said it was a sinus infection, but then at the GM training center this week, he became ill. And just reading from the 911 call, the caller saying, I have an individual that's shortness of breath, very hot. He's about to pass out. He's producing a little bit of blood. and coughing up some of that blood. And the ambulance came at that point. He went to the hospital. His family saying it was a serious illness, and then he died.
16: ABC's Alex Stone. You're listening to ABC News.
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13: You'd be amazed at how much of a difference

forth. Well, the reading dropped significantly for the month of May, dropped to a reading of 44.8. Now, the preliminary reading that we got a few weeks ago was a reading of 48.2. And this 44.8 reading, and again, there's no magic number. I always like to say this. There's no magic number like, oh, we want, you know, 80 is the consumer is just 100% confident and perfect and everything's great. It isn't like that. We just base it on where it was historically, where it was previous month, etc. So all we care about is it dropped from the preliminary reading, like I said, a few weeks ago, 48.2, down to a reading of 44.8, a new historic low. The final reading for April was 49.8. Now, in the same period a year ago, just to give you an idea, the reading was 52.2. So look at that. We're down, you know, basically 8% from that reading. So why? Well, if you look at the report, because remember, the consumer, you as the consumer, you are extremely vital to Wall Street, right? Your spending habits, your confidence, everything determines if you're going to go out and spend money. And if you spend money, corporate America makes money. Corporate America makes money. It should have a reflection in the earnings per share, and stock goes up. It's really that simple. That's why this report is always very critical. Well, the biggest takeaway that I saw in this report is that you as the consumer are clearly concerned about rising costs, something that we have just been pounding the table on day after day after day on this show. And again, when we have these down days, when bond yields go up, you hear me talk about inflation. And that's the world that we're living in, higher inflation. But what was interesting, one of the big takeaways of this report also, is you as the consumer, your concerns are far beyond this rise that you're paying at the pump. It's into other areas of your life. And again, I think it was absolutely amazing that normally this type of report, when you get something bad regarding consumer behavior, it usually has a very, very negative effect on the market. Well, obviously it didn't today. Because again, this market's just trading on optimism of the war coming to an end. So what's going on in your life right now? Why, if you were one of these participants in the survey, what would you be saying? Well, I'm going to probably take the words out of your mouth a little bit. Here's what I would be saying. Obviously, my budget is being crimped because of what I'm having to pay at the gas pump. Obviously, my budget's being crimped because of the higher prices I'm having to pay at the supermarket. Obviously, my budget's being crimped in every aspect. Things that we talk about, again, almost every day on this show. Higher insurance costs. Higher everything. But without the wage growth. So this is, again, a time that we sit back and go, okay, in our personal lives, is it a need or is it a want, right? That's what a lot of people are coming down to. And again, it has not been reflected in the corporate earnings side of things yet. But if this negative consumer sentiment remains for any length of time, it will start to show up there. And we've got a few, like this week, we had some comments out of Walmart, right? They had a good earnings report for the previous quarter, but they said, exactly what the consumer confidence number said today. The consumer is feeling pinched. So what do you need to do personally, especially if you're, you know, a young couple and a, you know, young family trying to make it? Man, this is where you got to tighten your belt and you got to sit back and go, we're going to ride through this. We're going to make it through. But again, before you make any major purchases, is it a need or is it a want? And a lot of times right now, people are going, it is a need. It is something I must get. And the wants are just waiting, not able to go do them, which is tough. So, yeah, again, very surprised. Again, the market dipped on this report, but very surprised it did not have any lingering effect throughout the rest of the trading day. So that was the only report, like I said, the only report of the day. Now, where do we sit on a year-to-date basis? And when we come back from the break, I'll tell you where we are on the weekly basis. For the year, just keep powering higher. Russell 2000 is still our leader. The small cap's up 15.6%. NASDAQ not far behind, rising 13.4%. S&P up 9.2%. And the Dow's up 5.2% year-to-date. So very substantial numbers. Very. As I said yesterday, the traders could close the books right now. They go down as a very positive and successful year.
But here we are only, you know, May 22nd. We still got a long ways to go, by all means. All right, when we come back, I'll tell you what this market did on a weekly basis, and then we'll get in some of the movers in today's Friday activity as the week on Wall Street is

0: explained to you. Start over to Kristen Snow, a very busy lady. You're doing a phenomenal job, my dear, as always.
1: Oh, thank you so much. And I just wanted to add, John, that summer is also my favorite time of the year.
0: I remember you saying that last year.
1: We have that in common. That is a good thing.
0: We do have that among many other things in common.
1: Absolutely.
0: Yes, we do.
1: Well, good afternoon to you guys. We are continuing to see heavy traffic slowing and delays in and out of the North Valleys at this time for your Friday afternoon commute, as those earlier incidents are continuing to cause some roadway issues. North McCarran between 395 and Pyramid Way, I-80 eastbound between West McCarran and Keystone, also still seeing some traffic and slowing. 580 north between Neal Road and Moana Lane, still both directions at the Nugget Avenue overpass in Sparks, as well northbound South McCarran between Greg Street and Nugget Avenue. And finally, we are still seeing a bit of slowdown in areas westbound 80 between Patrick and the Nugget Resort. 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
2: I'm Chief Meteorologist Jeff Thompson in the Cola Wade First Alert Weather Center. Expect clearing sky and a low of 52 overnight. We'll send a chance at showers out into central Nevada on Saturday. That means dry for the rest of us. Lots of sunshine. Mid-80s in Reno.
1: Thank you so much, Jeff. Looks like partly cloudy skies with possibly another round of thunder bummers this afternoon. We'll just have to wait and see, but plenty nice. 80 degrees, Reno and Sparks. 79 in the capital city, and we're seeing mostly sunny skies with 77 degrees mint in Gardnerville. From the KOH right now traffic center, I'm Kristen Snow.
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9: George Eddie Lorton thinks the city of Reno needs a change in direction. Reno needs to stop the unbridled growth and take the input of the voters over that of special interests. There needs to be change at the police departments. The cop on the beat is understaffed and betrayed by the senior leadership that is under investigation for committing serious crimes. Your safety is a priority that George Eddie Lorton will take head on. George Eddie Lorton is the only candidate running for the office of mayor of Reno that is not asking for money from special interests. George Eddie Lorton is self-funding his campaign. George does not want to be beholden to special interests. The only special interest George wants to be beholden to is all the citizens of Reno. Take back your city and vote George Eddie Lorton for Reno mayor.
10: I'm George Eddie Lorton, and I approve this message.
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0: Welcome back to the John Sanchez Show on News Talk 780 KOH. Happy Friday to all of you. Remember, Memorial Day, more than a three-day weekend. We'll get to that in more detail in a moment. Once again, we finished with a gain of 294 on the Dow, 0.58% to a record close of 50,579. The NASDAQ rose 51, closing at 26,343. S&P higher by 28 points to a close of 74,73. Oil prices for the day up just 47 cents at a price of 96.75 a barrel, so still below that 100 mark. $16.50 loss on gold, 4,526 an ounce. Down 3 basis points on the 10-year treasury to a yield close of 4.56, down 4 basis points for the week. Now, I want to speak of the week. I want to get to something that we need to keep a very close eye on over this three-day weekend. I've tried researching to give you a real definitive answer, and I've yet to find one, so I just want to kind of give you that little disclaimer there. There seems to be some urgent push by Qatar, Saudi Arabia, the United States, etc., to get some type of a memorandum done over the next couple days. There's a bunch of them meeting in Pakistan, trying to draft some type of a memorandum. And the reason that this is somewhat confusing is there is a lot of chatter right now that the U.S. and Israel will begin strikes on Iran if something within the next couple days without a diplomatic breakthrough. Now, I'm not sure where I'm confused and where I have not been able to basically confirm this is I don't know why the urgent matter over the next couple days. I just don't know. We know that, again, mediators have been trying to get something done. The president doesn't like what Iran has offered and vice versa. But, you know, at this particular time, there seems to be this urgency that something gets done over the next couple days. And that's why you have a number of countries, again, meeting, trying to make sure. Remember, you've had a number of these countries tell the president, hold off, we're close to a deal. Don't do anything yet. So I don't know if it's just a threat or if this is reality, right? But, you know, it'd be kind of ironic over Memorial Day weekend if the missiles begin to, and the bombs begin to fly again. So just keep that in mind as we, you know, go over the weekend and monitor news stories, etc., that this is something the market is concerned with. And again, very surprising that we're able to finish so strong. Usually, you know, especially when there's global and political turmoil, usually the traders don't like to be long, meaning holding positions going into a long weekend, because again, anything can happen. Remember, this war started on a Saturday. I'll never forget that. So very surprising. So I don't think the street's really concerned at this point that something bad's going to happen over the weekend. But again, if you look at any of the news sources, they're saying they're scrambling, trying to get something done. It doesn't need to be a formal agreement, but some sort of letter of intent or a memorandum of understanding that would extend the ceasefire and then lay the framework for a more permanent ceasefire, that type of thing. So they're just trying to get that. But, again, at this point, not quite the case. All right, let's go to the weekly numbers. Told you I was going to share with you what happened there. Gave you the year-to-date. For the week, here's how we finished up. S&P 500 advanced 0.9%, marking, as I said, the 8th straight winning week. And by far, another mention, that is the longest winning streak dating back to late of 2023. So there's a little stat for you. The Dow for the week was up 2.1%. third consecutive week out of four, that or third positive week, I should say, out of four. And the NASDAQ was up just 0.5%, notching its seventh weekly advance in the past 8 weeks. Now, I want to spend just a second with you on the NASDAQ. We've got to be careful on the NASDAQ side of things, right? Remember, NASDAQ is going to be more interest rate sensitive. So, again, if we start to see oil prices creep up, if we start to see bond yields creep up, we've seen where the NASDAQ, of course, is the worst performer. Remember, the NASDAQ is primarily comprised of financial. A lot of people don't know that, but a lot of financial names and obviously technology. So both of those very interest rate sensitive to bond yields and what bond yields are doing. I don't like the action. It's even though it's, you know, leading the major indices on a year-to-date basis, as I said, the action this week concerns me a little bit. I mean, only 0.5% gain. Remember, you can have whatever the catalyst is for the Dow and the S&P to do good, but it can't sustain. Those two averages cannot sustain if the NASDAQ is not participating. So thought that was interesting. Again, only 0.5% gain on the NASDAQ for the week, but the Dow was up 2.1 and the S&P up 0.9%. So the NASDAQ being the worst performer of the three. So just something, again, that we want to keep in mind and keep a close eye on. Now, speaking of the NASDAQ and technology, listen to what some of these stocks did today. This is the amazing thing. These companies, they're reporting good numbers. They're not, you know, knocking the cover off the ball by any means. But man, oh man, I keep emphasizing this fear of missing out. Just if a company reports good numbers, not great numbers, but good numbers, seems like it's just attracting, you know, money like you can't imagine. I want to give you an example. Dell, right? Stock shot up 16.79% today, $42.45 gain to $295.25. Hewlett Packard, 15.25% gain, up $3.34 to $25.24. Lenovo, big move there, up $6.04, 17.81% gain to $39.96. Again, all of those reported very good earnings numbers. Workday, moving higher after they topped their earnings estimates, shot up 5.16%, 6.29% gain, or $6.29 gain at a price of $128.14. NVIDIA, boy, the stock's just been on a downturn since the earnings release on Wednesday. Another down day to day, not huge by any means. 1.9% loss on NVIDIA, down $4.18 to $215.33. Google, pulling back about $4.09, 1.07%, $379.38. So you get the point. A lot of the major tech names just did not do well today. Merck was a star, 5.64% gain, up $6.54 to $122.42. They had some positive updates on a new oncology drug. Generac, this was an interesting one. Usually that stock, you know, you talk about it in the wintertime when we start getting power outages around the country. Not anymore. They're now in the data center space, by all means, right? Jefferies upgraded the stock to a buy rating from a hold today, citing again the growth in the AI space, and you know they need backup generators, etc. So the stock shot up 9.05%, $22.40 gain to $270.21. And finally, I want to mention the other big event of the day. Kevin Warsh officially got sworn in by the president today as our new Federal Reserve Chairman. Obviously, there's going to be a lot of changes and things going on, I would imagine. But here's something I thought you'd find interesting. The Chicago Mercantile Exchange Fed Watch tool, we talk about it all the time, is now assigning a 52.7% probability to a rate hike at the October FOMC meeting, with that possibility rising to 74% by January's meeting. So once again, as we've been discussing, the market has completely shifted from one, two, maybe three interest rate cuts in 2026, as we thought the year was going to go, to now we're talking rate hikes. Why? Inflation, higher oil prices. That's why I said yesterday on the show, the president has definitely got an agenda to get this war ended and get these oil prices down, because if oil comes down, inflation comes down, and then he can get his interest rate cut that we all know that he wants Kevin Warsh to start doing right away. All right, you're now up to date. When we come back, let's talk about Memorial Day and financial freedom. Let's turn it over to Jack Savin first. He's got news, traffic, and weather. Hello, Jack.
14: Hello there, John. As we currently have 78 degrees here in Reno, and here's what's trending. She's hoping her bill can help people feel safe when openly practicing their religion.
15: We need to be able to harden our places of worship and religious community centers through our nonprofit security grants. So we're asking for more funding for that and more funding for our local police departments to help protect vulnerable religious communities within their purview.
14: Nevada Senator Jackie Rosen talked about the shooting at a San Diego mosque on Monday, stressing the urge to protect places of worship. The USDA Forest Service Lake Tahoe Basin Management Unit is scheduled to begin hazardous fuels reduction mastication treatments in South Lake Tahoe near Industrial Avenue and Lake Tahoe Boulevard beginning the week of May 26. The work will target ground vegetation and brush, primarily manzanita, and will not involve trees. The Forest Service says fuel reduction treatments are used to help protect communities by removing excess vegetation that can fuel wildfires. The projects also complement defensible space and home hardening efforts on private property while contributing to forest health, wildfire habitat, watershed protection, and overall forest resilience. Tulsi Gabbard said she's resigning from her position as Director of National Intelligence, citing her husband's cancer diagnosis.
16: She came into the role without any traditional intelligence background that drew a lot of scrutiny from members on Capitol Hill. She also built her national profile as an anti-war Democrat, someone who warned against regime change wars. Then she ended up serving as a Republican in this administration during these escalating conflicts in Iran, in Venezuela. And Gabbard has at times made public comments that appear to put her at odds with the messaging from the president and the White House.
14: ABC News Senior White House Correspondent Selena Wang. And right now it's time for some traffic and weather together here on News Talk 780 KOH, once again with Kristen Snow.
1: Well, thank you so much, Jack. We are still seeing a fair amount of traffic, slow going and travel delay in and out of those north valleys this afternoon, with those current accidents continuing to be worked. I'll keep you posted on that. We've got some slowdown I-80 East between West McCarran and Keystone in that construction zone. We've got some congestion in and out of the Spaghetti Bowl, as a matter of fact. I-80 westbound between the Bowl and Wells Avenue also slowing down right now. Westbound 80 actually not looking too bad. We've got some slowdown between Vista and the Nugget Resort right now. 580 north between South Meadows and Moana Lane in areas. And we do have some congestion up on North McCarran both directions between 395 and Pyramid Way. Everything else looking pretty good. Please drive safely. From the KOH Right Now Traffic Center, I'm Kristen Snow.
2: I am Chief Meteorologist Jeff Thompson in the KOH First Alert Weather Center. Look for a low of 52 degrees. We'll clear things out overnight. We're back into the mid-80s in Reno Sparks on Saturday. Tahoe 30s in the morning. By afternoon, perfect 70s with sunshine.
14: Thank you so much, Jeff. As we have 62 degrees in Truckee, 64 in South Lake Tahoe, and the beautiful 78 degrees here at KOH Radio Center. 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
0: Welcome back to the John Sanchez Show on News Talk 780 KOH. Happy Friday to you. Once again, a record finish for the Dow at 50,579, up 294 for the day, 0.58%. NASDAQ rose 51 and the S&P gained 28. All right, Memorial Day, more than a three-day weekend. Before we get to that, let's once again just kind of put our hands and our bow on the week on Wall Street. So we talked about, again, market finished very strong. Record close, as I just indicated again, on the Dow side of things. I went over the year-to-date numbers, so we're looking good. Investor optimism, well, not indicative by the University of Michigan consumer sentiment number today, but obviously there's optimism or we wouldn't be setting these records. We talked about inflation. We know it's here. Many of you are going to feel it over the weekend, of course, when you invite a bunch of friends over and you got to go buy all the booze and the beef and so on and so forth. Yep, that's going to be a painful situation for some. Interest rate expectation, well, we went over that also. Again, the street now pricing in the first interest rate increase in October, not that far away. Bond market, well, what a week it has been on the bond market side of things. We paid our price this week, right? We had that... let's see, what day was that? Wednesday, if I remember correctly, where we touched the 19-year high and the 30-year bond yield. And then things that, you know, came down yesterday, came down obviously today. But boy, the bond yields were just a roller coaster ride this week. Oil prices, once again, we touched at about 108 on Wednesday when those bond yields shot up. And once again, we finished today at a price of 96.75. So made it out of that one. AI and technology stocks continue the momentum. Again, it was somewhat of a mood event, the big, highly anticipated NVIDIA earnings release on Wednesday. Numbers were great. Outlook was great. But it was once again one of those scenarios where it was buy the rumor, sell the news. News came out, boom, okay. And like I said earlier, the stock has kind of drifted lower these last couple days after those earnings numbers. Let's get into a summer outlook here real quick. Because I think this is a great time as we come into the official start of summer, right? This is what everyone looks at and said, okay, Memorial Day, summer's beginning. Let's take a deep breath here. I want to advise you to do a mid-year financial checkup. Okay, what I mean by that. This is the time to sit down and just go over everything. Carve out a couple hours from this weekend, from whatever activities you're going to be doing, and just take a look at your overall financial checkup, right? Take a look at your retirement contributions. I did a show this week regarding the contribution limits and how you can dramatically exceed even what you think you can put in there because of the employer match and contributions and so on and so forth. So, you know, this is a good time to take a look at those retirement contributions. You still got plenty of time, obviously, to fund your IRA for the year. Next one on the checkup, take a look at your emergency reserves. Are you sitting on enough money? Need to add a little bit more to it? Maybe you got too much in there. I keep running across people that have way too much money in emergency savings and they're costing themselves. But again, no rule of thumb with me, no 3 to 6 months as Wall Street says to have. Whatever you feel comfortable with, maybe 2 months, maybe 2 years, whatever it is that you feel comfortable with. Another great thing to be doing right now, we're coming into fire season. We know what it's like here in Northern Nevada. Take a look at your insurance coverage. 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Remember, one of my favorite forms of insurance is an umbrella insurance policy. If you want to do that, most companies are going to require that you have your auto and your home through them. So this would be a good time when you have your insurance professional on the phone or on a Zoom call or you're in their office. Take a look and see, get a quote on the umbrella insurance. Remember, you buy it in $1 million increments, and make sure that if you don't go that path, just make sure your auto and your home, you're up to date, everything's properly taken care of. Another great thing to be doing this mid-year checkup, check your beneficiaries, right? Way too many times we're seeing people that have beneficiaries listed on their 401ks, their IRAs, their insurance policies, etc., of people they just don't want, people they forgot about. Maybe you got a divorce a couple years ago, you still have the ex on there. Maybe you put some kids on there that, things have changed, you don't want them there. Whatever the situation is, just do a quick reminder. And here's another little piece of advice. Write down on a piece of paper or on your computer, I don't care where you put it, just put it somewhere and let your spouse know, and hopefully you have a trust. If not, please give us a call. We can help you out on that side of it. So let your trustees, your executor, whoever you're going to run your estate, let them know where this beneficiary information is and make sure that you have it written down. My 401k at work, here are my beneficiaries. My IRAs, here are my beneficiaries. So on and so forth. Because again, God forbid if something happens to you, you want someone to be able to just pick it up and show, see exactly where it is, who gets the money, and then begin that process. Once again, you're going to be hearing me talk a lot about estate planning coming up next week, so I'm going to hold that one. Vacation budgeting, boy, I saw an interesting article this morning. A lot of people are not going on vacations this year. They're going to do staycations or stay close by just because of, again, inflation and the cost of travel these days. And then managing lifestyle inflation. Like I said at the beginning of the show, we're kind of at a situation for many people where it's a need or it's a want. And there's nothing wrong with that. Don't feel like you're a cheapskate. I mean, people of great wealth, they take a look at this also and go, do I really need to do that? Do I need to take that trip? Do I need to buy that? And if, again, need versus want, obviously if you have the financial means, you don't care about that. But for most people, it is a need or a want type of environment that we find ourselves in. So it's a great time for you to sit down, take a pause, take a deep breath, review where you stand financially. All right, now to the financial freedom side of things. Once again, let's all remember, speaking of taking a pause this weekend, let's all remember to take a deep breath and thank every service member that you know of. And their families, because again, for everything that they've done, we get to live this incredible life here in America. Show your gratitude. We have freedom. We have endless opportunities. And we have to remind ourselves of that. We all get caught up in the grind. It's like, oh man, the alarm clock's going off again. I got to get up and go to work today. I got to do this. I got to do that. Well, remember, folks, all you need to do, take a look at what goes on in the rest of the world. And you will realize, hey, you know what? I don't have it that bad. And I have unlimited potential and opportunity here in this great country. Those of you that are small business owners, I did a show this week talking about it is tough out there for you right now. I know it is. But remember, you get to wake up every day and say, I have unlimited income potential at this point. I can control my own destiny. All the benefits of owning a small business, you can do it. And if you don't have a small business and you want one, literally in a matter of about an hour, you can have a business up and running. And then remember, financial planning, right? Like I said, pause, take a look at where you are. If you don't have the retirement plan, if you don't have the financial plan, please give our office a call, 775-800-1801, and we'd love to sit down and create a plan for you, because you need to know where you are going from point A to point Z. And if you don't, you're just drifting out there. You're wasting time, you're wasting money, you're wasting opportunity. So that's all part of that review side of things. Now, let's talk about financial freedom versus financial stress, right? Freedom. Because of what our military has done for us and what this country has done to give you a freedom. What about financial freedom and financial stress? Well, as I touched on, I think it was last week, many of you are feeling financially exhausted. Once again, headline risk, all the different things going on in your life, and again, the cost. You're feeling very financially exhausted. You have inflation fatigue. You have debt pressure, housing affordability challenges that we keep talking about. Retirement anxiety, right? Many people are very concerned that they're going to have enough money in retirement. Once again, a proper plan will answer all those questions. And I want to kind of leave on this point with a reminder, and I see this every day. We all strive to make a great living, to take care of our families and build our retirement, do all the things. But just remember, Wealth is more than money. It really is. Take this time over this weekend. Sit down. Give an extra hug. Give an extra I love you to your friends, your family. Because I'm telling you, you know, money means nothing when you're sitting on your deathbed. Money means nothing really, you know, later in life when again, you're faced with life and death situations. Yes, we need it. Yes, we want it. But remember, don't put it as your number one priority. Find the happiness in your life. Enjoy your family. Enjoy your friends. I make it a point to try to pick up that phone and call a friend, you know, at least a couple times a week. I choose a couple friends I haven't talked to in a while and just check in with them. How you doing? What's going on in your life? You know, any problems you're having? Hey, tell me what's good things going on. It's amazing how far that goes. And again, that's a good thing to be doing this weekend. So financial freedom is not about the money. It's about reducing stress, increasing choices, etc. You have the unlimited potential in this great country for any type of financial freedom. All right. When we come back, we'll wrap things up for the week on Wall Street. Let's turn it over to Kristen Snell right now, Traffic Center. Kristen.
1: Thank you so much, John. Well, we are still seeing a fair amount of traffic slowing and congestion in and out of the North Valleys for your Friday commute. We have another accident now, I-80 westbound at Wells Avenue. This is backing things up into the Spaghetti Bowl and a little bit further back, also westbound 80 near the Nugget Resort. We've got some slow going 445. Pyramid Highway northbound, if you're heading in the way of Spanish Springs, with yet another traffic accident being reported by NHP. At Pyramid Way and Los Altos Parkway, we are still congested as well, both directions north McCarran, between 395 and Pyramid Way, both directions at the Nugget Avenue overpass in Sparks as well. Northbound South McCarran between Greg and Nugget. Eastbound 80 between West McCarran and Keystone in that construction area. And lastly, we do have some light traffic. 80 westbound right now between Vista and the Nugget Resort. 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
2: Hi, I'm Chief Meteorologist Jeff Thompson in the Colo 8 First Alert Weather Center. Look for a low of 52 degrees. We'll clear things out overnight. We're back into the mid-80s in Reno Sparks on Saturday. Tahoe 30s in the morning. By afternoon, perfect 70s with sunshine.
1: Thank you so much, Jeff. Partly cloudy skies out there this afternoon, but plenty warm, 78 degrees here at KOH Radio Center, 79 in Dayton, and we've got 72 degrees with a fair amount of sun and clouds up on the Comstock in Virginia City. From the KOH right now, Traffic Center, Kristen Snow.
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0: Welcome back to the John Sanchez Show on News Talk 780 KOH. All right, let's peer into the crystal ball, and then we'll come back and wrap things up for our Memorial Day weekend Get Ready Show. All right, on Monday, we're going to have Tuesday, we're going to have the S&P Case-Shiller Home Price Index for the month of March. Big deal. But consumer confidence comes our way, and that's a big one. That's going to be at 7 o'clock on Tuesday. Then we move to Wednesday. This is going to be a biggie day, folks. This is where we're going to get the Fed's favorite measure of inflation. This is going to be an important one. Speaking of inflation, this is where we get the PCE prices, the personal consumption expenditure numbers. That tags in with personal income and personal spending. Those numbers will come our way at 5:30. So don't miss my stock update, and I'll give you those numbers. We're going to get second estimate of GDP at the same time. And then also that morning, we're going to get same time. We're going to get durable goods. And then we move to Thursday, initial claims, continuing claims. And then that's pretty much it as far as major reports. So the biggie of next week is absolutely going to be the PCE prices, right? This is for the month of April, so this is going to factor in the higher energy prices. It's going to be interesting. As I said earlier, market now pricing in a 53% probability of an interest rate cut come October of this year. Let's see if that number increases, which I think it will. I anticipate that this PCE price number is going to be hotter than expected because of the energy price component of it. And so that's going to be a big one. So we'll see. You know, it seems like all these big reports always happen on a Wednesday. All right. So let's wrap things up here. As we head into this three-day weekend, I think everything that I've covered with you today, our conversation, reminds me of something very important. As I started to say, and I kind of got sidetracked, true wealth is more than the numbers on a brokerage statement, on a bank statement, etc. Absolutely, the money matters. No doubt about that. Investing matters. Retirement planning matters. Cash flow matters. Everything matters. But really, at the end of the day, your real goal is what? Remember, we always have to have a purpose in investing. Is my purpose to hit a 10% return? Is my purpose to save X amount of dollars for retirement or to buy a second home or whatever it is? What is your purpose? And this, again, I should have thrown that in, you know, again, as you spend a couple hours this weekend kind of reflecting on your mid-year financial checkup. That's something you should be asking yourself, right? What is my purpose, right? It changes all the time, too. But at the end of the day, your real goal is freedom. Now, how do we define freedom on this Memorial Day weekend? Number one, freedom from unnecessary stress. I tell you this from the bottom of my heart. The older I get, the less stress that I want, the less chaos that I want. I want things simple. And I never thought I'd say that. It's just like in the last couple of years, it has hit me. Stress is the number one enemy. I want freedom to spend time with my family, right? Family is everything. Friends are everything. So will your financial goals allow you to accomplish that? Freedom to make choices, right? Again, thanks to our great country, we have the freedom to make choices. Freedom to live life on our terms, not anybody else's, but on our terms. That's the beauty of self-employment. That's the beauty of retirement. And peace of mind knowing that the people you love are protected. That's why I'm going to be talking to you a lot about estate planning coming forward starting next week. So to wrap things up this weekend, while you're enjoying your time with your friends and your family, let's also remember the true meaning of this weekend, this Memorial Day weekend, and honor, as I've said over and over again, the men and women who gave their lives defending the freedoms that all of us can take for granted, and many of us do. We have to remind ourselves never to take it for granted. And maybe this weekend, it's also a good time for you to kind of step back and ask, what kind of life am I truly trying to build? And then set your sights on that, and let's make it happen together. God bless. Have a great weekend. We'll see you on Tuesday.
3: John Sanchez is a registered investment advisor, and the opinions expressed by Sanchez Gaunt Capital Management, LLC on this show are their own and do not reflect the opinions of News Talk 780 or its parent company, Cumulus Media. All statements and opinions expressed are based upon information considered reliable, although it should not be relied upon as such. Any statements or opinions are subject to change without notice. Information presented is for educational purposes only and does not intend to make an offer or solicitation for the sale or purchase of any specific securities, investments, or investment strategies. Investments involve risk and, unless otherwise stated, are not guaranteed. Information expressed does not take into account your specific situation or objectives and is not intended as recommendations appropriate for any individual. Listeners are encouraged to seek advice from a qualified tax, legal, or investment advisor to determine whether any information presented may be suitable for their specific situation. Past performance is not intended.
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37: From ABC News, I'm Dave Packer. Tulsi Gabbard says she's resigning from her position as Director of National Intelligence, citing her husband's cancer diagnosis. ABC's Selena Wang.
38: The timing here is also notable because it comes shortly after Joe Kent, who was the National Counterterrorism Center Director, resigned over the Iran war, and Joe Kent was a close ally of Tulsi Gabbard's.
37: Gabbard's resignation is effective June 30th. More than a dozen people injured, including firefighters, after a major explosion and fire at a Staten Island, New York shipyard. At least 16 people hospitalized, mostly firefighters. And thousands of Orange County, California residents are under evacuation orders after officials warned a massive storage tank leaking hazardous chemicals could rupture or explode. Demonstrations in Havana, Cuba today over the DOJ's decision to charge 94-year-old former President Raul Castro in the 1996 shooting down of two planes carrying humanitarian aid to Cuba from Miami. Cuban ambassador to the United Nations, Ernesto Soberón Guzmán.
39: The Cuban people is ready to have a dialogue, but at the same time, the Cuban people is ready to defend our sovereignty, our independence, our territorial integrity. So we are not going to allow no one to tell us what we have to do.
37: The World Health Organization today warning that the Ebola outbreak in the eastern part of the Congo is spreading rapidly. WHO officials updating the risk assessment for the spread at the national level from high to very high. Problems minutes after the massive Starship Flight Test 12 launched from Starbase, Texas this evening.
1: Ignition.
37: The engines of the Super Heavy booster shut down prematurely, and that will prevent mission control from being able to guide it to the planned location in the Gulf. Gravity will bring it back to Earth. The flight followed.
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4: There's something I'd like to talk to you about today, something that's been circulating on the internet that's become a real problem. Deep fake videos of me endorsing products that I've never even heard of and I have no relationship with whatsoever. Let me tell you clearly, these videos are scams. They are designed to take your money. Now, a couple things you should keep in mind. If something sounds too good to be true, it probably is. When you look at these videos, if they don't seem natural, if there's something off about them, the audio or the video, it's probably AI generated. And if you come across something that does pique your interest, see if you can find evidence of it from other sources. I promise you this, if I discover something incredible that you need to know about, I'm going to talk about it somewhere that you can easily find, not on some shady social media site. I'm Dr. Sanjay Gupta, helping you live a better life.
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13: KOH News time, 4:04. It's 78 degrees here in Reno. 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I'm Jack Sabin, and here's what's trending. An officer with the Reno Police Department was found dead inside their residence Friday morning. The unnamed off-duty officer was found deceased at around 7 p.m. Thursday. Reno PD says that out of respect for the family, no details will be released at this time. A new water pipeline to be built in Las Vegas, thanks to one Nevada senator.
18: It improves the reliability of Las Vegas' water system. It protects residents from outages. It safeguards our ecosystem in Sloan Canyon, and it minimizes disturbances to both Henderson residents and the land in Sloan Canyon.
13: Catherine Cortez Mastro adds that this is a big deal as it relates to getting Southern Nevada reliable access to clean water. Employ NV is hosting its second annual Memorial Career Fair in Carson City. It's happening on May 27th at Western Nevada College, 2201 West College Parkway, from 11 a.m. to 2 p.m. This year's event will bring together 36 employers across 8 major industry sectors, including construction, finance, healthcare, hospitality, public relations, logistics, transportation, manufacturing, and public works. It has also expanded since last year with twice as many employers and triple the number of available positions. The event is open to the public and all job seekers are encouraged to attend. Fears over future $5 a gallon gas prices have drivers frightened for their next fill-up. While we've seen prices drop a few cents this holiday weekend, Patrick DeHaan, the head of petroleum analysis for Gas Buddy, warns we may witness pumped up prices at the pumps in the next few weeks.
19: It could get worse this summer. The national average could reach that $5 a gallon mark later this summer. So long as the Strait of Hormuz continues to be closed, that's going to be choking off additional oil that would otherwise be flowing into the global supply and inventories. And that is going to keep gas prices relatively elevated until the Strait potentially reopens.
13: Right now, traffic and weather together here on News Talk 780 KOH on what's been a pretty hectic Friday. It's Kristen Snow.
20: Thank you so much, Jack. Well, it looks like we may be lightening up just a little bit out on Northern Nevada roads for your Memorial Day kickoff weekend travel, getting you home or wherever you're going. In and out of the North Valley, still a little bit of congestion with some heavy traffic, as a matter of fact, northbound more so than southbound at this time. With the clearing of those two earlier accidents, that slowed down 580 north through the Bull and out to Golden as well, southbound between Lemon and Panther. We do still have some slowdown and congestion westbound 80 between the Nugget Resort and Wells Avenue, as an accident at Wells is continuing to be cleared. That is backing traffic up into the Bull and back near the Nugget Resort area. We've got some slowdown northbound South McCarran between Greg Street and Nugget Avenue, and 580 north between Neal Road and Moana Lane. Everything else, fingers crossed, looking good. From the KOH Right Now Traffic Center, I'm Kristen Snow.
0: I'm Chief Meteorologist Jeff Thompson in the Cold 08 First Alert Weather Center. Expect clearing sky and a low of 52 overnight. We'll send a chance at showers out into central Nevada on Saturday. That means dry for the rest of us. Lots of sunshine. Mid-80s in Reno.
13: Thank you, Jeff. We have 80 degrees in Fallon, 72 in Verdi, and 78 degrees here at KOH Radio Center. Our next update at 4:30, but you can always find the latest headlines at KKOH.com. I'm Jack Sabin with News Talk 780 KOH. 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

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All right, let's get into our local headlines this afternoon, and we will begin with early voting as we are headlong into primary season. Of course, if you're going to be in person, you've got a little more waiting to do, but in the meantime, if you're going to be voting, you'll have that opportunity tomorrow. Hopefully, you've got that card with you. You know the precinct that you're supposed to be going to. Take advantage of it. If this is a situation where life is going to get in the way, and it's as important to you as it is to me, get those ballots in early if you have to. You probably have it by now. Most voters already do. Registrar of Voters Office says their goal is to keep this whole process simple and give you the confidence that your ballot is secure and properly cast. Now, new this time around, according to the reporting of our partners over at Colo News 8, at voting locations are ballot marking devices. So after you make your selections, you're going to be asked to print that ballot. You're then going to feed the printed ballot into a second machine to officially cast that vote, according to election officials. Printed ballot is not a receipt or a souvenir. Keep that in mind. And it must be inserted into the final machine if you want that vote to count. Voters who leave the voting center with their printed ballot and try to return later to cast it, you're not going to be allowed to do that. So don't try and do an end run around them late in the day because you were there at 9 and you think you can sneak one past them at 3 in the afternoon. Let's keep this honest and on the up and up. Don't be a knucklehead. Also, same-day voter registration at polling locations that is offered during early voting and on election day. You can also, as a voter, drop off your ballot in person. We've got ADA curbside voting this time around, according to officials. I think that is important. I appreciate that. If you need assistance, you can pull into the designated curbside spot and call the posted number, kind of like when you're going to pick up groceries, maybe for as an example. And then a card's going to be brought out to you to make it easier for you. Don't wait until the last minute to mail that ballot in either. Don't be the person that does it on the day of. If you already know a week before I'm going to the post office, something like that, just bring it along with you. Just get it done. There's no point in waiting in that. And I think that is pretty much it in terms of what you would need to know. I'm recognizing, too, that we have a smart audience. A lot of you already have this information. But nonetheless, early voting going to run through the 5th of June. 22 centers across Washoe County open between 10 and 6. So there you have it. That's all of it in a nutshell. Let's go to the airport now, where $20 million has been secured for renovations. They're doing some really neat stuff over there. This is part of the airport terminal program under the bipartisan infrastructure law. As they continue to make that an even nicer airport. I always thought it was a really solid airport to begin with, but, you know, I'm new to the area. And, of course, locals like, yeah, it needs a facelift, that kind of a thing. And, you know, it makes sense. Senator Jackie Rosen in a statement, Reno Tahoe International Airport is essential to Northern Nevada's travel and tourism economy. And it's critical that we do all we can to support it. I'm proud to have secured $20 million in federal funding through a program I helped create to ensure that the airport continues to provide the best traveling experiences for Nevadans and tourists alike. I'll keep working across party lines

0: there's something going on, but they, you know, they're so vague nowadays with those initial reports. You have no idea what's going on. We're now learning that the day before his passing, it is reported now that he was on a bathroom floor. He had shortness of breath. He was spitting up some blood as well. And now a massive memorial continues to grow for the future Hall of Famer outside of Vegas Motor Speedway. He had great success over the course of his career there. Of course, starting in Vegas, him and his brother Kurt were born and raised down there. And frankly, the racing community is just stunned by all of this. You know, he's a polarizing individual, so I'm sure there's many fans out there that were not a fan of his particularly. But this is, you have to go back to, what is it, 2001, the last active racer was Dale Earnhardt. So it's not like this is something that happens all the time. And this community, tight-knit, small group, you know, they were still reeling from the plane crash. Remember Greg Biffle and his family passed away in December. Of course, he was not an active racer at that time, but still a legend in the sport. Elsewhere today, City of Reno saying, hey, those flushable dude wipes or any types of wipes that you got, yeah, they're not actually flushable. So, hey, guess what? Don't flush them. They are not like normal toilet paper in that they don't dissolve. So what ends up happening is they don't break down, so they're going to clog the pipes, pumps, and the lift stations, which ultimately creates a really disgusting tangled mass for crews to remove it by hand. Let's not do this to those men and women that may be stuck with this unfortunate job duty, okay? Let's just stick with the TP. Although I will say that the flushable wipe commercials are... they are clever. I give them credit. Kristen's waving her hands at me. What's going on?
1: So, I'm just going to say this about the flushable wipes. Quote, yeah. Air quotes out there.
0: Uh-huh.
1: I used one to wipe some toothpaste out of the sink a couple of weeks ago.
0: Okay.
1: With some warm water. And literally, that flushable wipe disintegrated by the time I was getting the toothpaste out of the sink. And some of it went down the sink. I mean, it was like just, it was literally disintegrated.
0: Do you think because the water hit the thing before you were wiping up the toothpaste? Is the water
1: Yeah, so I guess what I'm getting at is, in my experience,
0: yeah,
1: just personal experience, they disintegrate.
0: Well, that's what I had always thought. Literally I've never tried them.
1: And I only noticed that because I just grabbed one to get the toothpaste out of the sink because I had just cleaned the bathroom. And I grabbed a wipey just to get it, and it literally, as I had the warm water, and maybe because it was warm water, I don't know.
0: Hmm.
1: But it literally just disintegrated, so there was no more wipe.
0: Interesting.
1: So, yeah, just that was just my take on it. Thanks for letting me pop in
0: on your
1: show.
0: No, absolutely, yeah, appreciate please, that. Yeah, absolutely, yeah. Your show, too, here. Come on now. Elsewhere, speaking of grocery items, maybe the wipes are on your list, but just groceries in general, the prices continue to rise. The budgets are being impacted. Maybe your summer vacation has had to be completely reconfigured because the math isn't mathing. I did not know until today that we are paying here in the Silver State the fourth highest prices in America. $9,000 a year on groceries, and that number even seems a little bit low. I mean, thinking about the family, it's got 2, 3, 4 kids. You got a couple of young boys that are healthy eaters, and you know that 9,000 becomes 12 or 15,000. Or what if they're student athlete? I mean, there's all these different scenarios and layers where that 9,000 can quickly jump up. Of course, grocery stores are doing what they can going into this holiday weekend, and really is this unofficial start of summer, they're trying to do what they can to create deals and scenarios to make it a little bit more affordable for us, the consumer. But there is some big pains out there financially at the pump, at the grocery store. We can't flush wipes. What's going on?
1: Do you just continue to purchase the normal things that you have always purchased? Or have you looked at your list and thought, you know what, I'm probably not going to do that this week because this is getting expensive?
0: I used to be that way, but my list is very narrowed now. And I kind of did a big pivot on how I shop in general about a year ago. So

0: yeah, I haven't really changed much. I just don't buy any extra fun stuff.
1: Right.
0: Like pretzels. That's a big thing of mine.
1: Get the Great Value pretzels. They're delicious.
0: Yeah, that's true.
1: Moving on to traffic here. We are still seeing some congestion and slowdown in and out of the Spaghetti Bowl from all directions. We're still seeing some backup. I-80 westbound between Wells and the Spaghetti Bowl backed up to the Nugget Resort with an earlier accident. That is still continuing to be cleared at this time. I did watch those traffic cameras. Traffic is moving. It is just moving slowly in that area. We're also congested still if you're traveling out to the North Valleys. You still have some slowdown at 395 south between Lemon and Panther. In that construction zone, I-80 east between West McCarran and Keystone, still slowing down there. But everything else looks great. So it looks like we may be clearing up just a little bit out there. Hopefully. Drive safely.
2: I'm Chief Meteorologist Jeff Thompson in the Cooler Wade First Alert Weather Center. Expect clearing sky and a low of 52 overnight. We'll send a chance at showers out into central Nevada on Saturday. That means dry for the rest of us. Lots of sunshine. Mid-80s in Reno.
1: Thank you so much, Jeff. Partly cloudy skies. I am seeing a little sun out there today. 77 degrees here at KOH Radio Center. We're seeing 82 degrees in Fernley. And the hot spot, 83 degrees in Fallon. From the KOH Right Now Traffic Center, I'm Kristen Snow.
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0: Coming up Sunday morning, a brand new episode of Nevada Outlook. I'll bring you part two of my conversation with Liberty Dog CEO Andra Berry. And a whole lot more discussion. It's the Memorial Day weekend edition of Nevada Outlook. We'll also be taking time out to remember those that gave the ultimate sacrifice and filling you in on Memorial Day events coming up on Monday. Can't say it enough, and I'm going to say it right here. Everyone that's put on the uniform, past and present, and their families who also sacrifice as well, God bless you, and thank you for giving me my freedom. I can't say it enough. Local news continues now, and our thoughts and prayers go out to RPD as they have lost one of their own. We do not know if it's a man or a woman. We do not know if it was what the situation was. We just know that they were found deceased in their home. And that's all the information we have right now. And we wish the family of this deceased person and everyone at the Reno Police Department all the best during this difficult time. And it's been a very interesting few months for the Reno Police Department. Of course, you know, when you have your police chief, Catherine Nance, put on suspension, and then you don't know what actually happened, all the while they bring in now new chief, Corey Solferino. They made that official this week, kind of getting back to some normalcy, if you will, only to have this happen. So we wish them well. Let's go to the phones. Welcome to the Ryan Nutter Show.
15: Take you off. It's Doc. How are you?
0: Hey, Doc. How are you?
15: Good. I just flew back into town for Memorial Day weekend, and I came in here to – I wanted to let people know that, you know, just because we deploy and just because we're gone, our family rides with us too. And I think a lot of people forget that first responders miss holidays as well. They give up a lot of their lives to do this too, right?
0: Mm-hmm.
15: And during this time, you know, we have wives, we have children, we have aunts, uncles, nieces, mothers, fathers that ride with us when we're deployed. And a lot of people don't realize that. So when you go down to Veterans Cemetery in Fernley this weekend or on Monday, remember a lot of that. And then I implore you also that there's a little coin thing. So if you see coins on the graves, get a little printout. Understand what those coins mean, because they're very important to us, and they may not be important to the civilian world. And that's really all I wanted to say. And I wanted to say hi to you. It's been about 6 or 8 months since I talked to you last. Still housing homeless veterans and loving the work that we do and loving the work that we're allowed to do. And that's the most important part of what I do outside of here.
0: Well, Doc, it's good to hear your voice. Great to know that you know, you're hanging in out there and just getting through daily life like the rest of us. And I appreciate what you had to say, because that's an excellent point. It's it's the men and women that deploy, but it's also a lot of other family members that are coming along for that ride, and God bless them too.
15: Yeah, and the hardest part is you know, when I was on that side, I didn't really care. I was like, yeah, I'm heading off. I'm going to do this. Yay. And then now it's not as boring anymore, right? And you're like, yeah. And then you don't realize that your mom's flipping out back here, wondering if she'll catch a glimpse of you on the news, or wondering if you'll be okay when you go, and wondering if that. And then your wife's back here, and your girlfriend's back here, and everybody's back here wondering and hoping and praying for you to be safe. And that's what I think a lot of people forget about on Memorial Day. There's a lot of people hoping and praying that are guys that are in harm's way. He just activated 5,000 more troops. And so let's keep those people in our thoughts and prayers. And if you don't believe in God, but you believe in the universe, keep them in whatever makes you happy.
0: That's right. Yep. Doc, I appreciate your words, and have a blessed and safe weekend.
15: You too. I don't think people realize how amazing you are on the radio. So thank you for what you do for us veterans too.
0: Thank you so much, Doc. Very kind of you. Appreciate it. And God bless.
15: God bless. Bye-bye.
0: Bye-bye. All right. 852-TALK, 800-564-KKOH. Yeah, kind of going back to what was said yesterday when I had Rich Crombie in studio. And the point that we were making between in our conversation is we don't begrudge anyone the opportunity to go out and take advantage of these holiday sales that you tend to see plastered all over the television sets at various different stores and products, things like that. We don't begrudge people the opportunity to go, camping and barbecuing, things like that. Just remember who gave you that opportunity and that ability to do it in a free nation like this. Because, yeah, there may be other people in other parts of the world that are going to do their own version of camping or purchasing and things like that, but they don't have it on the free freedom level that we do here in these United States. 250 years, the greatest experiment mankind has ever seen, this nation. And we wouldn't be here without our bravest and brightest defending that. Let's find out what else is going on this afternoon. News, traffic, and weather. It's Captain Jack.
16: Well, thank you so much there, Ryan, as we currently have 76 degrees here in Reno, and here's what's trending. The Reno Police Department has announced the loss of a sworn member of the Reno Police Department. On May 21st, 2026, at approximately 7 p.m., an off-duty member of the Reno Police Department was found deceased inside their residence. Out of respect for the family, no additional information is being released at this time. Reno PD asks that the family be afforded privacy during this time. One introduced bill by a Nevada senator looking to help combat anti-Semitic rhetoric seen online.
17: If you're a platform that has more than 50 million users, we want you to report on what you're seeing against anti-Semitism, how you're responding, how the algorithms are working.
16: Jackie Rosen also stressed the importance of working with college campuses and ensuring that places of worship are protected. Early voting begins tomorrow for the primary election, and the Washoe County Registrar of Voters is encouraging residents to take advantage of the early voting period to avoid election day lines and ensure their ballot is counted. Officials say most voters should have already received their official ballot. The Registrar of Voters office says its goal is to keep the process simple and give voters confidence that their ballot is secure and properly cast. Early voting runs through June 5th. Washoe County will have 22 voting centers open daily from 10 a.m. to 6 p.m. Voters can go to any voting center, whether it's near home or work. Right now, traffic and weather together here on News Talk 780 KOH, almost at that ride home on a Friday as we check in with Kristen Snow.
1: Thank you so much, Jack. We are still seeing some slowdown in and out of the Spaghetti Bowl as well. Another traffic accident to report. This one is 580 North as you're heading right into the Spaghetti Bowl. As you veer off right to I-80 East or straight up to Audi Boulevard, it is kind of right there in that messy area. So you can expect some delay there until that is also cleared out. I-80 eastbound between West McCarran and Keystone, a little congested still between that construction zone area. We've got some slowdown in and out of the Spaghetti Bowl all the way out to the North Valleys as well, up on North McCarran between 395 and Pyramid Way. And we are seeing a little light traffic, near the Nugget Avenue overpass. But I was trying to see, I saw an earlier accident, and I think that has also been cleared out. So it looks like Northern Nevada roads for your Friday commute are looking a lot better. Please stay safe. From the KOH Right Now Traffic Center, I'm Kristen Snow.
2: I'm Chief Meteorologist Jeff Thompson in the KOH First Alert Weather Center. Expect clearing sky and a low of 52 overnight. We'll send a chance at showers out into central Nevada on Saturday. That means dry for the rest of us. Lots of sunshine. Mid-80s in Reno.
16: 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It's 77 degrees in Sun Valley, 74 in Cold Springs, and 76 degrees here in Reno. 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
21: So, Danny Tarkanian is running again. Danny's lost 7 times. He posted on social media, "I hate Trump." And he's been censured by the Republican Party for supporting Democrats. 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Adriana Guzman Frelich is endorsed by Governor Joe Lombardo. Adriana Guzman Frelich is the conservative choice for Attorney General. 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
22: 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Instilling discipline, Lincoln marched his rowdy company in wide formation headlong toward a fence. 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Years later, as president, Lincoln declared having been selected as captain by his friends gave him more satisfaction than he had enjoyed since. 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
32: 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Missed you this morning. 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
4: Great. In that case, let's get some steps in tonight. 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
0: 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I've been waiting for this particular Friday on the calendar for probably 2-3 months now. I'm a big horror movie fan. Passenger hit theaters today. This one looks fantastic. There's also one I was told about. If you like movies and you like a good scare or you like thrillers, there is a trailer out for a movie called Back Rooms. And it's very creepy. And it's definitely on my short list. All right, let's get into some national headlines here this afternoon. We are actually going to start in the state of Michigan because the Pentagon just did another dump today, this one on UFO files. This has definitely been a very big topic in this country. During the second term for the Trump administration, he's trying to put out as much as he can and not shy away from it as past administrations have done. And it is a fighter jet that actually took down a mysterious flying object over Lake Huron. In Michigan, it was an F-16 that zeroed in on the unidentified object as it surfaced over the lake in February of 23. It's some really cool footage if you have not seen it. It's everywhere today. Social media news sites appears to be shaped like a diamond and was quickly struck with what the Department of Defense described as a weapons system, and they're always so small on that screen. The unidentified object then suddenly erupts and sent what appeared to be shrapnel. It just goes flying in every possible direction. Of course, this on the heels of the story I had yesterday on the show, where there are a couple of physicists out there who worked in the Pentagon in the 70s and 80s who have said that there are four different types of aliens that they're aware of right now. While they have not seen them, I guess based on information, data, everything they've learned and discovered during their time, that's the conclusion they came to. 222 declassified files were made public on the Department of War's website today. More than 50 previously classified videos released in this latest tranche. It is good to see, but it doesn't go far enough for me. I'm not saying that I need the President of the United States to take us on a cribs tour and take us down into the belly of the basement of the White House or some secret government building and walk us up to a slab and there lays an alien. I'm not saying I need to go to that length, but I would like for there to be a little bit more transparency, especially with the verbose leader that we have in office right now. I feel as if once he goes away, this momentum that we have right now is going to die along with it, and then we may never know. Who knows? Seems to be a mix of responses and opinions on this when elected officials are put on the spot by reporters. Well, it looks like the president has thrown his support behind a bill that would end daylight savings time, the whole twice-a-year switcheroo thing that, you know, we got to spring ahead, we fall back, those types of things. House Energy and Commerce Committee passing the Sunshine Protection Act yesterday by a 48-1 vote, which would make daylight saving time permanent. It's got wide support in the House, 32 bipartisan co-sponsors of the bill, similar measure in the Senate. It has 18 co-sponsors from both parties. It was tucked into the transportation bill. It would do away with standard time altogether, meaning when clocks spring forward an hour during springtime, they would stay there forever and the fallback to standard every autumn would be eliminated. This isn't something or a topic that I've ever had a big opinion on. Some people really do swear by, you know, your body clock, circadian rhythm, short days, not enough sunshine. What say you, Kristen Snow?
1: So my big thing is daylight savings time is like my favorite holiday because I love it when we have more sunlight in the evening.
0: Longer days. Yeah.
1: Rather than having it dark starting at 4:45 in the afternoon and then you go home and you feel like it's 9 o'clock and your day's just kind of over.
0: This is a topic I've noticed that when it's been discussed with others just over the course of my life, people are very much entrenched on one side or the other, and they're always slack-jawed that I'm sitting on the fence because I genuinely have no opinion or feeling of it either way. Yeah, I mean,
1: yes. A lot of people don't.
0: Now, in fairness, I will agree with you. I do like longer days. I do like more sunshine and into the evening. I don't like pulling into the driveway. It's dark at 5 o'clock, right?
1: So it makes you feel like you just need to go home, eat dinner, go to bed.
0: And go to bed, exactly.
1: Yeah, I want to go outside and walk the dogs or sit on the patio and have those nice, you know, summer nights.
0: So maybe I am on your side of the fence. I just never really, you know, defined it. I don't know.
1: That's why.
0: I just didn't really care all that much, but I'm glad we're coming to an end.
1: I'm glad we're coming to an end also.
0: There you go.
1: Finally. They've been talking about it for how long? 10 years?
0: Yeah, at least.
1: Yeah.
0: So there you
1: go.
0: Yeah, we're one step closer.
1: Yeah, for sure.
0: Cool. Elsewhere, this is scary stuff. Apparently, Russian missiles, when the ongoing war between Russia and Ukraine, are packed with depleted uranium warheads used in an attack last month in Ukraine, triggering a radiation spike near bomb sites. That's according to the security agency of Ukraine. Toxic radiation levels were detected from an unexploded R-60 air-to-air missile mounted on a modified drone that was used by Russian forces to target the choppers of the Ukrainians and aircraft carrying out air defense missions. This was back on April 7th. It was traced to depleted, the radiation was traced to depleted uranium projectiles containing uranium-235 and uranium-238. Ambient background gamma radiation typically ranges from 0.05 to 0.3 microsieverts per hour. Now, I don't think if I were to walk up to it right now that I would necessarily grow a third arm or two more legs, something like that. Regardless, it has Ukrainian officials reminding not only their citizens but their soldiers, hey, the best plan for you is to avoid the area. The vapor in these situations then settles as dust, which is also toxic and slightly radioactive as well. So while we see new tech and new warfare in this particular conflict, the old stuff, the old school way of doing things still is effective. Really wish that conflict would get wrapped up. There is just a lot of things happening on planet Earth right now, and this administration can't cover it all. Right now, traffic and weather together time. Getting close to that ride home, Kristen Snow.
1: Well, we definitely are. We are continuing, though, to see some slowing and congestion in and out of the Spaghetti Bowl from all directions right now. We're also continuing to see some backup 580 North as you approach the bowl with the clearing of an earlier accident, as well heading out to Golden Valley if you're traveling out to the North Valleys. And we do have another accident being reported by NHP right now. That is US 395 South at Lemon Drive. Boy, they just can't get away from it today. So that is also creating some slowdown and congestion in that area. Got a little bit of light traffic up on North McCarran both directions between, looks like Sullivan now and Rock Boulevard, and still some slowdown north and south McCarran between Gregg Street and Nugget Avenue. But everything else is looking pretty good, and we are indeed starting to lighten up out on Northern Nevada roads.
2: I am Chief Meteorologist Jeff Thompson in the Colo 8 First Alert Weather Center. Look for a low of 52 degrees. We'll clear things out overnight. We're back into the mid-80s in Reno Sparks on Saturday. Tahoe 30s in the morning. By afternoon, perfect 70s with sunshine.
1: Thank you so much, Jeff. Looks like we're still seeing that mix of sun and clouds with 78 degrees here at KOH Radio Center. 76 degrees in the capital city. And we've got 62 degrees in Genoa. From the KOH Right Now Traffic Center, I'm Kristen Snow.
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8: This Memorial Day, the Nevada Department of Veterans Services and the Nevada Veterans Coalition invite you to honor, respect, and remember the thousands of servicemen and women who are laid to rest at the Northern Nevada Veterans Memorial Cemetery in Fernley. 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
0: 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Mobile apps too, Android and iPhone. Summer barbecue season is here. Of course, this weekend always marks the unofficial start to the summer season. You do barbecuing? Where did Kristen Snow go? Oh, well, I'll have to check in with her momentarily, but I was going to bring her into the conversation because, well, Bush's baked beans. I don't eat a lot of baked beans, but I do like Bush's, and I tend to only have them in the summer months, but they're coming out with three new flavors. It looks like they're trying to tug on the nostalgia chord of your heart. They're available actually starting this weekend. Of course, you know, they've got those great commercials and all those different flavors, but for a limited time, you've got Bush's Dill Pickle Baked Beans, Bush's Apple Pie Baked Beans, and Rocket Pop Baked Beans. 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That one sounds really good. I love apple pie, but I don't know if I want that in my baked beans. And then you got Rocket Pop. I mean, I like a Rocket Pop who has, you know, the ice cream truck comes around when you're a kid, sure. But, yeah, not interested. It just seems too sweet for me. Now, you can get the full collection as like a variety three-pack, you know. You can do that on their website. Or you can just stop and do a brick and mortar because apple pie and the dill pickle flavors are rolling out at Walmart stores nationwide. Rocket Pop will be available through Walmart online starting tomorrow while supplies last. So there you go, in-store and online if you want to pick up some. And now let's talk about the big soccer matches that are coming to America. We are just days, couple weeks out from all of this. So Domino's has decided that they want to give away what they're calling free emergency pizzas, announcing that they're going to hand out $1 million worth of pizza pie if any player from the U.S. team receives a red card in the soccer match, okay, or in the tournament. If any player on the U.S. soccer team receives a red card, Domino's will randomly select more than 60,000 winners to receive a free medium two-topping pizza. Oh, and it looks like it's coming in a red box, too. Oh, that's kind of cool. They're kind of leaning into all this. Of course, a red card, if you're not familiar, is issued to players for more serious offenses, misconduct, unsportsmanlike behavior, things like that, such as violent actions, maybe spitting, deliberately denying the opposing team a goal-scoring opportunity by committing a handball foul or abusive, offensive, or insulting language. So there you go. It kind of really covers quite a swath of things that you could do to get yourself a red flag. But if that happens, you might be the recipient of a free Domino's pizza. And that's where we're going to leave it for hour number one. But I am not done talking. There is a lot happening on planet Earth today. We'll get more of these headlines in front of you coming up next as the Ryan Nutter Show continues right here on News Talk 780 KOH.
17: 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But I know, totally, he was in the wrong. You're so right, you're like the best driver in the world. You know, it's you that's single-handedly keeping these roads safe. There's nowhere we'd rather be than seated as your passenger. You're a driving extraordinaire. Non-patronizing traffic reports on the 7s.
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21: From ABC News. I'm Dave Packer. President Trump's IRS settlement deal is not sitting well with many members of his own party. We're hearing reverberations on Capitol Hill from Republicans over the $1.8 billion fund that would compensate claimants who say they were unjustly treated by the Justice Department under President Biden. ABC's Selena Wang.
22: We have seen time and time again that Republicans have been refusing to defy the president, even when they're uncomfortable with something he wants. But so many of them see this, quote, anti-weaponization fund as simply just a bridge too far. They see it as politically toxic, something that could undermine their majority come November.
21: Evacuation orders for thousands of people in Orange County, California, after a hazardous chemical leak fire. Officials now warning of a large tank that could rupture or possibly explode. USAID, once considered the world's largest foreign aid agency, suffered severe budget cutbacks in 2025. Some believe that loss of funding contributed to the Ebola outbreak in Africa right now. More from Yuri Benajard with the ABC Medical Unit.
23: This outbreak is continuously growing with hundreds of cases reported, and many public health officials and people in the public health community are criticizing recent cuts to funding aid, especially in the global health sector like USAID, and say that this may be a key reason as to why this outbreak was identified so late.
21: They're still trying to fix that sinkhole at New York's LaGuardia Airport. One of the runways is closed, and the ripple effects are being felt far beyond New York leading into this busy holiday weekend. ABC's Andrew Dimbert is at LaGuardia.
26: The timing really couldn't be worse, because this is expected to be one of, if not the busiest, Memorial Day travel weekend on record. The TSA is anticipating screening some 18 million passengers before it's all said and done. As for that runway, the goal is to complete those repairs and necessary inspections by at
31: We got to be really careful with Putin.
18: Around the world.
31: If we push him too far, what's he going
18: to
31: do?
18: To around town.
32: Push him from the precinct level to your county level.
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